0: On November 3rd, he's terrible.
1: Roy Cooper is the former governor of North Carolina. Fox News power rankings indicate that Senate seat leans Democratic. The president said last week he'll be holding campaign rallies across the country in support of Republican congressional candidates. 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
1: Sentencing for the man convicted for his role in the Afghanistan bombing that killed 13 U.S. service members.
3: Mohammed Sharifullah has been sentenced to 20 years in prison for the Abbey Gate bombing in 2021 at the Kabul airport. The defendant was convicted earlier this year on conspiracy to provide material support to ISIS. Prior to sentencing, family members of the 13 U.S. service members, 11 Marines, one sailor, and one Army soldier killed during the evacuation at the airport, gave victim impact statements. Their loved ones were helping evacuate people during the U.S. withdrawal from Afghanistan. Virginia U.S. District Judge Anthony Trenga said he would have preferred sentencing Sharifullah for each of the service members killed. Gernal Scott, Fox News.
1: Some retail staff are about to get a raise.
4: Amazon is boosting minimum pay for U.S. full-time core operations staff. It's raising the starting wage by $1 to $20 an hour. All employees will receive a grocery discount up to 20% at Whole Foods and 10% at eligible items on Amazon.com, effective October 1st. And there's a new banking benefit for all employees with First Tech Federal Credit Union starting later this year. Amazon says average pay for its core U.S. employees is now nearly $24 an hour, worth $32, including the value of its benefits package. Ginny Cosola, Fox News.
1: People may be complaining about higher prices, but they keep spending. Retail sales rebounded at a better-than-expected 1.2% increase last month after recording a revised 0.5% dip in July. As according to the Commerce Department, economists were anticipating a 0.7% gain for the month. Stocks slid after the Fed's decision to hike its key interest rate. The Dow lost 631, the Nasdaq minus 3. I'm Lee Silasera. This is Fox News.
5: 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Local news now.
6: State House Democrats say the 42nd House District, currently represented by Republican House Speaker Matt Hall of Richland, is in play this November. They're going to be spending $700,000 on advertisements for Democratic candidate Nick Rowe after a poll found that he has 49% to 48% support and an edge slightly over Hall. Now, the speaker led the poll 52 to 44% until voters were given more information about both candidates. Of those polled, 30% approve of Hall's job performance, 43% disapprove of it, and 40% say that they want a different representative. State tax collections are above the August forecast by $153.5 million. Individual income tax collections account for most of the increase in the revenue. In the WKZO Newsroom, I'm Michael Arney.
7: He's here. He's here. Now, broadcasting from the underground command post, deep in the bowels of a hidden bunker, somewhere under the brick and steel of a nondescript building, we've once again made contact with our leader, Mark Levin.
8: We're going to go to the president of North Carolina also after the break. At the quarter hour, we will have Ben Shapiro on our program. Look forward to that. Go ahead.
0: And I've delivered on every single promise I made and far more than the promise. I made promises, but somebody wrote an article recently. He actually did much more than what he promised, which is true. But since the election, the stock market has set 80 all-time record highs. And here in North Carolina, we've created more than 80,000 jobs, and more Americans are working today. Right now, we have more Americans working than at any time in the history of our country. That's a soundbite that nobody can argue with. Just yesterday, it was announced that real incomes have soared to the highest level in history, surpassing the record that I set in my first term. We lifted 1.5 million people out of poverty last year. The poverty rate for African Americans, Hispanic Americans, Native Americans just hit an all-time record low, the lowest ever. And for the Native American community here in North Carolina, I got the Lumbee Fairness Act done, and I hope the Lumbee tribe is going to vote for Michael, because you got to do that. So the Lumbees, I know you got a lot of Lumbees here. I like the Lumbees, actually. But you got to vote for Michael Whatley. Less than 2 years ago, our country was dead. It was a dead country. And now we're the hottest country anywhere in the world. We're all that anybody talks about. The only problem we have is that interest rates are artificially high. Interest rates in the United States should be 1% or less, because we are the best credit in the world by far with all that money pouring in. Our country is booming with new investment more than anybody else ever. And if we stop trading with every country that we have a deficit with, which is most of them, and which would be very easy to do, we'd make at least $1.5 trillion a year. We do that because it's almost like a reflex. The word deficit, you have to understand, is nothing more than a fancy word for loss. So we do these countries. We don't need anything for them. And you ever notice they're considered elite? I don't want to mention the names. They're elite. They're only elite because we allow them to trade with us, and we allow them to make far more money than they should be. They're not elite. We're the ones that are elite. And if I ended those deals, you would see a country that would make more money, and you'd see the elite countries go right down the tubes. We're carrying almost every country in the world, and that really cannot go on that much longer. I'm letting them know. I'm going to say that can't do that. We just can't do it. Why should we carry Canada? Why should we carry Mexico? Although we're very close to a deal with Mexico, a great deal. Why should we carry so many countries in Europe? We're carrying the European nations with a $200 billion deficit. All we have to do is say, you know what? We're not trading with you anymore. We don't need anything they have. We have cars. We have lumber. We have food. We have everything. It's a beautiful thing about it. We have very few countries. There's some that we have certain things which is helpful. But lower the interest rates for the United States of America and fast, because we can grow at a level that nobody's ever grown before. You know, every time we start to grow, we announced great numbers last week. You saw that with the 162,000 jobs. It was like five times higher than projected. And I say, that's bad news. They say, why? I said, because the stock market will go down, because every time you have good news, they raise interest rates. It's supposed to be the opposite. Every time you have good news, you're supposed to lower interest rates because we become an even better credit. But we're going to get it right, and we're going to go up at levels that nobody's ever seen. The war's going to end soon. And we're going to get it up. We're working very hard to get Russia, Ukraine. You know, I ended eight wars. And the one that's the toughest is because of hatred. I ended eight wars. And the one that's the toughest is Russia, Ukraine. They hate each other. The two leaders hate each other so much. And it's, hatred is very interesting. War is very interesting. But it's too bad. And that's what's driving. Actually, that's the war that's driving up the diesel prices. But it's all going to end very soon. And you're going to end up having a country that nobody's ever seen before, because, again, we have more jobs being created now and more factories being built than any time in the history of our country. It's going to be a beautiful thing. It's going to be very soon. With the help of Republicans in Congress, I signed the great, big, beautiful bill giving you the largest tax cuts in American history, giving you no tax on tips, no tax on overtime, no tax Social Security for our great seniors. We made interest on car loans. If you go out and buy a car, it's deductible against your income tax. First time that's ever happened. But only if the car is made in the good old USA. Otherwise, we're not in. And in 4 years of sleepy Joe Biden's administration, they got less than $1 trillion of new investment in our country. Think of it, 4 years, much less than $1 trillion. And it was going negative. In 1 year, and now it's in a few months, because we have the new numbers for a few months, so it'd be actually 1 year, and they went out for another 3 months, we have $21 trillion. It was 19.2, now the next number. Think of it. So they had less than a trillion of investment in our country for a period of a year, and we have $21 trillion, actually more than that. Think of that, $21 trillion. We have $21 trillion in essentially 1 year, and they have in 4 years less than $1 trillion. That's a number that nobody's ever seen before. Maybe you won't see it again. But very importantly, pharmaceutical companies are currently investing more than $600 billion to build their factories in the United States. And much of it, actually, I saw it today, much of it right here in North Carolina. They're building in North Carolina. And every single Democrat in Congress voted against our tax cuts. They voted against no tax on tips. They voted against no tax on overtime. They voted against no tax on Social Security for our seniors.
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0: The border. They voted against voter ID, and they voted against proof of citizenship when you go to vote. They don't want it because they want to cheat. They voted in favor of transgender everything, taxpayer-funded child mutilization, and men playing in women's sports. I mean, you figure that one. They say that's an 80-20 issue. No, that's a 99-1. And it's very demeaning to women, frankly. North Carolina, you cannot let Roy Cooper give you these horrible policies, these policies of weakness and stupidity. You have to get out and vote. And that's why I say you got to pretend I'm on the ballot. Just go, if I was on the ballot, I wouldn't have to be here tonight. We'd get everybody out. But some of you like me better than you like the party. The party's good. They've got great people in the party. They're sane people. They're people of common sense. It's a good party. So, but we're thrilled to be have so many, not only Todd Blanche, but we have the director of the Federal Housing Finance Agency. He's a great guy, too. He's done really good. Bill Pulte. Where's Bill? Bill. Wow, Bill Pulte's around here someplace. Thank you, Bill. Thank you very much. The mayor of Gastonia, Richard Franks. What a good guy he is. Because we put this together very quickly.
8: Let's hear it for the mayor of Gastonia.
0: We put this together. Where is he? What a nice guy he was. He said, sir, what a good job you did. Thank you very much, Mayor. You know, we gave him about a day's notice. We said, I said, let's go out and campaign for Whatley. And the mayor was there. Thank you very much, and your friends. It's fantastic. Met him backstage. The president of the North Carolina Fraternal Order of Police, Chet Effler. Chet. Thank you, Chet. Great job, Chet.
8: Does this president have incredible energy or what, Mr. Ritters?
0: Catawba.
8: It's unbelievable.
0: Nation, Brian Harris. Thank you, Brian. Nice to meet you, Brian. You better get out there, Brian. Get all of them, along with the Lumbees. We will also have our candidate for the first congressional district, Lori Buckout. And I will tell you, she's fantastic. She's running against a radical left Democrat named Don Davis. Davis voted in favor of taxes on Social Security. He voted in favor of deadly sanctuary cities. He voted against no tax on tips. He fought no tax on tips. And by the way, if they get in, they're going to end it. He voted against no tax on overtime. He voted against no tax on Social Security. He voted for the sexual...
8: All right, we will be right back.
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0: Well, we will continue a little bit longer with the President of the United States and North Carolina. Go.
1: I've been here one day. We took care of the aid crisis. We take care of everything. We also took care of the fact that Iran will not have a nuclear weapon. It will not have a nuclear weapon. Thank you. Thank you very much. So, no, they're not going to have a nuclear weapon. And, you know, I'm the last one to say, because we had gasoline down to $1.85 in Iowa. It was $1.85 a gallon. I was there the day before I had to do this. I had to make this journey over there. Remember, we hit them with the B-2 bombers. We took out the nuclear capacity, but then we had to go back hit them again. And I said, you know, I told my guys, Scott Bessent, Howard, all of my people, Todd, everybody, I said, we got to make a little journey down to the Middle East because we can't let this crazy nation have a nuclear weapon. And we stopped them. And to be honest, it's going to end soon. But because they can't go on, they can't go on. Their nation is destroyed. But I have to say, you have a little higher. You have a higher gain. It's a very inexpensive price to pay for what we've done. Remember that. It's a little more. It's even if it was, frankly, even if it was a lot more. But that's going to come tumbling down. That's going to be like a rocket ship in reverse. And don't forget, they never want to talk the fake news about Venezuela. We took out Venezuela in 48 minutes. And now we have all our big oil companies going there, and we're working along with the government of Venezuela very well. The relationship is extraordinary. We're taking out millions and millions of barrels of oil. And I can't get the press to talk about it because they don't want to talk about it because they've never seen anything like it before. When they say to the victor belong the spoils, that's one of the greatest cases anyone's ever seen in history. We paid back the cost of our war many times over. And you watch what's going to happen in Iran. It's going to be a really good conclusion. It's going to be a little bit after the election, but maybe not. Maybe it's before the election. But when you look at it, is where we have the strait open, we have all this thing, and they've been decimated. Their Navy's gone. Their Air Force is gone. Think of it. Their Navy, 159 ships. Every one of them's at the bottom of the sea. Every one of them. Our military, so we put on a blockade, the likes of which not one ship in all the months that it's been, not one ship going to Iran has gotten through that blockade. Not one. So I just want to thank our military, say God bless our military, because they're the greatest in the world. And that'll end soon, and you watch what happens to your oil, to your gasoline, pew, it's going to come down very quickly. I had it down to the lowest level in years. I had a choice. I could have sat back and enjoyed it, or I could have done what's the right thing for, I see these young children in the audience, but if they had a nuclear weapon, it would be a very bad thing, a very dangerous thing, and they would have used it. Absolutely, without question. I've gotten to know them. They would have used it. So we did the right thing. On January 20th, we inherited the worst border in U.S. history, and we quickly turned it into the most secure border by far in the history of our country. In the past, and this is actually sort of hard to believe, but it's the, you know, the Democrats are, they're inclined deed. You know what inclined? They make up the stats. In the past 16 months, zero illegal aliens have been admitted into the United States of America. Who would have thought that was possible?
0: I tell you, you're going to miss this man when he's out of office at the end of his term.
1: On drug prices, we paid the highest price for drugs anywhere in the world. We're delivering the largest prescription drug price cuts in recorded history with discounts of 70%, 80%. And even 90%. And by the way, that alone should win us the midterms. Remember that. That alone. No, but we paid, think of it, for years and decades, we paid the highest prices for prescription drugs anywhere in the world.
0: All right, let's slip out of this and go to our buddy Ben Shapiro. Ben, how are you, my friend?
2: Hey, thank God. General, how are you, Mark?
0: I'm good. Good, thank you. You have a very hot movie out right now. It's beautifully produced. Substantively, it's really outstanding. Tell us about it.
2: Sure. It's called Run, Hide, Fight, Infidels. And it is a story of essentially a college campus taken over by left-wing protesters. And the left-wing protesters are basically the useful idiots, as it turns out, for a full-scale Islamic terror assault on the campus. And the red-blooded Americans, led by an actor played by Jonathan Majors, led by a Navy SEAL, Jonathan Majors, they lead an assault on the ISIS members to try and take back the campus. So it's the kind of movie that Hollywood used to make. It's kind of Red Dawn combined with a little bit of Blazing Saddles. Yeah. So it's pretty funny. And it's saying the thing that nobody will say, which is that radical Islam is a threat to the country in the most obvious possible way.
0: It's a great action movie. I mean, it's a real action movie. And it's funny, the Islamists online and the Islamist podcasters, they're criticizing the film, as you might imagine, right? Because it touches close to home for them, doesn't it?
2: Oh, that's exactly right. I mean, the review in Variety is hysterical. The review in Variety suggests that it's just too mean to the left-wing protesters because it turns out that ISIS doesn't actually like Queers for Palestine very much, and predictable things ensue. Slate called it deranged, I believe was the word that they used, because again, anytime you actually show what ISIS does, that is indeed deranged. And of course, Mehdi Hassan called it Islamophobic, because anything that talks about the nature of Islam as practiced by governments all over the world and as practiced, unfortunately, by a large number of people all over the world is kind of a problem. So Mehdi Hassan calls that Islamophobic. So yeah, I mean, it's pissing off all the right people.
0: Now, folks, we've linked to this on all my social sites. I want to encourage you to go ahead and watch it. And the only way that a high-value production film like this can be created is if they have a link and it's behind a paywall. And what I'm telling you is it's worth every penny. When radical Islamic terrorists hijack a liberal college's pro-Palestine encampment, you get a ragtag band of red-blooded students, a security guard, and a Delta Force vet. They have to arm up and they have to save their clueless peers. By the way, that doesn't sound like fiction. I mean, that could really happen one day, it almost sounds like, no?
2: Yeah, I think that's right. It's ripped from the headlines. I mean, the protest leaders look like protest leaders, and the terrorists act like terrorists. I mean, they say things that radical Muslims would say. And again, in a time where we're a week after the 25th anniversary of 9/11, and the entire media refused to acknowledge who did the thing, and the entire New York Times front page is dedicated to how terrible Islamophobia is, I think it's important for Americans to remember just what our enemies think of us, just what they are doing, and just what they would do if they ever got the chance.
0: Run, hide, fight infidels. 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Again, I want to encourage you to watch it. How long does it take to produce something like this? It takes a while.
2: Yeah, I mean, I would say that from initiation of the script, which was sort of third quarter of last year, to, you know, the release is probably a year-long process. But one of the things we pride ourselves on at Daily Wire is that we move incredibly fast. And so this thing was filmed in February and is ready for release now. And it's just the first major project of kind of the new iteration of Daily Wire. We got more coming.
0: Look, hold on. I'm going to carry over, if that's okay, the short segment that comes. I want to discuss the movie a little bit more. 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You're going to love this film. It's like the old days. Enjoy it. We'll be right back.
3: The midterms are almost here, and Republicans could be in deep trouble. Polls show Democrats leading in key races. Tonight, Rob Finnerty on Newsmax reveals the growing threat from the DSA and the radical left. With less than 60 days to go, Finnerty says it's time for the GOP to hit the panic button. The House may go, and control of the Senate is up for grabs. 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Americans are angry. And Newsmax shows you how the progressive left wants total control of Congress. Tallarico, El Sayed, AOC, Bernie Sanders. Finnerty reveals President Trump's secret plan to fight back. Don't miss Finnerty tonight at 8 p.m. Eastern on Newsmax. 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
5: Every 3 hours in the United States, a person or a vehicle is hit by a train. In June 2026, two people were killed in Kalamazoo after they were hit by a train, raising new concerns about railroad safety. WKZO's Ken Delaney has the story.
6: Michigan Operation Lifesaver, the Michigan Railroads Association, and the Michigan Department of Transportation will begin C-Tracks Think Train Week, formerly Rail Safety Week, to promote safety around railroad tracks with a kickoff event next Monday, September 21st in Kalamazoo. The event will take place at the Kalamazoo Amtrak Station on North Burdick Street beginning at 10 a.m. A 52-year-old male pedestrian was struck and killed by a train June 10th near Church Street, Rose Street, and West Kalamazoo Avenue, while a bicyclist was hit and killed by an Amtrak passenger train June 22nd around 9:30 p.m. near Oliver Street and Stadium Drive, close to Western Michigan University. Ken Delaney reporting.
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16: Partly cloudy, cool tonight, lows near 60. We could see a scattered shower. As for the
15: message from Laborers International Union of North America and affiliated locals.
16: Partly cloudy, cool tonight, lows near 60. We could see a scattered shower. As for

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1: We're here with our friend Ben Shapiro. Again, this is a great online movie. It is action-filled. You're going to love it. I know you in the audience, Mr. and Mrs. America. 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Or if you're on any of my social sites, we will link to it right there. You know, Ben, it's a very sad situation when your life is threatened. Just because you are who you are and you have the views that you have and you engage people in debate and discussion and you have your podcast and so forth and very fascinating person, and yet your life was threatened, wasn't it?
2: Yeah, so there was an arrest of a man in Kansas who had been essentially posting a countdown to my supposed assassination daily. He'd been doing it for weeks. I was informed of that by my security team. It turns out I wasn't the only one he was threatening. He was also apparently threatening the president, members of the president's family. The FBI investigated. They arrested him, and now he's headed to jail. I will say, you know, some people have been texting me a lot today because obviously this kind of broke in the news. And what I've been saying to them is there's a reason I have 24/7 security, and I have for probably 10 years at this point, and there's security on my kids. This is one of many. So my wife was not particularly disturbed by this one, just because at a certain point when you're receiving thousands of death threats and you know, probably several dozen credible death threats on a monthly basis, it just kind of becomes part of the background noise. And you figure you got to go about your daily life. You got to have security, but that's just the way that it is. I wish that things were different, but unfortunately, that's the world we now inhabit.
1: And it's very expensive, isn't it? People don't think about it, but security is not cheap.
2: Oh, yeah. We spend easily $1 million a year on security.
1: Just incredible. Just because you have an opinion and you're Jewish. I mean, it's really quite awful. Let me ask you this about the movie, too. You're taking a lot of incoming from the left, as you were. You cited some of these publications and so forth. Wouldn't you think, after October 7th and 9/11 and after Islamists say what they say and these imams say what they say, that you wouldn't be taking so much incoming?
2: Yeah, I mean, you might figure that, but unfortunately the common cause between the left and radical Islam is very, very strong. I mean, I think one of the things that makes the movie so relevant right now is the fact that there's a high possibility that we may end up electing a pro-jihadi to the actual United States Senate in Michigan, aside from the pro-jihadi who is the mayor of New York, aside from the multiple congresspeople who will be elected in this cycle who are pro-jihad, ranging from Jerry Lisa Chevalier in New York to Mila Kirosh in Colorado, to Adam Homali, who was literally a spokesperson for the Blind Sheikh, a terrorist who attempted to bomb the World Trade Center in 1993. So, I mean, the Democratic Party has decided to get full-scale in bed with the radical Muslim population because they believe that this is a path toward electoral victory. I think that it's incredibly short-sighted. It certainly is wrong and morally wrong, but that is part of the threat here.
1: But also part of the threat is the woke right neo-fascist, isn't
2: it? Oh, no question. I mean, listen, the person I just mentioned, Abdul El-Sayed, who's, again, a pro-jihadi in Michigan, who literally said about a man who ran a truck into a Jewish preschool trying to kill as many Jewish kids as possible, he said about that guy, hurt people, and equated this man driving a truck toward Jewish school children with the IDF killing a member of Hezbollah in Lebanon. That guy has essentially been endorsed by Tucker Carlson. I mean, Tucker Carlson did an entire monologue on his show and put up a large-scale piece on his newsletter on 9/11, claiming that Abdul El-Sayed was right about 9/11. Abdul El-Sayed had said about 9/11 that people misinterpreted Islam to do 9/11, and then Americans misinterpreted their own ideologies to do a multiple of 9/11 by killing hundreds of thousands of innocents across the world. So, you know, the fact that there is this horseshoe woke right that is fully in bed with the Hassan Pikers and the Abdul El-Sayeds is pretty astonishing.
1: And some of them are more outspoken than others, but do you think this is a growing group, this woke right neo-fascist group?
2: I do. I mean, I wish that it weren't. I think that the online algorithms tend to make it seem probably larger than it is in the online space, but that doesn't mean it doesn't have some purchase, because again, it's sort of a grievance-based ideology, the idea being that America is fatally flawed from inception, or at least has been fatally flawed for decades, and it's so bad that we need to tear it all the way to the ground in order to rebuild something in its wake. We need to basically ditch fundamental concepts from the Declaration.

0: of independence and constitution all the way on forward in order to build something new. And you know, again, dissatisfaction and envy are pretty powerful factors for a lot of the players in the space, ranging from, you know, the Tucker Carlsons to the Candace Owenses to the Nick Fuentes types.
1: And the Jack, how the hell do you pronounce that guy's name?
0: Posobiec.
1: How do you pronounce it?
0: Yeah, Posobiec.
1: Yeah, him. Yeah. And there's more than them, but they... Is it an ideology? What is it? I mean, I know we know that it is, but what? How do you describe it?
0: I mean, I do think it's an ideology, but I think it's an ideology rooted that somewhere in the relatively recent past, I'd say probably the 1930s, America took this dramatic wrong turn. And ever since then, essentially, white Americans, Christian Americans have been getting screwed. And they're being screwed by a sort of transnational elite. And the only way to cure America of that ill is for us to give up power to the Russians and Chinese. Now, I can agree with some of the critiques that, you know, affirmative action and the welfare state have discriminated against a wide swath of Americans. I mean, that clearly is true. But the prescription, which is to ditch the Declaration of Independence, to ditch individualism, to ditch the meritocracy, is precisely the opposite of what you need. And so they've settled on this conspiratorial belief that anyone who's successful in America must have been a product of this perverse, fake meritocracy. That's exactly what the left said. Right? The left says that everybody who's successful in America is a victimizer. Everybody who's unsuccessful has been victimized. Tucker Carlson says that in his own way. He just has a different set of victims in mind.
1: So why they hate Jews? They hate evangelical Christians. Is that because of the role that the so-called Hebrew Bible had in the founding, and also because evangelical Christians understand the connection between Jews and Christians, that is the Judeo-Christian belief system? You think that's what it is?
0: Well, I do think that there's a lot of that. I also think that there's just at root a conspiratorial envy at work. And if you listen to, you know, Tucker talk recently, pretty much every argument that he makes...
1: I must confess, I never listen to that bastard. But go ahead.
0: Yeah, I mean, you're a wiser and happier person for not doing so, but... You know, there's a piece in the Wall Street Journal over the weekend sort of discussing his worldview, and his worldview isn't that all Jews are evil, it's that all evil can be chalked up to the Jews, essentially. And when you believe that, then anybody who is therefore pro-Israel is simply backing the conspiracy, and that's why he will say that President Trump is somehow a pawn of the evil Jews and the Israelis. And that sort of conspiratorial worldview is horrible. It's horrible for people who believe it. It's horrible for the country because it's not true. And particularly for young people to believe that the meritocracy has failed and nothing you do in your life can make you successful, it's a recipe for you being a loser the rest of your life. I mean, sure, you can sit in your basement and listen to Tucker Carlson and Nick Fuentes, but that isn't going to make you successful. You happen to live in the freest, greatest country in the history of the world, a privilege that people all over the world would die and kill for, and pretty much everybody throughout history would die and kill for. And you're sitting there talking about how America isn't a meritocracy because the guy next door earns more than you, even though you're one of the richest human beings who've ever lived.
1: But they are stoking violence, aren't they?
0: I mean, I think it's hard to believe that they're not. I mean, when they keep ratcheting up conspiratorial suggestions that, you know, they, I mean, obviously some of these people say that you've talked the president to war, Mark, or I talked the president to war. I can tell you for my own part, I have had 3 conversations with the president in my entire lifetime and 0 since the election. Mm-hmm. You know, the fact is the president's a man who makes up his own mind, and these people are too cowardly to attack the president directly. So instead what they suggest is that he is being manipulated by nefarious outside forces. Again, this is all stupidity, but again, it has purchased for people who are dissatisfied with their lives, who are unhappy with the state of their lives, who feel downwardly mobile, and who feel entitled to things that they have not been given.
1: You know, Ben, I'm going to tell you something I never told you, but I'm going to tell you, I'm worried about you.
0: I'm
1: worried about you. You don't deserve what's coming at you. None of us do, but you in particular. And I don't know what to do about it. I don't even know what to say about it.
0: You know, it's yeah. Again, as you know, Mark, because you're in the space, you just kind of have to walk toward it. I mean, there's nothing else that you can do. You take all the security precautions you can, and then you have to live in the world and fight the fight. Because I think what they want in the end is to shut me up. And some of these folks would rather shut me up with a bullet than they would, you know, by out arguing me. But the reality is that's the choice in life. You know, you got to go forward. You got to fight these bastards, and you got to prove to the American public that the arguments that you're making are the ones that ought to win, and that the founding principles are right, and the meritocracy is right. And if people object to that, if people, you know, one of the things that I've said before is, God forbid somebody would attempt to do something I legitimately at this point would not know the ideology of the person attempting to do it. It could be anyone from radicals to radical Muslims to woke rightists. Like, it literally could be coming from nearly any corner. You know, the fact that American politics is degraded to the point where saying traditionally conservative things, because I'm a very traditional conservative. I've been in this space for 25 years, even though I'm only 42. I've had a syndicated column since I was a kid. I mean, you've known me that long, Mark. And my principles have been exactly the same the entire time. Right? I've just been in favor of a traditional limited government, traditional values, and hawkish foreign policy. And the fact that the political kind of debate in America has descended to the point where violent threats are being made at the pace and from the directions they're being made, it says something pretty dark about where we are as a culture. And I'm just hoping that, you know, at a certain point we come together and come back to reason, because if we don't, then things are going to get much worse before they get better.
1: Mm-hmm. Well, that's all true, isn't it? The movie, by the way, is Run, Hide, Fight, Infidels. Watch the film. You can at dailywire.com/watch. 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I encourage you to do it. You're going to do it. It's very entertaining. It's also very relevant, but it's very entertaining. If you happen to be anywhere on my social sites, you can click on right there as well. I hope you'll check it out and share it with other people, too. Ben, be safe, my friend, and I'm very thankful you're out there. God bless you.
0: God bless you, Mark, and best.
1: All right, you too. I'm worried about him, Rich. I really am. You know, he just gets these threats. It's just terrible. And I think I'm the subject of a lot of attacks. But I think he is he's somebody that the kooks really like to attack. And it's very troubling. He's incredibly intelligent, as you can see. He's very entertaining, very substantive. He's very funny. Those of you who haven't listened to him because you listen to radio these days, but he used to be on radio, you ought to follow his podcast. I know you love his podcast. But it's really appalling that he has to spend $1 million a year on security. I won't tell you what I spend, but he spends $1 million a year. I mean, that's crazy. For what? For being a Jew and speaking out? And he's so pro-American. He's a patriot. That's the point. He's a patriot. He's pro-American. Most of these other people are not. Tucker Carlson is not a patriot when he's fronting for Qatar and pushing Sharia law and al-Sayed and all the rest of it. He's a very evil fool. And he's not alone. Now, folks, you cannot understand what's happening in the Middle East by watching a few minutes of left-wing news or scrolling social media. The headlines give you the explosion, but they don't give you the history, the context. They don't tell you how we got here and what's coming next. Israel sits at the center of a conflict with consequences far beyond the region. The real threat of a wider war, all of it, is on the line. That's why Pastor John Hagee wrote The Middle East Conflict. Nobody knows it better than Pastor John Hagee. And if you want to understand the forces driving this war, you need the history, you need it for yourself and for the next generation. 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

Shapiro. I think I've knew Charlie since he was 18. Dan Bongino, before he was a radio host. I know Sean, and he substituted for Sean and me. I've always viewed my platform as a way of helping other folks, too, inviting them on the program as a substitute and so forth. And these are great people. And honestly, it's very upsetting to me when Ben, who's a young guy with a young wife, and he's got a bunch of kids now, is threatened. He needs to spend $1 million a year on security. That's just ridiculous. And I'm afraid it's going to get worse before it gets better. I know it is. And they already took out Charlie. It's still very hard to believe, isn't it? So we worry about these things. I have no stomach for these woke right neo-fascists, these supremacists, the Islamists, the Marxists, none of them. None of them. I have no stomach for the Tucker Carlsons, the Bannons, the Fuentes's. Who the hell else did I miss, Mr. Producer? A whole bunch of them. You know who they are. No stomach. I've been talking a long time to you about Pure Talk. It's the best wireless company out there. I say this because I use Pure Talk. I love Pure Talk. 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Dial #250, say Mark Levin. And welcome to Pure Talk, ladies and gentlemen. Are you telling me this show's almost over? Okay. All these calls.

0: right next to Elkins Park in Cheltenham, so we want to make sure we take care of everybody and want to be polite. All right, folks, I want to thank you for listening. We salute our armed forces, police officers, firefighters, emergency personnel, our friends in ICE, our truckers, the men and women in Ukraine, the men and women in Israel, the men and women in Iran, and you, the American people, red-blooded Yanks. Thank God for each and every one of you. And with God's blessing, I'll be here tomorrow, and you will too. See you then.
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10: My daughter is Marina. Marina has a rare form of children's eye cancer, retinoblastoma. Her doctor sent us to a specialist, and then the specialist sent us to St. Jude. Within the first couple weeks of us getting here, I was just so scared. Like, I think the reality just hit me, and it kind of hit me all at once. I had started to cry, and her doctor came in, Dr. Brennan came in, and just didn't even say anything, sat down beside me, and, like, hugged me and held me while I, like, was literally sobbing. And she just said, it's going to be okay. We don't have to worry anymore. The treatment worked, and we've saved her eye. This place has been such a blessing for us. There's no way you could have paid for treatment back home if we had to. We can come here.
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11: The party. I'm Lee Silicera, Fox News. With just 8 weeks until the midterms, President Trump in North Carolina in support of Senate candidate Michael Whatley.
12: He's strong on crime, strong on your economic world. He's fighting all the time. Everything he wants is really common sense and good for you and borders.
11: Whatley is locked in what's expected to be a tight race against former North Carolina Governor Roy Cooper. After the Federal Reserve raised a key rate for the first time in 3 years, the president said,
12: interest rates are artificially high. Interest rates in the United States should be 1% or less because we are the best credit in the world by far with all that money pouring in.
11: The central bank also signaled another rate hike could happen later this year. This coming after the president's choice to lead the Fed, Kevin Warsh, took over. Though the president said earlier today he still had confidence in Warsh. The FBI says it's foiled a Russian intelligence plan to kill a Russian dissident living in the U.S.
13: Court documents say Russia's Federal Security Service, the successor agency to the KGB, has been trying to pay people in the U.S. and some European nations to kill Russian dissidents. The FBI says one of the targets was a Russian living in Washington, D.C. Three Russian intel members are accused of recruiting a man from Brooklyn to spy on and kill the dissident.
11: Fox's Jill Nadeau, the man was promised between $1,000 and $1,500 to spy and another $40,000 to kill the target, but he refused to commit murder. The three intel members are still at large, along with two more who are believed to have tried to carry out similar plots in Europe. Texas has put to death James Norman, convicted in the 2005 fatal shooting of three people during an attempted robbery at his neighbor's home. 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
1: A lawsuit could soon be filed against Utah Valley University by the family of Charlie Kirk.
2: Attorneys for Charlie Kirk's family have filed a wrongful death notice accusing officials in Utah of failing to prevent his assassination a little more than a year ago. The notice is required under state law before the family can file a formal claim or lawsuit and names the school and its then president, campus police, and the state of Utah. They say a string of, quote, reckless decisions by school officials left Kirk vulnerable to a rooftop sniper while he was debating students in an outdoor courtyard. UVU responded saying they are, quote, aware of the notice of the claim and that its focus remains on supporting our campus community. Tyler Robinson is charged with aggravated murder in Kirk's death, and a judge has ordered the case to proceed toward trial. Tanya J. Powers, Fox News.
1: New safety concerns over a commonly used antibiotic after a study found it may be linked to a higher risk of death in adults.
3: A global study published in JAMA Network Open shows researchers reviewed 110 randomized clinical trials involving more than 22,000 patients who received azathioprine or another antibiotic used to treat pneumonia, urinary tract, and skin infections. That overall, 6.6% of patients given azathioprine died, compared with 6.2% receiving another drug. The research points to dosing as a possible factor, though doctors caution the findings don't prove azathioprine itself caused the deaths. They're also calling for additional guidance and research to better understand the drug's safety. Jeff Manasso, Fox News.
1: A new AP NORC poll finds Americans are growing more concerned about the environmental impacts of AI, with about half of Americans extremely or very concerned about the environmental impact. That's up 12 percentage points from last year. About 6 in 10 Americans want to limit the number of new data centers that can be built. Most Democrats and Republicans support limits. I'm Lee Silasera. This is Fox News.
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5: Documents from the Barry Eaton District Health Department say that the ricin at Titan Lofts in Hastings last Thursday, resulting in the complex needing to be evacuated for several days, came from crushed castor beans. People who live on the second and third floors were allowed to return home first. Residents from apartments 101 to 113 were allowed to return Tuesday. The Michigan Department of Health and Human Services says they're investigating possible exposure sites on the first floor, including the east hallway. Ricin can be deadly if swallowed, injected, or breathed. Now, the resident who had the crushed castor beans remains hospitalized. Their condition has not been revealed. Kalamazoo Public Safety officers and athletes from the KZU PAL football program worked to clean neighborhoods in the city Tuesday. They did work around Versus Park, where they practice and play football. In the WKZO Newsroom, I'm Michael Arney.
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7: Great radio stations everywhere. Along with Sam and Polo, it is the Joe Pag Show. Thanks. Appreciate you stopping by. There's a lot going on. We've got a big interview with the drug czar, Sarah Carter, bottom of this hour. I think the administration is listening to us.
8: I think so.
7: I think the administration, you know why Dad says that right off the top here?
8: Because of Sarah Carter?
7: Well, Sarah Carter and the fact that we're going to actually talk about what's been achieved. What's been accomplished? I think the one thing we got to be very careful with this midterm election coming up, is the administration only going after the other side. Yes, Tallarico is nuts. It is, yes, it's between common sense and crazy. Yes, I'll do that for you. So will other people who tell the truth about

0: what's going on in this country. El Sayed is a nut job. Those of you in Michigan even considering voting for him, get real. But I'll be the one that tells you why you shouldn't. I'll be the one that calls him a nut job. I don't need the president to do that. Now, the president's going to be the president. He's always going to go after people who are his foes, his enemies, whatever. But to go on and on and on and on and on every day about this is no good and this is fake news and that's a nut job over here and this person's stupid and Talafrico and he looks like Pee Wee Herman, doing that all the time is not saying why we're better with the government that we have now, why we're better with the representatives and the senators that we have now. That doesn't say why it'd be better to keep things the way they are than to change things. So I've been saying that for a while now. Time to step up and brag on yourself. This is how many lives we've saved. This is how much lower crime is. This is why eggs are more affordable, for God's sakes. Remember, Sam, it's all about the eggs.
1: Oh, yeah. I definitely remember egg. I don't even know what to call it, but egg gate.
0: Egg gate. I think that's what we call it. Eggs were up thousands of percent and blah, blah, blah. Now they're much lower. Nobody's talking about eggs anymore. Yeah, my gas price is higher than I want it to be. It's $3.99 today. What is that? Higher than I want it to be. Having said that, things are a whole lot better under this government, under Trump, this administration, than it was under Biden. So Sarah Carter, at the bottom of this hour, she's the drug czar for President Trump. We're going to tell real numbers and first time ever heard numbers of how many fewer deaths there are every year from fentanyl poisoning and so on. And this is what this administration has to do from now on. Also, my two-parter with Lindy Lee, going to start next hour and then into hour number three. Lindy Lee is the Democrat whistleblower. She literally answers the question that I ask her, which is, who was running the Biden White House? Guess what? It wasn't Joe Biden. Surprise, surprise. Wasn't Joe Biden. But back to brag on your accomplishments. I'm telling you, they're listening. Sam, they're listening. Because J.D. Vance today came out and did this.
1: They definitely are.
2: There is a lot of good that we've done over the past 18 months.
0: What? It's like JD's. You think he's listening right now? Probably is, right?
1: I think so. Hey, VP, what's up?
0: Hey, what's going on?
2: Cut taxes bigly. We cut taxes on overtime. So
0: he even says bigly.
2: Social Security and tips. Those are tax cuts for middle American workers, not just for the elites in Washington and New York City. We've had an amazing success with the border, with immigration. We've pursued H-1B reform that prioritizes American workers over foreign nationals. There's a lot of good that's been done, but there's a lot of work left to do. Don't give power to the people who cause the problems that we're fixing. Give us another chance or give us another couple of years to continue to work on the amazing things that we've been doing for the past 2 years. And the second argument I'd make is, even if you don't agree with us on every issue, the other party is consumed by craziness. They're consumed by people who want to steal everything, who want to give the country over to illegal aliens and criminals. They actively brag about it.
0: Okay, so who are the people sitting on the couch laughing at what he's saying?
1: He's doing an interview.
0: Okay, so in other words, he could sit in front of a camera and do one for us then. JD, Mr. Vice President, I know you're watching and listening because you're doing exactly what I was hoping. Come on the show. It's been a while.
2: I've heard a lot of crazy stuff, guys, over the past few years in politics, but when I heard somebody running for Congress in New York say that July 4th was about the liberation of Puerto Rico and Palestine, I thought to myself, this person needs to be checked into a mental hospital, not given a seat in Congress. So to the American people, I'd say, send these people packing. Put them in the mental hospital. Do not put them in Congress, because even if you don't agree with us on every policy issue, at least we're motivated by common sense and American interests. They're just motivated by left-wing interest groups and radicalism, and they're going to do a very bad job if we give them power.
0: Sarah Carter, the drug czar, at the bottom of the hour. She's going to explain exactly what's going on from her department, and that includes taking out these boats off the coast. Taking out the boats off the coast. The ones that are carrying drugs. The ones where really bad people are doing really bad things. Sarah Carter is going to join us to break down actual numbers. We have saved this many lives. We've stopped this much drug action across the border. She's gone to Argentina, gone to Colombia, gone to all sorts of places. Getting it done and making it happen. And I literally say to her in the beginning, Sarah, I've been begging for you guys to brag on yourselves for a while. Because every stupid thing the Biden administration did, every horrible move for the American people, every single one, every one, you still had idiots from that administration who were bragging about good things they were doing or about why what they did was great. Now, yes, he attacked MAGA Republicans. Yes, he did really dumb speeches about MAGA with the blood lighting behind him and a couple of soldiers and stuff. But that was Joe Biden just following whatever script he was given. But every single time these people were on television somewhere, on radio somewhere, in the paper somewhere, they were touting the praises of all the good things they were doing. None of it was true, but they were acting as if they did something great. So I'm glad that's what's going on. I'm glad they are now, the Trump administration is taking the credit that it deserves. Now, the president goes out there and says, nobody's ever seen it before, this is a fantastic thing, and the economy is better than anybody's ever seen, and trillions of dollars, this and that. I want people to sit down in front of us, whether it be the president, the vice president, the drug czar, whoever it happens to be. I want them to say, here's specifically what we did. Like, I love when the president says, it's the lowest murder rate since 1900. How great is that? Who in the audience now, whether you're left or right or somewhere in the middle, doesn't want fewer murders? I would like the fewer murders. I'm down for that. I am in. Count me in for fewer murders. Count me in for lower drugs, numbers of drugs coming across the border. Count me in for lower crime stats in D.C. and in Memphis, where the National Guard came in and actually saved those cities. Show me what Biden did to make us safer, because we had crime was on the rise. Remember, they were actually fudging the numbers to make sure that we didn't know the real numbers of crime under Biden? We didn't know the real numbers in D.C. Remember, there were all sorts of allegations that people were lying? Like, if there was a rape, they would call it a simple assault. There was a carjacking, they would call it a petty theft. They were lying about what was going on. Remember when they changed it in California? They've now changed it back, thankfully, where you could steal $950 worth of stuff and still call it petty larceny or petty theft instead of a felony. They've now lowered that standard back to either $450 or $500 now because people got wise to it. So the real crime numbers are down. Now, the economy is not as good as it needs to be. And that's exactly what the left is going to run on. And that economy is being hurt by what's going on in Iran. But again, once that's over, as the president said, and he's right, the gas prices will plummet, the economy will get better. I don't like that the Federal Reserve decided to raise the rate. And here's a guy the president just nominated to be the new, you know, chair of the Federal Reserve. Comes out today and says, yeah, we're going to have to raise the rate to stop inflation. I'm like, oh, okay. Right in time for the midterms. Fed hikes interest rates for first time in 3 years, drawing rebuke from Trump. Written by Taylor Herzlich over at the New York Post. The Federal Reserve on Wednesday today hiked rates for the first time in 3 years, an effort to tamp down inflation that drew a muted rebuke from President Trump as the midterms approach. In a unanimous vote, the Fed raised rates by a quarter point to 3.75, or from 3.75 to 4%. The first move in rates under Warsh, whom Trump handpicked after lambasting, some would say, predecessor Jerome Powell for years for not lowering interest rates fast enough. Quote, the plain fact is the inflation is too high and has been for too long, Warsh said at a press conference following the vote. Today's action starts to show that we're serious about this. Hours after the vote, Trump called the rates for the rates to be lowered, though he stopped short of attacking Warsh personally. Interest rates in the United States should be 1% or less because we are the best credit in the world by far, the president wrote on Truth Social. Quote, lower the interest rates for the United States of America and fast, he added in all caps. Meanwhile, the fear for investors is that the Fed rarely issues a standalone rate movements, and its dot plot, whatever that is, shifted toward more rate hikes this year. As of Wednesday, 12 of 18 officials expect one more rate hike this year, and four anticipate two more rate hikes, just two predicted no more hikes. Come on, dude. This can get me in trouble. They're not going to like this very much. I don't know why we have some centralized bank that's run by a private entity that somehow gets voted on by the, or gets nominated by the president, and they can jockey around with the rates as much as they want. They can do quantitative easing, which is printing a bunch of money and making the money that you've got in the bank, money you've got in your retirement, money you've got in your pocket, worth less than it was before they did that. They just get to do it, and then they get to spend $2 or $3 billion building themselves a new facility. I don't know why a central bank exists. I don't get it. The Fed is something that was created, what, in 1913 or something, on Jekyll Island, by a bunch of bankers that said, well, why don't we just control the money? And America was like, okay, you can control the money. I don't get it. I don't care if it's Warsh or Jerome Powell or fill in the blank. Doesn't matter. These people should not have that much control around our happiness that's related to how much money we have or value we have in our work so we can go and enjoy our lives. But the rate's going up. Now, I'm not looking to buy anything anytime soon, but there are a lot of people who are. A lot of people who say it's too hard to buy a house right now. Left over from what Biden did to the economy. But it's not going to make it any easier by raising the rates. It's crazy to me. 888-941-PAGS. 888-941-7247. JoePags.com. Sam, the president's going to be speaking, what, in North Carolina next hour? Is that the deal? We're going to try to dip in if we can?
1: Yes.
0: Okay, we'll take
1: that would be great.
0: We'll take a look at that. We'll see how that's going. That'll be next hour. We've got at the bottom of this hour, Sarah Carter, who is the drug czar. We have a good long conversation about the wins this administration is having that are keeping you and your family safer than under Biden. And that comes from closing the border, her visits to Central and South America, her getting with world leaders about stopping fentanyl. Plus, there's some drug out there right now that is literally 100 times worse, more deadly than fentanyl. And as much as we know fentanyl's deadly, 100 times worse in a pill that looks the same? I mean, before we even get to that interview later, let me just say this out loud. Don't take anything that wasn't prescribed to you by a doctor. Anything. Because your friend says, yeah, it's a this. And then you take it, and one pill, you could be dead. Paula, did we just find out that Hayden Panettiere, whatever she pronounced her name, died from taking one pill and was laced with fentanyl?
3: Yeah, I mean, was it Oxy that she took?
0: Supposed to be, but it had fentanyl in it.
3: Yeah, I mean, she probably shouldn't have been taking that either, but...
0: I agree. But, I mean, think about that. She's just gone now, and that's just one of thousands, if not millions of stories. Actually, probably millions, because under Biden, it was about 110,000 dying a year from fentanyl. Just stop. Just before you take it, don't. But now there's something that seems it's 100 times worse. It turns out this is a drug that they use on, like, elephants. Can you imagine a human being taking that? 888-941-PAGS. 888-941-7247. JoePags.com. Do you agree that the administration needs to keep on touting its own praises and bragging on itself? Do you agree to that? And also, what are your thoughts about the Federal Reserve having so much control over our financial stability? 888-941-PAGS, JoePags.com. 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
9: Glad to have you. The Drug Czar, Sarah Carter, at the bottom of the hour. Don't miss a second of that. Sarah's awesome. Break down some actual numbers, and she literally says during the interview, Never before heard, she says it better than that, never before heard numbers, first time put out there on the Joe Pags Show. So make sure you stick around for that at the bottom of the hour. We'll update you on what's going on with the Iran war. I'd like to see this thing end sooner than later. It's got to end so that we can have full victory and get things back to normal here. And again, I was not for us going in before we went in. Now that we're in there, I want us to win. And I want the other side. I want the other side on its knees, begging for mercy. I want them to surrender. I don't want to have some elongated war that's going to go on for 20 years, then we leave and then give it back to the people that were in charge. No, no, if you're going to go in there and do this, go in there and do this. End it. Obliterate them. So it should have been done to begin with, or else don't go in. The idea of a war, when you bring war to win. And we have the best military on the planet. We can win if we actually say let's win. For some reason, the past several wars, we've decided, yeah, let's not really win. Let's just sort of stay there, which is very weird. 888-941-PAGS, 888-941-7247, joepags.com. Got Mike in St. Paul who wants to talk about fentanyl. Mike, what's going on? Hi.
10: Hello, Joe. It's good to talk to you again.
9: Thank you.
10: I just wanted to let you know, I've been a chronic pain patient for almost 20 years now.
9: Okay.
10: And I go to a pain clinic where I sign a contract with them, stating that I will take my medication as prescribed, and I do get urine tests to make sure my levels are correct.
9: Okay.
10: And I also go in to get my kidneys and everything checked. Now, what happened is my pain clinic actually quit prescribing the oxycodone, which helped me. There was actually no other medicine that helped me with the pain. And
9: why did
10: what
9: they
10: do is they stopped because they don't make money off of it. They make more money off of the procedures, like radio frequency, where they go in and they cauterize the nerves in my neck, trigger point injections, things like that. They actually make more money off of.
9: Well, Mike, let me stop you. And again, this is your specific case. I don't know anything about it other than what you've just told me. Why not go to a different pain clinic and get the oxycodone that you need?
10: I actually, my pain management doctor suggested that I talk to my regular physician who he knows personally. And so I get my pain medicine from him and I go to the pain clinic to do whatever procedures I need to have done on my neck and back.
9: Okay.
10: The other thing is I also see a psychologist at the pain clinic to help me, you know, deal better with the issues that come with chronic pain. And she worked at a methadone clinic, and she also informed me that they don't separate street drugs from people that go to pain clinics. So, in other words, if they say there's an opioid crisis, let's say 90% of the overdose deaths are from people in the street that use heroin or other street drugs. They don't separate that from people that are actually under the care of a doctor.
9: So before I hit a break here, I'm just wondering, how does this relate to fentanyl? I'm not following, to be honest.
10: Well, okay, so let's say you cut me off of my medicine. I can't get it anywhere.
9: I didn't tell you. Nobody's suggesting that.
10: I'll go to the street.
9: But the
10: pain clinic is.
9: Well, then go to a different clinic. Your pain clinic sucks, Mike. They've got to give you what you need, brother. They've got to give it to you as a prescription so that you don't go to the street.
10: No, but it's not just one pain clinic. There's many of them here in Minnesota that are quitting doing the prescriptions altogether.
9: Wow. Listen, I got to hit a break here, Mike. I'm sorry that you're going through that. Without a doubt, if you're in pain and what works for you is that medication, you should find a doctor that will prescribe you that medication. I don't know what rules and regulations they're putting in place in Minnesota to stop you from getting it, but it sounds crazy to me. And don't ever go to the street and get those meds. Keep it here for Sarah Carter.
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12: Kalamazoo County Sheriff's Office is investigating a hit-and-run crash Tuesday night that injured a woman who was on a bicycle. Happened around 10 p.m. on West Michigan Avenue near South Grant Street in Galesburg. Woman is hospitalized and recovering. Police say witnesses described the vehicle that hit her along with a license plate. It was found in the city of Kalamazoo. The driver was arrested. Speed and alcohol are both believed to have been factors. Kalamazoo County Fair will be returning next year. County Board giving the Kalamazoo County Parks Department the green light and the promise of another $100,000 in a subsidy to start planning for the next year. Annual fair, which has been held in one form or another every summer since 1838, came back last month with a small midway and rodeo as the feature event added to the annual 4-H showcase. That's the latest from the WKZO Newsroom. I'm Michael Arney. 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
14: I'm Ryan Recker. State police in West Michigan arresting a man for driving almost 160 miles an hour. Early this morning on the south side of Grand Rapids, a 23-year-old from Byron Center was clocked at 158 in a black BMW M5. When searched, the man had a loaded firearm near the center console. He was arrested for reckless driving and carrying a concealed weapon lodged in the Kent County Jail. A West Michigan politician may be wrongfully a target of a controversial social media post. It's a twist to an ongoing story in Plainfield Township, north of Grand Rapids. Last month, Islamophobic post circulated on social media, which was traced back to a township trustee, Bob Reminga. In return, the board voted to censure Reminga, but this week during public comment came to his defense, who say the post was wrongfully attributed to him.
15: Do your research. You guys need to do your research. That's all there is.
14: And the next comment coming from Bill Sage, a former political candidate who said he had proof Bob didn't do it.
15: Bob's innocent. He didn't do anything. I did. And the reason why you won't see it on his site is because I deleted it. I did it.
16: Bob didn't do that. And the one that's circulating has got his name on the top. I never put that name there. That means somebody took, copy-pasted it, and put his name on the left-hand side. Who did that? Does anybody know? Do you guys know? You're trying to convict an innocent man.
17: The township board did not address the public comments, taking responsibility for the meeting. And meanwhile, Reminga has maintained he did not post the controversial comments. Deputies are investigating a two-vehicle fatal crash in Midland County. The sheriff's office say the two-vehicle crash in Larkin Township started Tuesday afternoon with a motorcycle driven by 26-year-old Tanner Schmidt, who ran into an F-150 that pulled into its path. Schmidt died at the scene. They say toxicology results are pending in the case, which will be reviewed. And gas prices rising overnight by 11 cents, now averaging $4.54 a gallon. I'm Ryan Ranker from the Michigan News Network.
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22: Partly cloudy, cool tonight, lows near 60. We could see a scattered shower. As for Thursday, 71, very similar feel to what we experienced on Wednesday with mostly cloudy skies and only about a 30% chance of rain. Trending a bit drier on Friday, at least the first half of the day, with highs near 73. Saturday, overcast with widespread rain showers, highs near 67. Some of that heavy rain might linger into early Sunday with highs near 68. Tracking Southwest Michigan's weather, I'm Storm Teammate Chief Meteorologist Ellen Baca.
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0: you listen to what I do, you know that I have said, let's stop hitting so hard on the left and let's start bragging about what the hell the conservatives are doing. Let's brag about how life is so much better because of this administration, because of what it's doing when it comes to crime, when it comes to getting rid of illegal aliens, when it comes to stopping drugs coming across the border. I've been imploring people to do that to the point now that we've got the drug czar on. My good friend Sarah Carter. Sarah, how are you? Good to see you.
1: It's good to be here with you. It's good to be in the home state of Texas. I spend a lot of time in the swamp. You know that, Joe, but I love it. I mean, this is, you know, it's our capital. It's a job. I'm serving the country, serving the nation and our great president, Donald Trump. But yes, good to be back with you here in Texas.
0: When you get back from the swamp, do you have to take like a long shower?
1: Yes. It's a whole process.
0: I'll bet.
1: A whole process. But I think like having President Trump in office has made it like worth every bit of sacrifice. I love my job. I love serving the American people. I especially have a very deep, resounding respect and love for our angel families. But I'm just glad to be here with you and glad to be serving our nation.
0: She's the director of the Office of National Drug Control Policy, a.k.a. the Drug Czar. It's our good friend Sarah Carter. Go follow Sarah everywhere. Let's talk about what I said off the top, Sarah, because I think you and I are exactly of the same mindset. We are seeing so many positive things when it comes to the border, when it comes to crime, when it comes to arresting really bad people and stopping drugs coming across the border. We're seeing such a great job from the administration. What bothers me in an election cycle, we're reacting to people like the DSA idiots. We're reacting to people like, instead of going after Tallarico nonstop, like I think many have been doing, why don't we talk about why Ken Paxton is such a good candidate to be the attorney general? So that's why I love having you on. Let's talk about raw numbers. When it comes to stopping fentanyl, when it comes to slowing down drug traffickers, when it comes to controlling what the cartels are trying to do, we've never seen success like you're bringing and the president is bringing. So brag on yourself a bit.
1: I feel so excited about this. Look, we want to save every single American life. We don't want to lose not even one person. But I can tell you this, unlike any president in modern history, and I would garner to say that President Trump is going to be remembered as one of the greatest presidents in U.S. history overall. Great. We have never seen the kind of numbers that we're seeing now. We're consistently seeing the numbers drop, specifically on overdose deaths and poisonings. I just got the numbers today, the latest from the CDC, breaking here on the Joe Pags Show. We have dropped even lower. Now we're under 67,000, so more than an extra 1,500 lives saved just in the past month.
0: Right.
1: From its high point under Biden, we were losing over 112,000 lives a
0: so
1: year to
0: nuts.
1: Overdose. Yeah, overdose and poisonings. That is over 40% down right now under President Trump. We've got the border shut. Think about all the lives that we're saving just on the border alone. Remember, Joe, I would go out there. I would report about the children coming across the border in the hands of smugglers, in the hands of the worst of the worst, and how many lives were lost before they even reached the border, how many women were raped, how many people suffered needlessly and lived enslaved, you know, to these cartels. We're not seeing that now. We're also seeing the numbers drop as far as fentanyl at the border. I mean, untold numbers, and we're hitting the cartels at every single choke point, whether that's land, sea, or air. I have been to Puerto Rico. I was just in, Argentina for the International Drug Enforcement Conference with law enforcement officials from all over the world talking about the success that they're seeing coming from the United States and from President Donald J. Trump. These are huge wins for us, and the Republicans need to start talking about these wins. We need to start talking about what we're really doing. That is saving lives, saving future generations, and really dismantling the cartels right where they're at, right? Taking them down, dismantling them, and protecting the whole of the Western Hemisphere. We would not be able to do it without this administration.
0: I couldn't agree more, and I'm glad that we're bragging on it a bit. And it's not, you're not bragging to be boastful and dishonest. You're bragging because 40,000 fewer people are dying now per year. That's a huge deal. And I love that you went to Argentina. I know that you're monitoring closely what's happening in Mexico and the Northern Triangle as well. So is South America serious about helping us? Is Central America serious about helping us? Is Mexico and Claudia Sheinbaum, are they serious about helping us stop the flow of drugs?
1: Well, I'm glad you brought that up. I was in Colombia, you know, I was part of a delegation that went for the inauguration of President de la Estrella. He is the new president of Colombia, and thank God he is. His win is a win for the United States. Yeah. He is going after the cartels. He is going after the coca and moving forward with eradication, plans for eradication of the coca plant. So we are hitting the cartels in Colombia. We're doing that through our partnerships, building those partnerships. I was able to speak with him one-on-one. I also had great conversations with Mexico's Ministry of Security, Omar Harfuch, who is very close to President Claudia Sheinbaum. They are working to do the same in Mexico in going after the cartels. And believe me, a lot of this would not be happening if it wasn't for the fact that we brought the focus back to the Western Hemisphere and said, enough is enough with the cartels. The cartels know that President Donald J. Trump means business. They know that already. But now what's, I think, the shift that we're seeing is that the pressure that we're putting on across the globe on governments to not only be accountable for what's happening in their own countries, but holding the people in their countries accountable for the crimes that they are committing, much like we're doing here, right, in the United States. When we see drug dealers on the street selling fentanyl to kids, the DEA, you know, Administrator Terry Cole going after them, the FBI, Kash Patel going after them, holding people responsible, bringing law and order back to our country, that's what we're doing, and that's what we're asking our partners to do. We've seen it in Argentina. We're seeing it in Colombia. We're seeing it in Guatemala. Cooperation, untold cooperation in Guatemala right now, still working on so many other areas. Ecuador, we're seeing untold cooperation there, and Bolivia as well. So Venezuela, we've seen the shift in Venezuela since we took Maduro and his cronies into custody, one of the most successful operations in military history. I mean, these are our wins. And what about operation, you know, in the Caribbean with the Sphere? We're targeting the drug boats out in the Caribbean and we're taking them out. And it was really not just to send a message, right? But we're also eliminating their financial gains. So even if somebody argues against, well, what are we really doing there? Are these fishermen or are these, you know, real drug dealers? Who are these high level enough to go after? Yes, they are high level enough because the hundreds of billions of dollars that these cartels have made in illicit financing and money has allowed them to build up these kingdoms that have put us in competition with some of the most nefarious groups on earth, our resources. We cannot allow cartels to out-resource our law enforcement. And that's why we are so heavy-handed when it comes to this. We're on the offensive with President Trump's national drug control strategy. We're not letting up. We're targeting them, like I said, at every single choke point. And we're also remembering that there are people within the United States that we are here to help. We want to save lives. We want to help people get to recovery and treatment. And we want people to get back to living the true American dream. Yeah. Being free from drugs, being free from these insane radicals that have taken over our system, and being wide-eyed and open to what the possibilities are in the future. And I think that's what President Trump's administration, the administration that I am in, why I want to brag about it, is that's because that's what we're doing. Good. We are saving lives. We're going to space where our economy is getting back on track. We are holding the bad guys accountable overseas. And sure, are there times where we're going to have to fight and we're going to have to struggle? Yes. But everything, it's worth every bit of that fight. Every bit of that fight to get our nation to where it needs to go.
0: It's Sarah Carter, the drug czar for the Trump administration, wh.gov/ONDCP. Go and check out exactly what she's doing. I love that you brought up the drug boats. I was going to bring it up. It's like you read my mind. It's more than just a way to say, hey, we're going to deter you from doing it. It's literally you're stopping people with tons of drugs out in the open water from getting it to us. And I love that we did that. Anybody who's a naysayer on that doesn't understand just how bad it is or how bad it was under Biden and how much better it's getting. I do want to hone in on something, though, that I know that we've got in our notes before we started today. Fentanyl is a horrible drug. Obviously, it's killing a lot of people. It is poisoning people every day. And because of your work and the president's work, we are getting fewer of those, but it's still a pretty big number. I saw a video of a police officer arresting somebody who had fentanyl. She took a whiff of the fentanyl and almost died on the spot. They had to give her Narcan to save her life. Sarah, you're telling me that there's a drug 100 times worse than that that's out there now? I had no idea. What is this?
1: Yeah, we just released our third major notice, our warning that goes across the nation, and it's carfentanil and fluorofentanil, and metatomidine was our second notice, which metatomidine was rinotranq, which is adulterated into the illicit fentanyl pills that are out on our streets. Carfentanil is used on elephants, mainly large animals, to sedative. It is extraordinarily dangerous, as you can imagine, to human beings. And we have found those pills out there on our streets, and many people have died. In fact, since 2023, and I think this number is low, actually, because I don't think the numbers always reflect the reality, because remember, a lot of people, the autopsies don't reflect exactly how they died. But we've seen over 12,500 deaths with these adulterated fake pills that are on our streets. That's why I say to everyone, I said it, you know, the other night on Sean Hannity's show, please, please, please listen. Do not take a pill that was not prescribed by you, by your doctor to you. You know, don't take one from a family member. Don't take one from a neighbor. Don't think just because you can trust someone. I can't even begin to tell you, and Joe, you know this, as speaking to people as well all the time and doing interviews, how many parents, how many loved ones I've interviewed where they said, you know, my kid took a pill from my neighbor thinking it was an oxycodone.
0: Right.
1: Or my child thought that they were taking an Adderall and they never woke up. They died. We found them the next morning. Please understand that there are pills out there that are your death sentence. If you take the pill, you will die.
0: Well, we just saw this news the other day. Hayden Panettiere, the actress, allegedly, we just found out she took one pill. She thought it was something, ended up having fentanyl in it, and she's dead. But Sarah, we're talking about a drug 100 times worse than that. The motive probably doesn't matter. The motive probably doesn't matter to you. And maybe it's a dumb question. But why exactly would the cartels or the bad guys that are making this stuff want to have something 100 times worse than fentanyl on the streets of America? Are they trying to kill Americans? Is that what's going on?
1: Look. They have no reason to care whether we live or die. Mm. And we have enemies out there that are very powerful enemies that have no problem selling precursor chemicals to the cartels that are powerful chemicals that they will analog with, you know, and mix with the fentanyl or do just on its own in these pills. And they want to make addicts out of Americans. They also do not care if American people die. These are our enemy. I call it subversive. It's unrestricted warfare against our nation. I've talked about this before. We have to be smarter than that. We have to educate our children. We have to educate ourselves. We have to realize that we're dealing with a much different time in history right now. We are dealing with a much different time, a much different enemy, an enemy that does not care whether they lift up arms. And it's not the same as you would think as World War II or World War I or the Vietnam War or North Korea. This is about an insurgency, a fight to take our country and break it from the inside out. And that's why it's so important for people to realize, don't even experiment. It's not worth the risk. Because even if you don't die, if you become addicted, if you go for that second hit, you want to get that big high that you got off the first time, there's a good chance that you will die after that. And even worse, you'll be shackled for the rest of your life, addicted, a slave to whatever narcotics you're experimenting with. What we want Americans, and especially our youth, to know is that it's awesome to be free of that. It's great to be limitless when it comes to, you know, when it comes to your future, to having opportunities. Life is not always easy. Sometimes we go and we think we're going to go to something that's going to make our life a little easier. It doesn't. It makes life more complicated, and it makes the risks a lot worse. You know, all you have to do is listen to Secretary Kennedy talk about his own struggles with addiction, and listen to others. Catherine Burgum has been very open, and I work with her as well about, you know, her alcoholism and the struggle, you know, with alcoholism. And others have talked about this. This is This is our chance to take back our nation. And, you know, Joe, you and I have talked about this in the past. You know, whether it's dealing with manufacturers in India or China, these, you know, precursor chemicals that are coming over to Mexico, a lot of people will ask me, they'll say, you know, why would the cartels want to kill, you know, their customer, right?
0: Right.
1: Because they want to be able to sell this supply. The cartels really don't care. They know there's always going to be a demand. That's how they see it. If they push it, there will always be a demand. What's different now is that we're actually holding them accountable. We're actually going after them in their own territory.
0: I love it.
1: We're actually taking them out at sea. And we're not going to stop. Joe, we're not going to stop. This is a message to the cartels out there, and this is a message to anybody dealing drugs on our streets and this poison. You will pay a significant and very heavy price. President Trump is no longer taking it. We are no longer allowing this to happen. It is the reason why we're working so closely with our partners in the Western Hemisphere. It is the reason why they are working closely with us. We're going to change the trajectory. Look, I say this to every person I meet, a politician overseas, every diplomat I meet, I know that they want for their nations what we want for our nation. We want prosperity. We want to look into the future and have, you know, economic growth. We want our children to be educated. We want health. We want to be able to be innovative and learn and have science and technology and do all the great things that we know we're capable of doing as a civilization. We do not want our civilizations to be controlled and our future to be controlled by a bunch of thugs who are killing our children and killing our people.
0: Sarah Carter is the drug czar. She's amazing. She's with the Trump administration, obviously. Longtime friend of ours. And she said she'll come on after this. Says she'll come on anytime we want. We will have her back very soon. I'm glad she's bragging about the really good numbers that are keeping Americans safe. Got to tell you about Anthem Gold Group. 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You just heard about the interest rate going up. Gold and silver, precious metals, that's the

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5: The decision. I'm Lisa Lacerra, Fox News. President Trump not happy with the move by the Federal Reserve to raise interest rates for the first time in 3 years.
6: If we stop trading with every country that we have a deficit with, which is most of them, and which would be very easy to do, would make at least $1.5 trillion a year.
5: The president said rates should be 1% or less, and the president with those comments during a rally tonight for North Carolina Senate candidate Michael Whatley.
6: I wanted to be here for Michael. I felt it. And I'll be back. I'm going to come back. We got to make sure he wins.
5: Whatley is the former Republican National Committee chairman. He faces former Governor Roy Cooper in November in what is expected to be a close race. The House has approved a sweeping package of sanctions targeting Russian officials as lawmakers look to ramp up pressure on Vladimir Putin over the Ukraine war. The package is named after late Senator Lindsey Graham, who worked on it for over a year. The State Department has sanctioned members of the Palestinian Liberation Organization and the Palestinian Authority, again saying they failed to live up to their commitments and is denying them visas to travel to the U.S. There's a report that includes Palestinian Authority President Mahmoud Abbas. A health update from President Trump's chief of staff.
7: White House Chief of Staff Susie Wiles says pathology results came back clear this week after an appointment at the Mayo Clinic. In a social media post, Wiles says she is now cancer-free and thanked President Trump for his unwavering support. Wiles was diagnosed with breast cancer in March. She has stayed on as chief of staff and accompanied the president on recent trips, including to last week's Republican midterm convention in Dallas.
5: Fox's Jared Halpern at the White House. When Wiles announced her cancer diagnosis, President Trump said she had a fantastic medical team and an excellent prognosis. On Wall Street, The stock slid after the Fed decision to hike its key interest rate. The Dow lost 631. 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
1: Texas has put to death LaJames Norman, convicted in the 2005 fatal shooting of three people during an attempted robbery at his neighbor's home. Canada has been invited to join the European Union as an associate member.
2: Canadian Prime Minister Mark Carney's in Europe this week as President Trump's tariffs strain the Canadian economy. He's looking for a closer relationship with the European Union, and it appears he's knocking on an open door.
3: We want to bring the relationship with Canada to the highest level possible.
2: EU Commission President Ursula von der Leyen inviting Canada to become the first associate member of the powerful bloc. Areas of potential cooperation include technology, the Arctic, and economic security. Canadians might get the right to live and work in Europe visa-free. Jonathan Savage, Fox News.
1: And European Commission President Ursula von der Leyen is proposing banning children under 13 from accessing social media, online games, and chatbots. She made the suggestion during her annual State of the European Union speech. Under her proposal, many accounts chaperoned by guardians would be granted for kids aged 13 to 15. The EU's 27 member nations will now vote on the proposal. Ford recalling hundreds of thousands of F-150 pickup trucks over a fuel tank issue that could increase the risk of a fire.
4: Ford's recall covers over 223,000 2023 to 27 F-150s, for which the National Highway Traffic Safety Administration says front fuel tank straps may not have been properly secured to the vehicle's frame during assembly, leading to the possibility the tank could become detached and fuel could be lost, potentially causing a fire and road hazards for the driver and others. Ford estimates that about 1% of the recalled vehicles are affected. Owners will be notified by mail later this month for dealer inspection and, if needed, a free repair.
1: Fox's Jeff Manasso. I'm Lisa Lucera. This is Fox News.
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6: Man is in the Calhoun County Jail on charges of reckless driving, fleeing and eluding, domestic assault, and kidnapping. He was arrested Monday night. Sheriff's deputy saw the vehicle going very fast and recklessly near Verona and McAllister Roads, pulled it over. Female passenger got out and called for the deputy to arrest the driver. The man then sped off from the traffic stop, leading the deputy on a chase until he left the road, went into a field when he was trying to make a turn. He was arrested without incident. Deputies also learned the vehicle was in a previous crash in Battle Creek when he was allegedly assaulting the woman. FBI and St. Joseph County Sheriff's Office searching Leonidas Township near Mendon as they investigate the November 2018 disappearance of 23-year-old Brittany Shank. She was in a vehicle crash November 30th that year along Fawn River Road. She has not been seen since. And that's the latest from the WKZO Newsroom. I'm Michael Arney.
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8: Great radio stations across the land. Appreciate you stopping by on a Wednesday along with Sam and Polo. It is the Joe Pags Show. Thanks for being here. I do appreciate you taking the time. The stupidity over whether President Trump's name can be on the Kennedy Center continues. We'll have an update on that. It's just so dumb. I mean, these judges are just like children on a playground. It's just so dumb. It's like a whole sandbox thing. Now he just wants to put on renovated by President Donald Trump. Now, again, the guy wants his name on everything, but let's not pretend we didn't know that forever about Donald Trump. Trump wine, Trump steaks, Trump tower, Trump everything. We know that. This isn't surprising. It's not like we went, I can't believe he wants to put his name on everything. Of course he does. It's Donald Trump. He will tell you to your face he wants his name on everything. And as much as you might not want that, I might not want that, it's not like we just found this out. He's been in the public eye for 50-plus years, and he's always wanted to put his name on everything. Can I be honest with you? Sam, I'm stunned Truth Social is not called Trump Social.
9: Me too.
8: I mean, stunned. I don't. You know what I mean? When he said it was going to be Truth, I was like, what? Really? Now, it does have the first three letters of Trump, and maybe that's why they went with Truth.
9: That's true.
8: See what it did? So yeah, President Trump wants his name on there, something that was renovated by him or something, but for some reason they need Congress to say yes. Now let me ask you this. Why would Congress say no? His party is still in charge of Congress. So they should say yes to him putting his name somewhere that he renovated it. Who cares? Called the John F. Kennedy Center for the Performing Arts, renovated by President Donald J. Trump, 2026. What's wrong with that? Whatever. This isn't new. It used to be everybody thought it was cool that he had Trump and everything on his helicopter, on his plane, and I mean, all that stuff. They used to think, wow, that's, I hope to have that in my life sometime. Now it's the worst thing ever. I mean, I just gave you the story. This is from AOL News, although it's really from Entertainment. I don't know what the actual source is, to be honest. But the headline is just dumb. Donald Trump's name must remain off Kennedy Center judge rules. Written by Kathleen Perricone yesterday. Donald Trump's name must remain off the Kennedy Center. A federal judge ruled on Tuesday yesterday. In response, the president announced the venue's closure for safety reasons. Trump's name was first added onto the building in December 2025 and removed this past June. U.S. District Judge Christopher Cooper. Hey, Sam, find out who appointed Christopher Cooper, please. U.S. District Judge Christopher Cooper. Common spelling. Like to know who appointed that person. The judge, Christopher Cooper, ruled on Tuesday that the performing arts venue's board of trustees, who are appointed by the president, and they always are, by the way, it's not like Trump only did this, are not authorized to add his name back to the building's exterior after it was removed in June. Simply put, defendants cannot install memorials for President Trump or anyone or anything else at the Kennedy Center without Congress's blessing, Cooper said. Who appointed Cooper?
9: Barack Obama.
8: Stop it. What?
9: I know you're
8: I did
9: shocked.
8: Not see that coming.
9: Right.
8: So an Obama judge doesn't want Trump's name. You know what Trump should do? All right, I'm going to put Obama's name on it.
9: Oh, well, it's already named after a president, though.
8: It is. That's true. Simply put, doesn't have the right have to go through. Entertainment Weekly is who had this. Reached out to the Kennedy Center at the end White House for comment. The latter replied with a link to the President's Truth Social page announcing the building's immediate closure for safety reasons as voted on by the board. However, the Kennedy Center's renovation and reconstruction, a very large and complex job, cannot begin until the D.C. Circuit rules on the board's approved name, Trump said. If the ruling is a negative one, which it should not be, and it's not overturned by the U.S. Supreme Court, the construction project will not happen. President made a point to add he's already raised $17 million to keep the Kennedy Center afloat. In August, the board voted to inscribe the president's name on the facade of the historic building, which opened to the public in 1971 in recognition of his renovation efforts. Ahead of the judge's ruling on Tuesday, Trump posted a lengthy rant in Truth Social that the John F. Kennedy Center for the Performing Arts is in a virtual state of collapse and has been for many years, according to the president. A large piece of concrete and steel just dropped down in a thud from the ceiling of a heavily trafficked main hallway. The building was closed at the time, but had it been open, innocent people would have been killed. 1 minute prior to the alleged incident, a security guard had passed through the area, Trump claimed. He was therefore 60 seconds away from certain death. Without his intervention, Trump said the building is destined to doom. The board of the Kennedy Center has strongly voted to save it, and they know I'm the only one who can do so because I have the ability to raise the money and the ability to construct that few others have, insisted Trump. I also have the strength and power of the presidency, which will be needed to do what must be done and give it a strong shot at greatness again. Why are we arguing about this? This is so unbelievably stupid. I just don't understand it. I can't wrap my brain around it. And again, you complain about Trump all you want. This is who he is. He's been this since you've known of him. Even those of you who don't like him now, you can lie to yourself all you want. You used to like the guy. And he put his name on everything. This isn't surprising. He wants his name on it. So why are the judges... When did this become a thing that Congress had to say yes or no to a name change? He's raising the money to renovate it. He says he wants to save it, and he can. You can't even put a placard out front that he's the one that renovated it? That's just dumb. It is. Now, in the same sentence, I'm going to say this. Mr. President, you said what you want to say about it. Let's move on. You said what you want to say about it. Let's move on. We get it. You want your name on there. I get it. I know who you are. I've always known who you've been for 50 years. I get it. Let's move on. If it gets to the Supreme Court, let your lawyers do their job and see if the Supreme Court lets it happen. Or, I don't know, talk to the Republicans in the House and Senate and tell them you want your name on it or on a placard or on renovated by. Whatever you want to do, tell them to do it. I don't know. The one thing I don't get is why he has to dig in and have this argument with the courts himself or with the left himself. Let your lawyers do it. Take it to the Supreme Court. If the Supreme Court says no, then that's it. Move on. But I see no reason why this guy's name can't be on there. We talked yesterday about Thomas Massie from Kentucky walking out on the House floor and deciding to offer up articles of impeachment on Secretary of War, Pete Hegseth. He walked out there and said the dumbest things, and I posted this over on X because it doesn't make any sense. Thomas Massie, if he has a problem with the way the war is being prosecuted in Iran, if he has a problem with how the drug boats are being blown up out in the Pacific or the Caribbean, I think there have been some in the Pacific and some in the Caribbean. If you've got a problem with that, your problem is with the commander-in-chief. It's not with the secretary. Your problem is with the president. Now, I don't have a problem with the way the president's prosecuting the war and taking on drug lords and everything else. Thomas Massie does. There is nothing that's been done militarily since January 20th of 2025 that hasn't been done with the authority of the President of the United States, who's the Commander-in-Chief. Thomas Massie is trying to impeach the wrong person. Why didn't he bring the articles of impeachment against President Trump? If that's the way he feels, that Hegseth is doing the wrong thing in Iran, he did the wrong thing in Venezuela, doing the wrong thing, blowing up drug boats, well then, impeach the guy that gave him the okay and the high sign, his Commander-in-Chief, President Trump. And I don't know why he didn't. Sam, any thoughts on that? Why didn't he go after the guy that actually is commanding the military?
9: Right? I don't know. Probably because it's a publicity stunt.
8: I mean, it's got to be. He knew that he couldn't get right? it done. Paul, any thoughts on that? Why not go after the guy who commands the military? Why go after the defense guy?
10: I'm assuming because it's easier to go after him.
8: Yeah, but I mean, it's the wrong guy. Literally, if these are high crimes and misdemeanors, I mean, you're right. It is easier. But if these are high crimes and misdemeanors, they're not the one, they're not performed by Hegseth. They're performed by the guy who made him do it, who's got command over him. Well, I don't know what this was.
10: Isn't it like, didn't they do the whole ruling that the president, like nothing can be done to him?
8: Well, no, I mean, if he breaks the law, if he literally does a high crime or misdemeanor, he can still be impeached. There is presidential immunity for doing jobs that are in his official capacity. And yes, commanding the Department of War is in his official capacity, but not to go and break the law. I mean, it's not in his capacity to kill a bunch of people because I don't like them. No, you can't do that. But, I mean, I hear you, but that's not the reason why. I think that you nailed it first because Hegseth is low hanging fruit and Sam nailed it by saying because it's a publicity stunt. And had he tried it on Trump, it wouldn't have made any sense. Well, here's the update on that. Massie kept Hegseth impeachment move a secret from GOP leaders, according to Neil Rothschild, who's on Axios, so it could be fake news. And I have to subscribe to read it, but Thomas Massie, Republican from Kentucky, did not clue in Republican leaders on his plans to introduce an impeachment resolution against Defense Secretary Pete Hegseth over the Iran war, Axios's Kate Santelise, I guess, reported. There you go. So he does this, doesn't talk to leadership because he's still butthurt, because he got primaried and he lost. He doesn't bring impeachment articles against the president, because that would have made more sense if he really thought that there were high crimes and misdemeanors involved in these military actions, unless he's got some information that we haven't seen, unless he's got some sort of investigation that proves that Pete Hegseth said, forget Trump, I'm going to do it. He is impeaching or attempting to impeach the wrong guy. Now, there was a move today, I believe, and Sam, you can verify this if it's true. I don't have a subscription to Axios. I'm not going to get one. I believe that the House has said we're going to table this until after the November election.
9: Yes.
8: I mean, they were supposed to take it up within 2 days. But there's some procedural move that Mike Johnson made that said, well, we don't have to do this today. We're going to push it past the election. And they're going to, and that's going to happen. Remember, Massie will be out of Congress January 3rd of next year. He's done. Lame duck. He's no longer... He's doing everything he can before he leaves to scorch the earth. It's not going to help because you're not convincing those who like this administration, those who are conservative, those who like drug runners dead, those who like the theocracy in Iran attacked. You're not going to get us to change our mind on that. I don't know why he's doing it. And I wonder if he did it in the hopes that a bunch of Democrats would join with him and he could pick up a few more Republicans and actually do the impeachment. I wonder if he thought he could actually do it. I think it's more likely what Sam said, that it's a publicity stunt. Your thoughts on that? 888-941-PAGS, 888-941-7247, joepags.com. Don't forget, got Lindy Lee at the bottom of the hour. She is the former Democrat. She's a whistleblower telling us exactly who was running the White House. Who was running the White House? Sam, who do you think it was under Biden?
9: Ooh, maybe Kamala Harris.
8: Paul, who do you think it was under Biden?
10: Nancy Pelosi.
8: Okay. Kamala Harris, Nancy Pelosi, she will give the answer that she says there was one person that was actually running it, and no, it was not. It was not Joe Biden. 888-941-PAGS, 888-941-7247, joepags.com. 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
6: We've been hearing about how much money there is on the Republican side heading into the midterm elections, but everything that I've heard from people that I talk to, no matter where I happen to be, is I'm not seeing a lot of ads from Republicans. Seeing a lot of ads online. I'm seeing a lot of ads on social media, a lot of ads on television for the other side. What's going on with that? Are they going to campaign or what? And I'm with you. I think that they should be campaigning really, really hard, nonstop. Especially the president said he's got like $850 million that's in the coffers to spend on this midterm. Can a blitz from now until the next month and a half, can a blitz like that do enough to keep the House and Senate in the hands of the GOP? I think it probably can. depends on how effective these ads are. They're just attack ads on the other side. It's not going to be enough. You've got to make sure you tout the praises of why you're the better choice. And that's going to be interesting. Now we're hearing, again, $850 million. There's a news story from our friends at Newsmax that suggests it's $138 million. Trump-linked groups plan $138 million midterm spending blitz. $138 million. It's a lot of money, but it's not $850. President Donald Trump's political operations preparing to spend about $138 million to support Republican candidates in roughly 50 general election races as the GOP fights to retain control of Congress in November. The spending, much of it tied to Trump's MAGA Inc., Super PAC, and two newly created political groups, includes more than $130 million in planned advertising as well as millions of dollars in direct mail and text messaging. The New York Post reported that on Wednesday today. The effort marks a significant expansion of Trump's involvement in the midterms after some Republicans had questioned whether MAGA Inc. would deploy its roughly $400 million war chest in congressional races. Now going backpack, Incorporated, a new super PAC linked to MAGA Inc., has reserved more than $95 million in advertising, according to data from media tracking firm Ad Impact. Another new group, Safety and Affordability PAC Inc., has reserved about $27 million in advertising. The New York Times is reporting that, citing two people familiar with the arrangement, that MAGA Inc. is financially backing the group. The two people are familiar with it. In other words, the New York Times doesn't have a source, so they're just going to say, well, somebody familiar with it. Like, you can't argue with that. I can. MAGA Inc. itself has booked another roughly $9 million in advertising, focused so far on the Texas Senate race. The three groups have also spent about $6.5 million in direct mail and roughly $80,000 in text messages, according to Federal Elections Commission records. No Going Back has concentrated much of its advertising on Senate contests, while Safety and Affordability is focused primarily on House races. The largest planned Senate expenditures are in Michigan, Ohio, and Alaska. No Going Back has also reserved advertising in other competitive Senate races, including contests in New Hampshire, North Carolina, and Georgia. Earlier this month, the group began reserving tens of millions of dollars in advertising across the states. Yeah. You need to. That needs to happen, because you're getting free advertising on the legacy left, like Jimmy Kimmel, like MS Now, like CNN, like CNBC. You're getting free advertising. They're not spending a dime to go on all these shows. Not a dime. And they're getting all sorts of virality. And they're lying their asses off. The other side sucks. They're horrible candidates. But there are several races, including the ones that were mentioned, Minnesota, Michigan, Texas, some in New York, some in Georgia, that are very, very tight. Very close races. In fact, in some states that are generally red, they should not be that close. In some states that are generally blue, I'm glad they're that close, because that means you can possibly pull out a win in Minnesota, possibly pull out a win in Michigan. But they're getting free advertising, free time, which is worth a lot from the legacy left. They will do anything they can to stop Trump and the agenda. So yeah, you're going to have to spend hundreds of millions of dollars. But I really urge them, because they're listening. They're watching. I don't blame them. I watch me too. You know what I mean? Saying I would.
3: I would too.
6: Hello. So you got to listen to me. You have to tell me why Michelle Tafoya is better than Peggy Flanagan. You have to tell me why Mike Rogers is better than Abdul El-Sayed. You have to tell me why Ken Paxton is better than James Tallarico. You have to tell me why. As a voter, I need to know why. And the why isn't because Tallarico sucks and Flanagan sucks and El-Sayed sucks. They do. But that's not a good enough reason. A good enough reason is Ken Paxton sued everybody to keep you safe and make sure that your privacy was protected and that you had no censorship online. He's been suing people for years from Google on down. You have to talk about why Michelle Tafoya is a better choice than Peggy Flanagan. And so she's got to come up with an agenda that says, Minnesotans, this is what I'm going to do for you. Mike Rogers has such a long history in the military, in the FBI, also as a U.S. representative, head and shoulders better than El-Sayed. You've got to say why he's better than El-Sayed. I had some guy write me today saying, Rogers is dead because the gas prices are too high. Oh, get over it. You want El-Sayed? Tell me why. Tell me why he's better than Rogers, who's been there for you for 30-plus years. 888-941-PAGS, JoePags.com. Part one with Lindy Lee. Whistleblower from the DNC when we come back.
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15: 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Local news now. State House Democrats say the 42nd House District, currently represented by Republican House Speaker Matt Hall of Richland, is in play this November. They're going to be spending $700,000 on advertisements for Democratic candidate Nick Rowe after a poll found that he has 49% to 48% support and an edge slightly over Hall. Now, the Speaker led the poll 52 to 44% until voters were given more information about both candidates. Of those polled, 30% approve of Hall's job performance, 43% disapprove of it, and 40% say that they want a different representative. State tax collections are above the August forecast by $153.5 million. Individual income tax collections account for most of the increase in the revenue. In the WKZO newsroom, I'm Mike Alarney.
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17: I'm Ryan Recker. State police in West Michigan arresting a man for driving almost 160 miles an hour. Early this morning on the south side of Grand Rapids, a 23-year-old from Byron Center was clocked at 158 in a black BMW M5. When searched, the man had a loaded firearm near the center console. He was arrested for reckless driving and carrying a concealed weapon lodged in the Kent County Jail. A West Michigan politician may be wrongfully a target of a controversial social media post. It's a twist to an ongoing story in Plainfield Township, north of Grand Rapids. Last month, Islamophobic post circulated on social media, which was traced back to a township trustee, Bob Reminga. In return, the board voted to censure Reminga, but this week during public comment came to his defense, who say the post was wrongfully attributed to him.
18: Do your research. You guys need to do your research. That's all there is.
17: And the next comment coming from Bill Sage, a former political candidate who said he had proof Bob didn't do it.
19: Bob's innocent. He didn't do anything. I did. And the reason why you won't see it on his site is because I deleted it. I did it. Bob didn't do that. And the one that's circulating has got his name on the top. I never put that name there. That means somebody took, copy-pasted it, and put his name on the left-hand side. Who did that? Does anybody know? Do you guys know? You're trying to convict an innocent man.
17: The township board did not address the public comments, taking responsibility for the meeting. And meanwhile, Reminga has maintained he did not post the controversial comments. Deputies are investigating a two-vehicle fatal crash in Midland County. The sheriff's office say the two-vehicle crash in Larkin Township started Tuesday afternoon with a motorcycle driven by 26-year-old Tanner Schmidt, who ran into an F-150 that pulled into its path. Schmidt died at the scene. They say toxicology results are pending in the case, which will be reviewed. And gas prices rising overnight by 11 cents, now averaging $4.54 a gallon. I'm Ryan Ranker from the Michigan News Network.
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24: Partly cloudy, cool tonight, lows near 60. We could see a scattered shower. As for Thursday, 71, very similar feel to what we experienced on Wednesday with mostly cloudy skies and only about a 30% chance of rain. Trending a bit drier on Friday, at least the first half of the day, with highs near 73. Saturday, overcast with widespread rain showers, highs near 67. Some of that heavy rain might linger into early Sunday with highs near 68. Tracking Southwest Michigan's weather, I'm Storm Teammate Chief Meteorologist Ellen Baca.
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27: 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And so I can't blame the Rogers campaign for saying we're going to have our team negotiate the rules and the terms and go from there and accept the ones that fit with your vision of what a debate should be.
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6: said that she left the Democrat Party and that she could no longer just be quiet about her value system, which did not jive very well with the value system of that party. She was attacked roundly. Now she's being accepted because she stayed steadfast, got a strong backbone. I'm talking about Lindy Lee. She's got a new book out called Unburdened. Go and pre-order it now. It's, in fact, the number one political book in the country, and it's not even out yet. Lindy, how are you? Good to see you again.
0: Joe, you're my favorite. Hands down. There's nothing more to say.
6: Lindy, you're my favorite.
0: You were one of the first to be kind to me. I have to let your viewers know. You didn't have to take a leap of faith on me. You did. And I will make you proud every day of my life. I hope to.
6: Thank you for your friendship. When I saw you, I think with Sean Ryan, I said, I've got to get Lindy Lee on and I've got to really jump into exactly what the hell's going on here. Do we believe her? Do we not believe her? I immediately did believe you, and I felt like there was an inner conflict with you for a long time, but you still felt that that was the party that you were with for a long time. I want to get into some stuff that people don't know about. I mean, I think that we assumed it because Joe Biden wasn't running the White House himself. Lindy, can you tell my audience and me right now who was really running things in the White House for those 4 years?
0: Without a single doubt, Lady McBiden was running the United States of America for the past 4 years. Yes, absolutely. Lady McBiden being Jill Biden. Jill Biden. Every time she was at donor meetings, you could just tell she was the candidate, not her husband, not anybody else. She was the one. She was the one clamoring to be on Vogue twice.
6: Right.
0: She was the one to be on Vogue days after her husband face planted on the debate stage.
6: Right.
0: It was all about her. And you could tell when she would maneuver around donors and other, high rollers, that this was all about her. And she was trying to perpetuate her hold on power. And Hunter also was a huge part of that as well, because he knew that he could potentially land in prison if his dad did not win.
6: It's a Lindy Lee. Look at this book called Unburdened. So let's expand upon that a little bit. In what I do for a living, and I do it okay, I learn by watching. I learn by observing, and then I try to disseminate what I see. When I saw her being interviewed by Jake Tapper, Jill Biden, Tapper said, a lot of people are saying cognitively the president is, and she jumped right in. We're not going there. We're not going there. We're not talking about that, Jake. And he goes, oh, we're not? And then he gave her a pass. That to me showed she was in charge. Then he got lost at the G7. She had to go grab him by the arm and, Joe, come back over here. He's flirting with some women or something. He just got lost at the G7. She seemed to be there, like in the cabinet meetings. All of a sudden, the first ladies in the cabinet meetings really like taking part, wasn't just sitting there and observing. So early on, you knew that she was the one pulling the strings?
0: Yes, and I raised concerns. And let me give you names, though, because it wasn't just her. Okay. Two people were running the West Wing, essentially. Jill Biden and a man named Anthony Bernal, who was her chief of staff.
6: Most of us have never even heard of that guy. So he's probably one of the
0: most powerful people you've never even heard of.
6: Wow.
0: And people call me a liar right around the time you and I first met, by the way. People called me a liar for saying that it was Anita Dunn, Steve Ricchetti, and Mike Donilon, who were the presidents of the United States along with Jill. Guess what? Every person that I named, I was the first to name them. Every single person I named was later subpoenaed by the United States Congress.
6: Wow.
0: Did I get a sorry, by the way, for ruining my life?
6: No.
0: All these people smeared me for saying it. But it turned out to be true. I've been vindicated every step of the way.
6: Yes.
0: And ruined my life over it. And it's like, you know how newspapers like the New York Times, they issue corrections, but only like weeks later. So no one reads a correction.
6: Right. And the correction's on page 18. It's not on page 1.
0: Exactly. And it's buried beneath everything. That's kind of what happened to me. They excommunicated me for saying things that we take as the truth now. But at the time, I said it early and they exiled me.
6: When he ran in 2020, did you already see that there was something different about this guy cognitively? Now, you and I have talked about this before, and I'm not going to challenge you on the fact that Joe Biden was very nice to you. You thought he was a very nice man.
0: So,
6: if that's who he is personally, I get it. But professionally, to be the president, did you have concerns in 20, or did you start having more concerns once he was in office and you saw the decline happening very quickly?
0: The thing about 2020 was I was with Biden more in 2019 on the campaign trail, on the fundraising trail. I actually helped to co-host something for him, I believe, on June 28th, 2019 in San Francisco. It was on Sand Hill Road, which is where all the venture capital is.
6: Oh, yeah.
0: I remember that. It was you know that place. It's gorgeous. And he seemed fine. But let me tell you, as we moved into 2020, we have a pandemic. So they severely curtailed our interactions with Biden. The people who could be with him were his family and his campaign manager. So top donors and bundlers didn't have that many opportunities to be with Biden. So I wasn't really able to see what was going on in 2020. But things became really alarming, like break glass in case of emergency.
6: Right.
0: Around 2022, I think it was Afghanistan. I don't know if the stress of it all really got to him. I do know, and this has not been widely reported, Hunter's trial really undermined his health.
6: Okay.
0: Joe's health.
6: Right.
0: It really pulled the rug from underneath his feet. And I think that precipitated his decline. Like, people don't mention it much, but just seeing him up front, up close, I really think it was a really heavy blow to him. And that made everything worse.
6: I mean, I get it. I'm a parent. I get it. But already there were signs that he was on the decline. But then again, you've got your one remaining son, because his other son died. Beau died. I get it. I mean, he has a very close attachment to his son. I want to get more into Hunter Biden in a little while, because he now is suggesting that he might run for president, for God's sakes. I mean, we'll have to, Lindy, we'll have to talk about that at some point. Go get her book. Pre-order it now. It's out in 6 days. Unburdened is what it's called. And I love the name of
0: it.
6: You're
0: in it, Joe.
6: I know.
0: You're literally in the, I want your audience to know, because you are even better behind the scenes. There are a lot of people behind, you know, they're on TV like you, they're famous, people know them, and their persona may not coincide with who they are behind the scenes. I'm telling your viewers now, you are even better.
6: Oh, so
0: you
6: nice.
0: You are so kind, and this is who you are, but you're just so much more caring, compassionate, and also incredibly talented. I want you to know that. I've immortalized you in my book.
6: That's amazing.
0: As one of the first people who believed in me. So when this book becomes a bestseller, your name is going to be all across America and the world. And
6: yes.
0: You deserve it.
6: I am in a best-selling book, and I couldn't write a book if I wanted to.
0: That's not true.
6: Wait, when you sit down to write the book, is there apprehension? Do you think to yourself, I've already put so much of it out there, if I really just give everything up, what I went through, what I feel, what the Democrat Party did to me, and why I had to end up leaving, and so on and so forth. Did you ever think to yourself, am I really doing this? Am I really going to go there? Because you put yourself in peril since the day you said that you were moving on.
0: Yeah, but this time I literally bring the receipts. I put word for word verbatim their threats in my book. Like, for example, Ashley Biden threatened to sue me 2 years
6: over
0: ago.
6: What?
0: I put that in my book. I verbatim. Put it in my book. 2 years ago, by the way.
6: Sue you to not tell the truth? What is she suing you over?
0: Because I said there was a conspiracy and I outlined how it was orchestrated. Like, I gave specific...
6: Well, there was.
0: Nobody denies that.
6: Exactly.
0: But at the time, I was the first one to say, like, how they did it, what tactics they used, the confiscation of materials and phones and whatnot. I was the first to say it on the record. So this is 2 years ago.
6: Wow.
0: So, but obviously she didn't, because I'm telling the truth.
6: Yeah, no, yeah, of course you are.
0: Truth is the best defamation. You can't just sue people because you're mad if they're telling the truth. It doesn't work like that. And my lawyer is great. Like, he says, like, you know, bring it, baby. Like, it's great for you. It's probably better for you for everything.
6: It would sell more books, I think. If he did, I'd end up getting sued. Yeah, they sell books like crazy. The Biden family, I think, and correct me if I'm wrong, you know them better than I will never talk to a Biden. Even if I wanted to, I wasn't going to get Joe Biden on my show. I can get Trump on my show all I want. But the Biden family is a family that truly believes that it was almost like a monarchy. This is the way that I see it. And anybody who dares speak about the king behind the king's back, even if he's completely gone cognitively, there's going to be hell to pay. I think they thought they could control you. They found out quickly that they couldn't. But when you started speaking, were you getting inundated by people that you've known for years saying, Lindy, please stop?
0: People love rewriting my history. There are people out there who say, oh, it was an overnight transformation for Lindy. All of a sudden on election night, she decided, give me an effing break. I've been speaking about this for a year prior to election night. In fact, I was exiled by the Biden White House. In the election, I went on Fox News Sunday, not this time, not recently. I mean, like before election night.
6: Yeah.
0: I was one of the first to say that Biden needed to step aside. After I did, I got angry phone calls from the Biden White House, and I name who in my book, and I was taken off every single list. And Joe,
6: wow.
0: I'm someone whose picture was on the walls, not just once, two of my pictures on the walls of the White House.
6: Wow.
0: I was part of the White House, and I said it in the most respectful manner ever. You know, I just said, you know, for the sake of our country, it's probably the best for President Biden to step aside. Like, it wasn't mean or anything, but it needed to be said as an American, as someone who loves our country, who understands that we can't have a vegetable controlling our nuclear arsenal, like, at the very least.
6: Yeah.
0: It was my duty as an American, as a naturalized American who owes our country everything. I couldn't just be sitting on the truth when I had the truth. But the consequences are very swift and ferocious. I was done. They exiled me, never allowed to talk with the president again. And I saw him, you know, prior to that, I was seeing him every 2 to 3 weeks. Every time he was in my area, Philadelphia, I would get an email or a text from the Biden White House saying, like, here's the president, you know, you do want to come? All of a sudden, completely vanished. Never again. I have not spoken with Joe Biden since that day.
6: Is there a dollar amount, Lindy? And it's Lindy Lee. Get her book called Unburdened. Get it right now. It's in pre-order, but it's going to be out in 6 days as we're doing the interview. Can you put a number on how much money you raised for the Democrat Party over the years? Is it in the
0: yes.
6: millions and billions?
0: About 20
6: what is
0: million.
6: It? 20 yes. million dollars.
0: 20 million, not billions.
6: And in 2 seconds, they shunned you. They turned you away.
0: 2 seconds, pretty much. And not only that,
6: But I mean, you were right about Biden, Lindy. You were right about him.
0: Yes, but, they did not want me to be right. They did not want me to say it. And, and that's the thing. I don't think I made this as clear as I wanted to on
6: okay.
0: Fox News Sunday, so let me clarify that now.
6: Go ahead.
0: They threatened me before I went on Fox News Sunday. They threatened me.
6: This time or the time around the election?
0: Before the election.
6: Okay, go ahead. They threatened you. What was the threat?
0: They threatened me. They pulled a Tony Soprano on me, and they said, we know you're the president's most loyal supporter. We know you're going to stay loyal. Let us know if you need any talking points.
6: Wow.
0: And I didn't tell them that I was going on. They found out from Politico, because apparently Politico lists who's going to be on the Sunday shows the week, I don't know, like a few days before.
6: Right.
0: So I purposely didn't tell them, but they were following my movements. And they threatened me. And the same person called me like two or three times after my appearance. I didn't pick up, though. And I got angry phone calls from members of Congress as well.
6: Wow.
0: And so they took me off the committee. I used to be on the National Finance Committee. This is a group of people who raised millions of dollars. They took me off the committee. But here's the thing. Who do you think you're messing with? So I have a friend on the committee. He put the call on speakerphone and put me on speakerphone so I could still hear what was going on.
6: Wow. Good.
0: I know.
6: No, I love that. So it's Lindy Lee, by the way. Go get her book called Unburdened. And don't get it because
0: I've
6: my name's in there.
0: I never said that
6: on there. So you literally still were listening in on the committees, on the committee meetings
0: so
6: because you had a friend that put you
0: saying.
6: On speaker and you listened.
0: Let me give you some stuff they were saying.
6: Come on.
0: This is the funniest
6: wow.
0: one, which I also haven't shared. This is actually maybe 5 or 6 days after Kamala lost.
6: Right.
0: By that time, I was like banished to the extreme. But I was on the call, again, doing the speakerphone thing. And I'm not going to share who did this for me.
6: No, don't. I mean, but I think it's awesome.
0: Yeah, but this also goes to show that I was giving voice to a lot of people who believed in the campaign, who felt manipulated and taken advantage of and basically cheated.
6: Yeah.
0: They were behind me, but I was the only one brave enough to say it. So they were willing to do what they could still behind the scenes to help me. So I was, the role that I played was so instrumental for these donors who were too terrified of doing it themselves. And to this day, I'm still the only one, but you better believe that almost everybody agrees with me. They're just too scared. But so this is a funny one. So about 5 or 6 days after the election, Kamala was on the call. Jamie Harrison, the chair, was also on the call. And, like, you know, the most famous Democrats were also on the call.
6: Right.
0: And Kamala was speaking with maybe like a group of 100 people. Instead of saying sorry or explaining how she went from winning, she told us that we were going to win 4 battleground states. instead of explaining what the hell happened with that, because they won zero, Trump did a clean sweep of the second battleground. Yeah, exactly. Guess what she talked about? You would never in a million years.
6: Tell me.
0: Out of everything she could have said in the world, from, I'm sorry, we learned our lessons, we're taking a look at what the hell happened, we're going to learn from mistakes. She chose, I can't even say it, it's so hilarious. She chose to talk about our turkey recipe.
6: Stop it. What?
0: I'm sorry, it's like literally true.
6: She talked about her turkey recipe? Come on, Lindy.
0: For Thanksgiving. I kid you not. I was like, what the hell is going on right now? So we have text groups on the call because they mute us because they don't want us asking any questions. When Kamala's talking, we're not allowed to talk back. So basically on our calls with Kamala, it's basically like watching a movie. You can't interact with her because they don't want you to provide feedback, which is another problem. But she was actually talking about her turkey recipe.
6: That's crazy.
0: For Thanksgiving Day plans. And this is days after election night. Again, I've not said this on air. It is so ridiculous. It sounds like I'm making a joke, but this actually happened.
6: So and the debrief, wait, Lindy, I want to make sure I understand. The debrief the day after the election where she got smoked. She's literally in the debrief.
0: Well,
6: in the post-mortem,
0: I think it was like four or five days. Four or five days, to be fair.
6: All right, so you're doing the post-mortem after. 4 or 5 days later. She's talking about turkey.
0: Pun intended, she was too much of a turkey to talk to us. You know, she needed like 4 or 5 days to recover.
6: That's crazy. Listen, can I say this? I'm stunned by it, yet not surprised. Because Kamala Harris looks like she's completely disconnected from reality to me. But I'm somebody who's always been on the conservative side. So I've always seen her as sort of somebody who rose in ways that she shouldn't have and didn't deserve the shot as it happened.
0: Willie Brown.
6: Shall we talk about how she got there? Lindy Lee, by the way, lindylee.substack.com. Go and check her out on Manect. Is that how we pronounce it?
0: Yeah, actually.
6: Manect. I'm on there, but nobody wants to talk to me, but everyone wants to talk to you. Go and check out her book, Unburdened, A Former Insider's Shocking Account of Political Power, Betrayal, and Party Collapse. That's it for part one of my special interview with Lindy Lee. She left the Democrat Party. She's got a brand new book called Unburdened, and she is naming names on the Joe Pags Show. Part two next hour. Keep it right here.
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6: 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Lee is unafraid to talk about the party that she raised millions of dollars for. She woke up. She's now on our side. By that I mean on the right side. And she's out here naming names. Who exactly was in charge of the White House? You heard her say it. I mean, that's a big deal, but are we really surprised that Jill Biden was the boss? Of course not. Started showing up in cabinet meetings, and you're going, okay, why is the first lady, the wife of the president, in the cabinet meeting? That's kind of weird. Part two next hour. Do not touch that dial. Keep it here.
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6: Not happy with the rate hike. I'm Lisa Lucera, Fox News. President Trump reacting after the Federal Reserve announced it's raising its key interest rate for the first time since 2023 to combat high inflation. The rate now at about 3.9%.
7: Lower the interest rates for the United States of America and fast, because we can grow at a level that nobody's ever grown before.
6: And the Fed's Board of Governors hinted at a possible further hike before the end of the year. Earlier, the president wrote on Truth Social that he has confidence in Fed Chair Kevin Warsh, but that he has a hostile board. The rate hike was unanimously approved by the board. The president with those comments during a rally for North Carolina Senate candidate Michael Whatley.
8: President Trump says North Carolina GOP Senate nominee Michael Whatley will support the death penalty for human traffickers, large-scale drug dealers, and anyone who murders a police officer.
7: And Michael Whatley is going to ban sanctuary cities. You're not going to have a sanctuary city in this state.
8: Adding Whatley, the former chair of the Republican National Committee will support legislation and no cash bail nationwide.
6: Fox's Kristen Goodwin. Whatley is facing former North Carolina Governor Roy Cooper in November. Cooper had no public events today, but the state Democratic Party held a news conference this morning noting Whatley's oil and gas investments as the Iran conflict drives up fuel costs, asking why he would back a war that's driving up prices for North Carolina families. The House passed a measure sanctioning Russian officials in an effort to ramp up the pressure on Vladimir Putin over the war in Ukraine.
9: This strengthens economic sanctions against Russia to put maximum pressure on Vladimir Putin's war machine.
6: House Speaker Mike Johnson. The House passed the bill by a vote of 262 to 159. It was named after late South Carolina Senator Lindsey Graham. It passed the Senate earlier this year. It next heads to President Trump's desk, where he is expected to sign it. 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
6: An immigration and customs operation leads to hundreds of arrests in Indiana.
11: ICE says its five-day immigration enforcement operation, dubbed as Safe Community, resulted in 426 arrests of illegal immigrants across Indiana late last month through September 3rd. The efforts, part of the Trump administration's immigration enforcement, though Indianapolis Mayor Democrat Joe Hogsett in a statement blasting the operation, saying the

0: City prides itself on being a welcoming community. ICE says among the illegal immigrants arrested are criminals involved in sex offenses, assault, drug trafficking, weapons offenses, fraud, burglary, and other crimes, including some with alleged ties to dangerous transnational gangs. Jeff Manasso, Fox News.
1: Three people in Southern California facing federal charges of stealing millions in federal and state homeless aid to buy real estate, go on luxury trips, and buy vintage vehicles. Federal prosecutors claim they used money from those contracts to pay personal expenses, accepted bribes, and billed for services that were never administered. This is the second arrest of people on federal fraud charges in Southern California this week. Americans are back to spending in August. Retail sales are up,
2: rising 1.2%, excluding autos. Sales were up 1.4%. Retail sales slumped in July, retail analysts say, when Amazon moved its summer Prime Day sale to June. It pushed sales for Amazon and competitors earlier in the summer. And now July's decline has been revised to a smaller 0.5% drop. 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
3: The consumer is strong. They have jobs. The stock market's up. They're spending. Gasoline prices are certainly an issue, but that alone will not curtail consumer spending.
2: August retail sales were up 6% from a year ago.
1: Fox's Ginny Cassola. I'm Lee Silasera. This is Fox News.
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5: Every 3 hours in the United States, a person or a vehicle is hit by a train. In June 2026, two people were killed in Kalamazoo after they were hit by a train, raising new concerns about railroad safety. WKZO's Ken Delaney has the story.
6: Michigan Operation Lifesaver, the Michigan Railroads Association, and the Michigan Department of Transportation will begin C-Tracks Think Train Week, formerly Rail Safety Week, to promote safety around railroad tracks with a kickoff event next Monday, September 21st in Kalamazoo. The event will take place at the Kalamazoo Amtrak Station on North Burdick Street beginning at 10 a.m. A 52-year-old male pedestrian was struck and killed by a train June 10th near Church Street, Rose Street, and West Kalamazoo Avenue, while a bicyclist was hit and killed by an Amtrak passenger train June 22nd around 9:30 p.m. near Oliver Street and Stadium Drive, close to Western Michigan University. Ken Delaney reporting.
7: 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And now, it's Joe Pags.
8: Great radio stations across the land from KTSA in San Antonio, Texas. It's the Joe Pags Show along with Sam and Polo. I'll be Joe for the next hour. Bottom of the hour, part two with Lindy Lee, who's just naming names. Just burning everybody on the left because of how they acted with that election. She woke up. She's always said that she was a very conservative Democrat, and the DSA stuff just drives her batty. We'll talk about some of that at the bottom of the hour as well. In the meantime, President Trump is in North Carolina, and he's speaking on behalf of Michael Whatley. This is the same guy we've had on, right, Sam? The guy who was the GOP chair?
9: Right, yes.
8: So he's running for U.S. Senate out of North Carolina. And the president's out there speaking for him. I rewound it some to the beginning of the speech. So this is from about a half an hour ago. And Whatley was up there speaking as I looked at it live. But here's some of what the president had to say on the campaign trail, which I think he's going to do a lot of between now and midterms in North Carolina. President Trump.
10: Well, hello, North Carolina, special place. This is a special place. I love it. I love it. We're going to elect Michael Whatley, that's what we're going to do. But I'm thrilled to be back in this incredible and beautiful state with thousands of proud, hardworking American patriots. You're incredible. You built this country. So I won this state 6 times, including the primary, 6 times. And in 2024, we got more votes than any candidate in North Carolina history. That's not bad. That's not bad. And we won those record-setting victories with the help of a man named Michael Whatley. He was incredible. You know, he was the chairman of the Republican Party, along with Laura Trump, who's great. And she's gone on to television stardom now. Can you believe this? I said, Laura, you got to get, she loves the state. She was born here, but what a team. Those two were the best team there were. Like I said to everybody, anybody that would listen, I said, when I win this thing, I'm going to take that guy from North Carolina, make him the head of the Republican Party, which is exactly what I did. And he was fantastic. Nobody better in the whole country. I had my choice of the whole country. I chose Michael Whatley. But with your vote in this election, we're going to defeat the murderer and criminal protector. He's a murderer protector. The man who made North Carolina the talk of our country. The whole country was talking about it. For its violent crime, the radical left Democrat Roy Cooper on November 3rd. He's terrible. No, he's a murderer protector, and he let out 3,500 murderers and criminals. And we're going to elect one of the greatest men that I've ever worked with in government, Michael Whatley, to go and become your United States Senator. So nobody used to think of North Carolina as a dangerous state, criminally dangerous. It was like North Carolina. It was beautiful. It was apple pie, right? And now it's one of the most violent and one of the worst in the whole nation. And it all started with Cooper. And you have a lousy governor. And now it's one of the most violent and one of the worst in the whole nation. And it all started with Cooper. And you have a lousy governor right now, too. But it started with Cooper. I remember Cooper was your governor when you had Helene, the

0: absolutely nothing. And it took me, it took a few months because we were winning an election. And as soon as I got here on January 20th, your nation and your whole nation, but your state started to heal from Helene. It was one of the worst hurricanes. Not in terms of a lot of things, but in terms of water. I think it has the record, everything. Areas that never saw water became literally islands. They were separated by just tremendous amounts. Nobody's ever seen anything like it. And I have to tell you, Elon Musk, I called up, I said, they all want Starlink, Elon, you couldn't get it. And I said, you got to do me a favor, send me Starlink. And he sent hundreds of phones over Starlink. And that was what got, remember? Because people, they had islands. All of a sudden, you had islands out there, and they were separated by vast amounts.
1: Let me just interject this. Trump on the campaign trail is a different being than Trump in the White House. And what I mean is, this is all very smart. Now, across the country, you probably don't care as much as those who are listening in North Carolina. Because he shows up and he says, all right, here's my connection to your state. Here's my connection to Michael Whatley. Here's my connection to why he's right for your state. Here's why he's so great. Here's what he did. Here's what we did for your state. He's setting the stage for here's why you should vote the way that I'm telling you to vote. Here's all we did when we came through for you. And after Helene, that's true. I mean, you had an administration in place that wasn't doing anything for the people there. People are outside in the cold for a long time after that. And Trump does show up and say, we got to take care of this. So I get what he's laying down, and I think it's a very smart way to do it.
0: Of water, you couldn't leave him. People had no communication. I did. I called Elon, and they wanted to get him. You couldn't get them, and I called him, and he gave us immediately a tremendous boost by getting that. But Michael Whatley is the one that carried it forward. What do you have, a bad guy or a good guy over there?
1: You're carrying a bad guy out.
0: Where is he? Who is he?
1: I'm going to come out of this because this was a live thing. You know damn well he's going to curse now. I mean, I'm here to tell you he's going to drop a bomb because they just took some guy out. Let's go back to it live. Polo's like, really? You're going to go from that to live? Yeah. Well, let's catch up now live and see where he is. Hopefully he's not dropping bombs.
0: In favor of transgender everything, taxpayer-funded child mutilization.
1: This
0: and
1: is
0: men
1: live.
0: Playing in women's sports. I mean, you figure that one. They say that's an 80-20 issue. No, that's a 99-1. And it's very demeaning to women, frankly. North Carolina, you cannot let Roy Cooper give you these horrible policies, these policies of weakness and stupidity. You have to get out and vote. And that's why I say you got to pretend I'm on the ballot. Just go, if I was on the ballot, I wouldn't have to be here tonight. We'd get everybody out, but some of you like me better than you like the party. The party's good. They've got great people in the party. They're sane people. They're people of common sense. It's a good party. So, but we're thrilled to be have so many, not only Todd Blanche, but we have the director of the Federal Housing Finance Agency. He's a great guy, too. He's done really good. Bill Pulte. Where's Bill? Bill, wow, Bill Pulte's around here someplace. Thank you, Bill. Thank you very much. The mayor of Gastonia, Richard Franks, what a good guy he is. Because we put this together very quickly. We put this together. Where is he? What a nice guy he was. He said, sir, what a good job you did. Thank you very much, mayor. You know, we gave him about a day's notice. I said, let's go out and campaign for Whatley. And the mayor was there. Thank you very much. And your friends, it's fantastic. I met him backstage. The president of the North Carolina Fraternal Order of...
1: We don't have to hear him announcing everybody, but I mean, listen, I think that Trump in campaign mode is where he needs to be right now. And yeah, you can say Roy Cooper's a bad guy, blah, blah, but keep on going about how great Whatley is, why he's the right one, why maybe Trump doesn't win by the margin that he won in 24 without Michael Whatley, who was the chairman and Laura Trump was the co-chair of the GOP. I mean, that worked out very, very well. And it's very smart of him to say, pretend like I am on the ballot. That's a very smart thing to do. Because if he were on the ballot, people would go and vote again. Well, he basically is. You think about it this way. His agenda is on the ballot in November. His agenda is on the ballot in a month and a half. If it goes the right way, the correct way, his agenda continues, and America can continue to get more.

0: traction. You finish the Iran war. You keep on going with the really good stuff you're doing, like stopping crime, stopping drugs coming across, lowering the murder rate, all of that. If you don't vote the right way, you end up voting the wrong way, or some would say the left way, then you're going to have a president that for 2 years can't do anything. Just can't. I mean, the DOJ can keep on going. The FBI can keep on going. But as far as getting an agenda across for the American people, you're going to see taxes going up. They're going to try to anyway. You're going to see just an about face. You're going to see more of the malaise and the horrible times we had under Biden for 4 years. So he's right to say he's on the ballot because he truly is. His agenda is on the ballot. Paul, are you appreciative that I pulled out of that? Because he's definitely going to drop a bomb.
1: Yes, thank you.
0: A bomb was on the way.
1: Yes.
0: Now, you're good at catching it, but it was definitely on the way.
1: Yeah, I was hovering over the button. Just in case.
0: Well, he's taking the bad guy out. You know he's going to drop an F-bomb. He's going to drop a something. He's going to say BS. And although we are friends with Brendan Carr at the FCC, I still don't think you could just let that go, especially if it's something that was recorded. Now, when I got back to live, that's why I did that. If you're doing it live, you can actually get away with that, even if you miss the dump button, because it's a live event and it's a fleeting profanity. But going back, you know, a half an hour and playing what was there, they would say, well, listen, you had time to go listen to it. So that's why we did it like we did. If anything big comes out of that, that get together in North Carolina, we'll make sure that we bring it to you. In the meantime, we've got an update on what's going on with the Kirk family. The Charlie Kirk family is now going after and questioning the security or lack thereof in Utah that day. I think rightfully so. We've got that for you. Plus, Lindy Lee part two is at the bottom of the hour. Don't miss a second of that. I appreciate you hanging out. Appreciate you making it happen. Let me tell you about Webroot. 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
13: All right, great to have you. Thanks. I appreciate you stopping by. There's a lot going on, lots to get to. At the end of the day, the president's out there doing what he does right and what he does best, I think, when it comes to politics. He does a lot of things well when it comes to developing and building buildings and so on. But when it comes to politics, a really, really big time top thing that he does is campaign. And then you get in, then you put good policies and so on and so forth. If you're not a good campaigner, you're not going to get in. So, I mean, him out there in the campaign trail makes a lot of sense to me right now. 888-941-PAGS, 888-941-7247, joepags.com. Definitely want to hear from you. I told you about Charlie Kirk's family going after Utah and asking some serious questions. We'll get to that in a second. I've got part two with Lindy Lee at the bottom of the hour. Let me go to Freeland, Michigan, and Ed. Ed, what's going on?
6: Hey, pretty good, Joe. Yeah, I kind of wanted to respectfully disagree with Lindy Lee and maybe some of the a couple of points she made. I honestly believe that during Biden's administration, I think Obama was kind of leading it. See, Susan Rice was the domestic policy advisor, and for 3 years, she kind of called the show. They figured that there was like 76 or 74 people from Obama's administration that was actually directly involved in Biden's administration. And so Susan Rice, she kind of resigned after the third year because nobody thought that Joe was going to run for re-election. And another thing that slipped, in the first couple months that Joe Biden was in office, Psaki, who was the press secretary, had mentioned that it kind of slipped because there was a lot of people involved, and then she changed her answer real quick. But she had revealed that Obama and Biden talk every week on the phone. You know, and so that means he was kind of, you know, talking with Joe if he had any concerns about anything. So between him running and then Susan Rice being directly involved, another time I'd seen a press conference, this was before Joe even had his, they were completely separate. And I says, oh my goodness, those almost word for word for the answer. What Joe was spouting later after, Susan had done a press conference. So I think Susan was really involved in running the show on what was going on in policy for the first 3 years.
13: Ed, do me a favor. Say, repeat after me. Psaki.
6: Psaki?
13: Psaki. It's not Psaki. It was just Psaki. You didn't pronounce the P.
6: Oh. Okay.
13: Hey, sorry, but I thought I'd throw that out there. Let me help you out. Lindy Lee is talking about who is running the White House. Lindy Lee is not talking about who was the actual president of the United States, because I think you're right. I think Obama had a lot to say about that. I agree that it was probably his third term. I agree that the 70-some-odd that came from the Obama administration were all infiltrated into what was going on in that administration, and all of them were making the choices that Biden wasn't making. When it came to running the White House, the actual day-to-day of the White House, it was Jill Biden, and I believe that. And I think that she thought she had more power than she did because she started showing up in the cabinet meetings, too. So I don't think that Lindy was saying that Jill Biden was the president. She was saying who was running things, probably more so about his daily agenda and the White House stuff. And, yeah, without a doubt, it was Obama's agenda, I think, without a doubt.
6: Yeah, no, I agree with that. And so because Jill politically just wasn't there to know some of the specifics, but she ran, the close access to Joe Biden. Because what happened is, remember the State of the Union speech, the last one Biden gave, what happened is a lot of people thought that he would tank. And he ended up doing a lot better than they thought. And so it gave him, you know, where Biden, Obama was already talking to him to see him kind of step aside so he could kind of maybe bring along Susan Rice. Yeah. But then with Joe doing well, wow, then he had visions of great viewer where he actually thought he could, you know, go with a second term.
13: Yeah.
6: And I knew it wasn't going to fly. And ultimately they had Pelosi be the person that delivered the bad news to Joe, but it was so late that it kind of screwed up, and then they manipulated the whole process for the convention and everything to have another person.
13: Well, Ed, listen, I appreciate that. I got to let you go. Sam, I think Ed will do a talk show if I let him. And we love Ed.
14: Take one breath that whole time.
13: WSGW land. We love Ed in Freeland, Michigan, which is in Saginaw County. We love him. Ed, you're a good guy. I don't think you were going to stop. But I'll say this. Lindy says it wasn't Nancy Pelosi that sort of made the decision. It wasn't. It was more about the donors. And could you raise money with Joe Biden running for another term? And the answer was a pretty simple one. Probably not. You probably couldn't. Scott is in Austin, Texas, wants to talk about the Fed raising rates. Okay. Talk to me, Scott. Hi.
15: Yes, just suggesting that the raising rates is A, the responsible thing to do, and one of the worst things that they can do is not raise them, not tame inflation, and people continue to sell our debt. We have to place some faith in our dollar, and we have to tame inflation. It has nothing to do, the real rate of rates is determined by the global market. It is not determined by the Fed. It's not determined by the discount rate. It's determined by who is buying and selling our treasuries. And it's very important that the Fed retains and does its job. Otherwise, people lose faith entirely.
13: It's less global than you think, Scott, and I know that you know this. It's more about, I mean, a lot of these pension funds are the ones that are dealing with our debt. It's not necessarily a global thing. It is global in that some foreign countries, some that don't even like us, carry some of our debt. But the Federal Reserve, my argument is, should not exist. It should not have been created. Our dollar should be backed by gold, and if you don't have enough gold to back the dollar, then stop printing so many dollars. The fact that there's the fact that there's some private entity that gets to decide the value of the dollar by printing way too much, taking some of it out of circulation, and changing the interest rates makes me crazy. It's bankers making sure that they're protected, not us. Go ahead.
15: I concur with everything that you said. Given the fact that we do have the Fed, the responsible thing to do is to raise rates and make sure that inflation doesn't get out of control. And I totally concur with you. It's, in my opinion, it's criminal, but in the current circumstances, this is the financial and economic structure of the system that we created globally, and here's where we're at. That's all I'm suggesting.
13: And Scott, I hear you, and I think you make very good points. I'm glad that we agree, generally speaking. Yeah, the way that it's set up right now, them doing this is supposed to tamp down inflation. I get it. I would rather that we weren't reliant on some private entity that gets to spend all of our money, put value on our money, talk about how much the interest rate is when they borrow amongst each other. I don't like it. I don't like it. It's just like a small group of people controlling the actual value of what it is that we work so hard for. It's very, very strange, and I wish that we would see a real move to get rid of it. I don't think it's ever going to happen in my lifetime. That's for sure. 888-941-PAGS, 888-941-7247, joepags.com. 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If you want to see this entire Lindy Lee interview, and she even curses in it, that's over on YouTube. Go to joepags.com.

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1: Documents from the Barry Eaton District Health Department say that the ricin at Tiden Lofts in Hastings last Thursday, resulting in the complex needing to be evacuated for several days, came from crushed castor beans. People who live on the second and third floors were allowed to return home first. Residents from apartments 101 to 113 were allowed to return Tuesday. The Michigan Department of Health and Human Services says they're investigating possible exposure sites on the first floor, including the east hallway. Ricin can be deadly if swallowed, injected, or breathed. Now, the resident who had the crushed castor beans remains hospitalized. Their condition has not been revealed. Kalamazoo Public Safety officers and athletes from the KZU PAL football program worked to clean neighborhoods in the city Tuesday. They did work around Versluis Park, where they practice and play football. In the WKZO News Room, I'm Michael Arney.
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3: I'm Ryan Recker. State police in West Michigan arresting a man for driving almost 160 miles an hour. Early this morning on the south side of Grand Rapids, a 23-year-old from Byron Center was clocked at 158 in a black BMW M5. When searched, the man had a loaded firearm near the center console. He was arrested for reckless driving and carrying a concealed weapon lodged in the Kent County Jail. A West Michigan politician may be wrongfully a target of a controversial social media post. Is a twist to an ongoing story in Plainfield Township, north of Grand Rapids. Last month, Islamophobic post circulated on social media, which was traced back to a township trustee, Bob Reminga. In return, the board voted to censure Reminga, but this week during public comment came to his defense, who say the post was wrongfully attributed to him.
4: Do your research. You guys need to do your research. That's all there is.
3: And the next comment coming from Bill Sage, a former political candidate who said he had proof Bob didn't do it.
5: Bob's innocent. He didn't do anything. I did. And the reason why you won't see it on his site is because I deleted it. I did it. Bob didn't do that. And the one that's circulating has got his name on the top. I never put that name there. That means somebody took, copy-pasted it, and put his name on the left-hand side. Who did that? Does anybody know? Do you guys know? You're trying to convict an innocent man.
3: The township board did not address the public comments, taking responsibility for the meeting. And meanwhile, Reminga has maintained he did not post the controversial comments. Deputies are investigating a two-vehicle fatal crash in Midland County. The sheriff's office say the two-vehicle crash in Larkin Township started Tuesday afternoon with a motorcycle driven by 26-year-old Tanner Schmidt, who ran into an F-150 that pulled into its path. Schmidt died at the scene. They say toxicology results are pending in the case, which will be reviewed. And gas prices rising overnight by 11 cents, now averaging $4.54 a gallon. I'm Ryan Ranker from the Michigan News Network.
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10: Partly cloudy, cool tonight, lows near 60. We could see a scattered shower. As for Thursday, 71, very similar feel to what we experienced on Wednesday with mostly cloudy skies and only about a 30% chance of rain. Trending a bit drier on Friday, at least the first half of the day, with highs near 73. Saturday, overcast with widespread rain showers, highs near 67. Some of that heavy rain might linger into early Sunday with highs near 68. Tracking Southwest Michigan's weather, I'm Storm Teammate Chief Meteorologist Ellen Baca.
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0: question, does Kamala Harris have a drinking problem? Is Kamala Harris a really smart person? She seems to be very simple. Didn't seem to be able to answer questions and communicate very, very effectively. And why wasn't Josh Shapiro the guy that ran with Kamala Harris instead of Tim Walz? Part two now with Lindy Lee on the Joe Pags Show. Let's talk a little bit more about Kamala Harris. Let's talk about when you went on Fox News Sunday, suggested that we should move on past Joe Biden. You got in big trouble, but they did move past Joe Biden. They suddenly, you know, said, Kamala, you don't have to win any primaries. You don't have to do anything and get even the nomination at the convention, but we're going to make you the person. How does that even go down? Who makes that decision that Biden's out and Kamala is in? Because many people think it's Nancy Pelosi. Who was it?
1: Oh, no. Nancy Pelosi by that time was kind of sidelined because Biden was so pissed at her. Okay. In fact, the relationship between Biden and Pelosi still has not thawed. I don't think Jill holds Biden's grudges. Jill still is very much angry at Nancy for saying on Morning Joe, it's Biden's choice. He's got to make a decision. Translation, get the F out.
0: Right. But she didn't say it. I mean, had she actually said that, I get why you're still, mad.
1: She was saying, yeah.
0: Well, of course. But, so, but who, what, Lindy, is there a person or a group of people that said, Joe, you're out, period?
1: Yes. And if you read Politico on June 28th, I believe, there was a line in a Politico article about the debate, and they quoted a donor saying Biden needed to get out. The campaign doesn't know what it's doing. And the campaign is still running headlong into an iceberg. That donor was me.
0: Wow.
1: That was me.
0: So you started the ball rolling.
1: Well, in that same article, the reporter described our group, the National Finance Committee, as the most powerful, as the only people powerful enough to pull the plug on the campaign.
0: Wow.
1: Because we are the money. Without the money, there's nobody. Things were getting so bad that we had trouble raising $5,000. I'm not misspeaking right now. $5,000.
0: All the mega donors were saying we're not going to spend our money on Biden.
1: Nobody was spending their money.
0: Wow.
1: So I don't want to hear anyone in from Biden world revising history now saying we did the right thing for the country. No, dude. You did it because we pulled the plug on your campaign. There was no more money coming in.
0: Did people want to put their money into Kamala Harris, though? I mean, I know that you had to go Kamala Harris because there was this gigantic bank of money that could only really go to her because she was already on the ticket. If you had somebody outside of Harris or Biden, it would have been hard to get that money to use for the campaign. Is that the only reason why it was Harris? Or did people in the know, people in the groups that you used to run in, did they really think she could win?
1: Hope was a strategy.
0: Yeah.
1: And her being black ensured that she would be picked.
0: Because if you didn't pick her, it would have been about race. It would have been about race and it would have been about gender.
1: It's all about race and not offending the biggest or most enthusiastic demographic of the Democratic Party, which is black women in particular.
0: Right, right.
1: And, you know, I had concerns. Again, people love rewriting my history. It's just simply not true. In that same Fox News Sunday interview, again, I do things politely, so you really got to listen.
0: Right.
1: I said, in the interview with Shannon Bream, I said, people had some concerns about Kamala during the call that we did. She didn't answer any questions, but I said, maybe she's busy. I said, I understand, but she's really busy. if you understand what I'm trying to tell you is, I said before Biden dropped out that this woman was not answering substantive questions. I mentioned
0: at all.
1: Yeah, that's what I said. Like, I said it in a very polite way. That was my way of saying SOS America.
0: Yeah.
1: Like, a commander in chief has got to be able to answer questions. With Trump, you can like him or not, but he answers your questions. There's no doubt in anyone's mind who is running the White House today.
0: Right.
1: Not a single doubt.
0: None.
1: Under Biden and under Harris, there would have been many doubts, you know?
0: I do. You mentioned Josh Shapiro, your governor. By the way, go get Unburdened. It's out in 6 days. It's Lindy Lee, L-I-N-D-Y-L-I. Go and get this book right now. Josh Shapiro would have been scary, I think, as the nominee. I truly believe that. In fact, had Kamala Harris chosen him to be her running mate, I think that would have been very formidable. Why didn't they choose him? I'm glad they didn't. I'm glad they picked Tim Walz, who's easily just picked apart. But why didn't they go with Shapiro? That just seems to me like that would have been the smarter move.
1: That's what I asked her to do. But she was intimidated and a little bit jealous of him. You know, I was just on Fox News Sunday a few days ago.
0: Yeah.
1: And I have to tell you, I love Fox News Sunday, by the way. I think Shannon's an angel.
0: Yeah, she's awesome.
1: He's just unbelievable. One of the best people I've ever met in my life. I think due to timing, they left some on the cutting floor. And so let me say what was cut out.
0: Please.
1: Yeah. And I need to say it. It's about Josh. Josh and I have been very good friends for a decade. In fact, I met him when I was 24. And if you see, there's a copy of Master of the Senate by Robert Caro up there. It's one of my favorite books.
0: Yes.
1: He had a copy of that book on his bookshelf, too, the day that we first met. He was Montgomery County Commissioner. And as soon as I saw that book on his bookshelf, I knew he was my person. I knew that it's kind of like that Wuthering Heights quote, I am Heathcliff.
0: Yes.
1: He's more myself than I am. Whatever souls are made of, his and mine are the same. And Josh and I have been very good friends. After the election, I raised serious concerns about the party, obviously, and also throughout the campaign. I raised some questions and never criticized Josh on air. In fact, I went on Fox News after election to even support him as a potential 2028 Democratic presidential candidate.
0: Right.
1: I even went on the Will Cain show to say that. Josh had appointed me a commissioner of the Commonwealth of Pennsylvania. He removed me from my commission.
0: Why?
1: With a form letter, two sentences. Dear Ms. Lee, thank you for your service. We intend to go in a different direction.
0: Literally a friend of yours for a decade.
1: A friend, not just a friend. Someone who came to my home, same place where we are now.
0: Yeah.
1: Someone that I raised hundreds of thousands of dollars for. Someone whose daughter I mentored and helped to get into college. Someone whose children I embraced. Someone whom I advocated loyally for much of my adult life. Someone who is tenaciously loyal. I texted Josh a few months ago, showing him an excerpt from my book. And I say, you know, even though you're on the other side of the aisle now, I'm always going to be your friend.
0: Right.
1: I'm always going to be loyal. I'm going to miss you. No response, Joe. He did not respond.
0: Lindy, what is that? Because I like you, you like me, we get along, we've got musical tastes that are similar. If you and I didn't agree, we probably don't agree on every single thing, but if we didn't, why would I not answer your text? Why would somebody like
1: you're
0: that who's been in your life for so long?
1: Text, by the way,
0: well because we're both up at 4 o'clock in the morning, by the way. Why would a guy like Josh Shapiro, who yes, has a great future, he could be the president one day, I hope not because I'm a conservative, but all that said, what is that? He can't have a personal relationship with a friend that he's known forever?
1: He has probably calculated in his mind that he doesn't need me anymore, which is very interesting because I'm in Pennsylvania. I can raise a shit of money. He knows that. Even from a utilitarian standpoint, it doesn't make sense.
0: Right. So is somebody in his ear saying you've got to separate from her? Do you think somebody gives him that advice or did he do it on his own?
1: I think, yeah. I think liberals are so mad at me for exposing them for who they are. And Joe, it's been about 2 years since I broke from them, right? They've
0: yes.
1: had plenty of time to sue me. Number one, sue me. What else? They could have unearthed stuff that undermined anything I've been saying, like
0: right.
1: anything. 2 years. Okay. Right. It's not as if this happened yesterday.
0: How many times have you been sued in those 2 years?
1: None.
0: Because they can't. You're telling
1: can't.
0: The truth. That is the biggest
1: literally
0: telltale
1: none.
0: Sign that you're telling the truth. Go
1: like,
0: get
1: I
0: unburdened.
1: I literally have like a billboard on my head saying like, come at me.
0: Sue me.
1: Contest anything I'm saying. Like dispute, provide any shred of evidence that
0: yes.
1: anything that I'm saying is untrue. You've had plenty of time. It's not as though I've been hiding. Like,
0: right.
1: not as though no one can find me.
0: No, you're pretty omnipresent. The idea that they can't find it is kind of dumb. Unburdened, a former insider's shocking account of political power, betrayal, and party collapse. I don't want to get too juvenile about it. I don't want to get too frat boy about it. But I'm going to ask you something that has been joked about for a long time when it comes to Kamala Harris. Is there a drinking issue there? Is she somebody who has shown up maybe a little bit lit? Do you not want to go there? Because some of
1: no,
0: these
1: I
0: things that
1: go
0: she
1: there,
0: says.
1: But I also want to be accurate. So the thing about, I don't know if you know this, but under the Biden regime, they had a weird policy. I don't think anybody knows this. I'm pretty sure I'm the only one saying it. They do not eat or drink at donor events. Ever.
0: At all?
1: Mm-mm, nobody. The four. They called them the four principals. So Doug, Jill, Joe, and Kamala did not eat or drink.
0: Afraid to be poisoned? I mean, what's the story behind that?
1: I think it's to prevent embarrassing situations, first of all, and also just like for safety concerns. They just didn't eat. So I was supposed to host Doug in my home, but I've co-hosted Joe Biden.
0: Yeah.
1: He never eats at events.
0: That's interesting.
1: Yeah.
0: It's a standard rule.
1: It's a rule. It's very strange because I don't think Trump has it.
0: I don't think so either. I think Trump does whatever he wants. But I mean, that's very interesting.
1: People don't know that it hasn't been reported on because obviously you have to be at these exclusive events to know that. There are no reporters allowed. So I'm telling you right now, they had the very strange no food policy because I remember I told you Doug was supposed to come over to my home, my right here. And I asked, like, what does he like to eat? And they're like, don't worry about it. Just worry about your guest because he's not going to eat. He can't eat.
0: That is so odd. And you're one of the biggest fundraisers for the party. That's strange. It's Lindy Lee.
1: Yes, so much so that anytime someone comes to Pennsylvania, they were told to call me. So I remember I got a call from Senator Catherine Cortez Masto, who's kind of like a backbencher. She's not really visible.
0: Right.
1: Do you know her? She's from Nevada.
0: I've heard her name, but I don't know of her.
1: Anyway, but she calls me and she's like, can I come over? Can we have a meeting? Maybe you can do an event for me. I was like, how did you get my number?
0: She's from Nevada. She wanted to come over to your house in Pennsylvania?
1: Yeah. I mean, it happens all the time. I've probably hosted the most prominent Democrats in my home. Also I have a home down the street in Rittenhouse Square, but I was like, how did you get my number? Oh, she's like, oh, they were sharing it on the Senate floor.
0: Stop it. What? Lindy, your life is an amazing story. You got to go and read this book, Unburdened, a former insider shocking account of political power.
1: That's not even the worst of it.
0: Betrayal.
1: That's not even the worst
0: and party
1: of it.
0: Collapse. Go ahead.
1: Oh, sorry. I didn't mean to over.
0: I'm telling the people the name of the book, but I mean, you probably already sold enough, but I'm trying to help. Go ahead. What's the worst of it?
1: The reason why this is important is that there's a certain outlet that isn't very kind to conservatives. So we got to be too big to rig. You know what I mean? It's like the Trump thing. You got to make sure your numbers are too so big that they can't pull shenanigans because they love pulling shenanigans.
0: They do. And they pulled plenty of shenanigans, I'm going to go on record and say. Let me ask you, I just want to finish on Kamala Harris because I'm somebody who uses my communication abilities to do my job. 3 hours a day, I don't read anything. I just say it off the top of my head. I'm going to react to what's going on.
1: Your voice is so soothing.
0: Thank you. Well, Kamala Harris is not. She doesn't have a soothing voice. But the reason I bring her up is that her ability to communicate really lacks. I mean, when somebody asked her about the Ukraine-Russia conflict, she literally said, Russia's a big country. Ukraine's a smaller country. The big country invaded the small country. And I'm looking at that and I'm going, is she dumbing it down for us or is she that simple? I guess what I'm asking is, because she's not a dumb lady, I'm not saying that, but is she somebody who has the ability to sit down with a world leader and say something that is coherent enough that she's showing strength and power as the leader of the United States? Because she was the so-called border czar. And she'd go down to Central America and the Northern Triangle. She'd go over to Europe. And 5 days before Russia rolled into Ukraine, it was up to her to try to settle things down. It just didn't seem to work out. So let me go back to my question. Is she as simple as she presents herself as? Can she sit down and have a communication with somebody as a leader representing us?
1: I think her IQ is probably 110 or 120 if you want to be generous.
0: For those who are watching and listening, that's not a whole lot. Go ahead.
1: That's pretty much average. I think, standard presidents are much smarter than that, let's just say. to be the president of the United States to go head to head with Xi Jinping, our enemies, China and Russia, to go head to head with them, you have to be formidable.
0: Yes.
1: Again, no matter how you feel about Trump, you cannot F with him. Like, nobody's effing with him.
0: Without a doubt. If you do, you're going to get smacked back quickly.
1: Yeah. You're going to lose your life. Like, ask the Ayatollah how that went down.
0: Yeah.
1: Ask him. But he,
0: well, I can't ask him. He's not available for my call. It's Lindy Lee. Go and get her book. It's called Unburdened. Lindy, I've got about 2 minutes left, but I want you to take those 2 minutes to talk about what your party that you used to be affiliated with is turning into, with people like El Sayed in Michigan, people like Mondani in New York City, people like AOC in New York City, people like Bernie Sanders. This DSA takeover is not a fake takeover. They literally are representing the party you used to be a part of. Give me your thoughts on that.
1: The Chinese Communist Party murdered my great-grandfather. He destroyed my family. My family was persecuted. My dad had to go to England to get an education. I do not want to see the same poisonous ideology taking over our beloved country. People like Abdul El-Sayed, who I believe in is an Islamic extremist, and Zohra Mamdani and AOC represent the worst of America.
0: No doubt.
1: Frankly, they desecrate everything that we hold dear about our country.
0: But Lindy, how are they winning? They literally are doing the same thing Venezuela did. They're literally doing the same thing Mao did in China. Why would we ever accept them, and why would they get one vote? These people are winning elections.
1: There are a number of reasons why, but I think a huge thing is actually, I hate to say it, it's Gaza. People are pissed off about that. People are pissed off about prices.
0: Yeah.
1: You know, they're angry about the war, unfortunately. And, you know, Abdul El-Sayed, these people, it's a convenient scapegoat. I just can't believe, though, 25 years after 9/11, we're even entertaining the idea of electing somebody like Abdul El-Sayed, who says hurt people, who's friends with someone who says America deserved 9/11.
0: Yeah.
1: Get the F out of my country.
0: Boom. Lindy Lee doesn't play around. I mean, she made the switch. It's for real. Many people were skeptical. I was not. Go check out that entire interview. It's number one on my YouTube page right now. JoePags.com/YouTube. JoePags.com/YouTube. Make it happen. We're back after this.

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0: 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Appreciate Lindy stopping by, and she never holds back. I mean, some of the stuff that she said on this program, she says she's never said anywhere else, not on Fox News Sunday, not in any of the other interviews that she's done. She's done thousands of them. So, I mean, it's really good inside information into what was going on in the Biden administration, the Biden White House, what was going on in that planning of getting rid of Joe Biden, putting Kamala Harris in there. Who really did it? And it turns out she says the donors did it. And she also says Biden hasn't talked to Nancy Pelosi in 2 years, which I don't doubt. That's going to do it for tonight. Go check out the entire thing, joepags.com/YouTube. joepags.com/YouTube. I think you're going to enjoy it. That is Sam. That is Polo. I am Joe. That's going to do it for us for tonight. Talk to you tomorrow. Have a good one.
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0: Thanks so much for being with us. Rumor has it that you've got a new exhibit at the museum.
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3: Held in North Carolina. I'm Sue Guzman, Fox News. President Trump rallying supporters in Gastonia, North Carolina tonight as the Senate's U.S. Senate race is heating up.
4: President Trump says North Carolina GOP Senate nominee Michael Wantley will support the death penalty for human traffickers, large-scale drug dealers, and anyone who murders a police officer.
5: And Michael Wantley is going to ban sanctuary cities. You're not going to have a sanctuary city in this state.
4: Adding Wantley, the former chair of the Republican National Committee, will support legislation to end no cash bail nationwide. The president again asking voters to pretend he's on the ballot.
5: Because when I'm on the ticket, I'm not bragging, but when I'm on the ticket, Republicans have always done really well. They go out, they vote, everybody gets elected.
4: Wantley faces Democratic Senate candidate, former North Carolina Governor Roy Cooper in November. Kristen Goodwin, Fox News.
3: Wantley and Cooper running to replace North Carolina Republican Senator Tom Tillis, who's retiring. Earlier in the day, the Fed raised interest rates for the first time in 3 years, targeting stubborn inflation. A quarter point hike pushing the key rate to 3.9%, and the Fed is signaling that another one could come later this year. Hike expected to lead to higher borrowing costs, but is a boost for savers. Also in the House.
6: On this vote, the yeas are 262, the nays are 159. The motion is adopted. Without objection, the motion to reconsider is laid on the table.
3: Lawmakers passing a Russian sanctions bill Wednesday. It now heads to President Trump's desk. He is expected to sign it. The measure introduced more than a year ago by then-Senator Lindsey Graham, who died in July. Senators voting overwhelmingly in favor of the bill last month. It's titled the Lindsey O. Graham Sanctioning Russia and Iran Act of 2026 and would target Russia's economy, penalizing the country for its continued war in Ukraine. 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
3: Federal officials investigating the deadly TV news helicopter crash in Los Angeles. NTSB investigator in charge Fabian Salazar said a crucial piece of evidence is an online video that appears to show the NBC LA helicopter's point of view seconds before it crashed in Chatsworth.
9: In that recording, we are clearly hearing sounds that are consistent with the engine changing its speed. We're also hearing tones that are being generated that are likely advisories to the pilot.
3: Fiery crash killing three people. Texas carrying out its fifth execution of the year. 40-year-old LeJames Norman dying by lethal injection for killing three people during a 2005 attempted robbery. Prosecutors say Norman and an accomplice believe the home had cocaine in it, but found no drugs and shot three people. Norman pleaded guilty to capital murder. The U.S. Supreme Court rejected his final request to stop the execution. An accomplice in the case expected to be executed next week. Middle East

0: bracing for a possible American response to an Iranian attack.
1: Days ago, a U.S. contracted vessel was hit during an Iranian missile and drone attack. Two sources told Fox News. The incident occurred around the Strait of Hormuz and caused minor injuries, including smoke inhalation. Some U.S. personnel were on board, though the identities of the injured are unclear. It is the latest in a series of exchanges of fire, bringing into question what comes next in the Iran conflict. Iran's Supreme National Security Council saying in a statement today, the stakes around oil and the straits have changed. Damage control won't stop what's coming. No talks until Iran's conditions are met.
0: Fox's Trey Yangst in Tel Aviv, and fencing's going up around the John F. Kennedy Performing Arts Center. This is after the Trump-appointed board voted to close most of it for repairs. The move follows a federal judge's ruling blocking the center from restoring President Trump's name to the building. I'm Sue Guzman. This is Fox News.
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3: Kalamazoo County Sheriff's Office is investigating a hit-and-run crash Tuesday night that injured a woman who was on a bicycle. It happened around 10 p.m. on West Michigan Avenue near South Grant Street in Galesburg. Woman is hospitalized and recovering. Police say witnesses described the vehicle that hit her along with a license plate. It was found in the city of Kalamazoo. The driver was arrested. Speed and alcohol are both believed to have been factors. Kalamazoo County Fair will be returning next year. County Board giving the Kalamazoo County Parks Department the green light and the promise of another $100,000 in a subsidy to start planning for the next year. Annual fair, which has been held in one form or another every summer since 1838, came back last month with a small midway and rodeo as the feature event added to the annual 4-H showcase. That's the latest from the WKZO Newsroom. I'm Michael Arney. 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

0: Ramsey Show in the Fairwinds Credit Union studio. We're going to go right back to the phone lines where we have Nicole, who's in Portland, Oregon. Hey, Nicole, how can Rachel and I help today?
1: Hi, I've spent like the last minute just jotting down notes and stuff because I know that I'm going to be a jumble mouth. But right now, the biggest thing that I am going crazy about is my husband and I, last year, he was making over $100,000. And we lived, you know, a somewhat cushiony life. Like, we had our finances, you know, we lived within our means. Like, if we wanted to buy something, we could go buy it. So up until February last year, he had lost that job. And I was a stay-at-home mom. And so I remember I was in Tennessee at the moment visiting my parents. And so I had went back to work, which is fine. Like, although it's hard with a child, you have to do what you have to do.
0: Yeah.
1: So I did that. He got a job as a car salesman. He is only making about $3,000 a month, which is not really that great. The way they do things there is just so weird how they pay, but they basically essentially pay you to sell 8 cars, and then after 8 cars is when you start getting like the commission.
0: Okay.
1: And I was making like $3,000 a month as well. So I don't live in Portland. I live in Sweet Home, which is an hour and 40 minutes from there, and it's a very small town. I don't have family here, and we have a child, and I had someone watching my son, but that babysitter had to be dropped. And so now I'm working and I'm making $1,000 a month. I am trying to find ways to like clean people's houses and stuff. I guess my biggest thing that I'm slowly, I think I'm learning is like our monthly income right now is $4,800. Our total bills are $3,900. And although that isn't what we, you know, used to have because we had a cushiony life, but I think I'm worrying about stuff that is out of my control right now. Mm-hmm. Is what I think I'm realizing. And it's taking a toll on my marriage, like the financial piece. My husband and I, we just can't see eye to eye. It's not that we're fighting, but I'm just like top tier stress.
0: What are the biggest stressors that you're feeling? Just not having the margin? Are you stressed that you're having to work? Are you stressed that you don't like his job? What's the number one thing that's eating your lunch?
1: So I think the biggest thing right now is because we only have my husband's family to rely on, and childcare is, it's really hard, especially with the location that we're in. And I am afraid at some point it's going to be like, okay, like we have no other people to watch our child and I will have to be a stay-at-home mom. But I am choosing, this is one thing I did learn, I am choosing to deal with that when we get there. So as of right now, we do have childcare.
0: But it doesn't give you the hours that you need to be able to work. It's limited.
1: Right.
0: Okay.
1: Yes.
0: And tell me again, is that because the town is so small and there's just no one to rely on? Or is it strictly, are you strictly going to family for childcare?
1: So I'm strictly going to his family. I don't have family here. I don't want to say too much, but we did just have a babysitter, but found things out about her. Police got involved. And so this town is just not a good place to have find just random people off Facebook.
0: Well, maybe let's not go straight to that. And I think that could be, I want to say this, you have a bad experience, it will put a horrible taste in your mouth, but I don't want that to turn into the first girl that we used ended up being bad. That means everybody in this town is bad. I don't want it to go to that, because now you're putting yourself in a corner and you're really limiting your options. How old is the child that needs childcare?
1: Three.
0: Okay, three. And I just wonder...
2: I'm wondering about his job, Nicole.
0: Yes.
2: How long has he been doing this?
1: He has been doing this for about 5 months now. There
2: okay.
1: was a couple months where he did bring in like a $3,600 paycheck alone.
2: Okay.
1: Which was nice.
2: Well, maybe... I wonder if that's part of it too, of you guys agreeing on kind of a timeline to say, hey... Can we reevaluate, you know, give them 9 months, or I'm making up a time frame, 9 months in this role to really get the cycle and to know how to do it well, right? He needs some reps. You don't want to just like pull the plug 90 days in. But I wonder if you both could agree, because your uneasiness is that your income is having to supplement what he was making. And I think a goal of yours, I'm assuming, I may be putting words in your mouth, is that he would... bring in an income that would sustain the household, and you don't have to work, then you don't have to worry about child care or anything. That would be like the ideal situation, right?
1: Right. Yeah.
2: So 100%. I do wonder on his end of, hey, can we reevaluate our situation every couple of months just to give you an outlet to, for you to reevaluate to Nicole and to say, okay, it's been 90 days and we've done this. We've survived. Mm-hmm. Like, what is working right now. We're okay. Nothing's on fire. Or for you to have a place to be like, no.
0: This is not working.
2: It's horrible. It's horrible. And you know what I mean? Like, I don't know. For him to be able to have an out to in this specific job, if there's something else that he could plug into, he may not make $100,000 again. I don't know.
0: Was he in sales when he was making $100,000? What was he doing?
1: He was a supervisor for Georgia Pacific.
0: What's Georgia Pacific?
1: It's in Halsey, Oregon. It's going to sound so funny, but it's where they make toilet paper and paper towels, and they make for Costco and
0: so
1: all of that.
0: Like a factory.
2: It's like a manufacturer.
0: Have you guys considered looking outside of your area? Because it feels like, just from listening to you, it feels like you're in a very small bubble you're limiting your options because of this bubble. Can he look for management jobs at manufacturers across the country? And can you guys open up your scope? And if you say, oh, well, what about childcare? There's childcare everywhere. Like everybody.
2: Or family. Do you guys want to be near family?
1: So right now we own our own home. So we can't just pack up and move.
0: Sure, you can.
1: The job thing for him, one thing that I think is the biggest problem for me right now is it's just been nothing but excuse after excuse. I don't want to go back to manufacturing job. Oh, I don't want to do physical labor. Oh, I don't want this. Oh, I don't want that. And so it puts me in a spot of I'm just going to say it out flat, but it puts me in the headspace of you just want things handed to you. That is probably the biggest thing right now.
0: So he didn't like the job that he was doing. He doesn't want to go back to that. That's good to know. Does he like this current job? Does he like it?
1: He loves it, and I love that for him. I love that he has found a job that he really loves.
0: So explain the handed to him part. He loves this job. Do you feel like he loves it, but he doesn't work hard at it? What do you feel like is happening there?
1: I feel like in a point in time in life, and although maybe he doesn't see our finances the way I do, and maybe he's not freaking out about it, because honestly, it's not really that big of a deal, but for him, I'm sorry, what was your question?
0: What part of it, you said he just wants things handed to him, and I said, you said that he really loves his job. Does he love his job, but he's lazy at his job? Is that what you're sensing? Or does he love his job and he's working really hard? He's just hitting a salary cap. What's happening?
1: He loves his job a lot. I would say that I know the people he works with, and he's been working hard. There has been months where he's sold 14 cars.
0: Then I think there's really something else at play. I think you're perceiving something that may not be true because you don't like the situation.
2: I think that's it. I think she wants out.
0: Yeah. And I think that's fair. I think you're feeling like, hey, I didn't sign up for a situation where I was going to have to leave my kid with a sitter and work.
2: But yet that's where you find yourself.
0: That's
2: the reality for now. And so that's why I think some check-ins periodically so that you don't hold it in, Nicole, and that resentment builds on your end, right? And to have a place, even if it's a counselor or a therapist, a place to be able to talk about this freely, I think is going to be really unifying for you guys. 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
9: Hi, thank you for taking my call. I have been following Dave's program since 2019. I'm out of debt, got good retirement. But I've had an old car that I'm trying to hang on to a bit longer. I'm trying to get another car until I'm closer to retirement, and hopefully it'll be about 200,000 miles. It's got 127,000 miles on it now. It's a 2019, but this year, when it hit 120,000 miles, it has gotten expensive between maintenance, repairs, and I got some really good new tires. I have spent $8,000 on this car, and I am guessing myself that I should have kept it this long.
0: What's it worth? What's that car worth?
9: Probably around $9,000 or $10,000.
0: Mm.
9: It's a Subaru, and until 120,000 miles, I was pretty happy with it.
0: Do you have money saved up?
9: Today.
0: Do you have money saved up that you can just upgrade car?
9: Well, I do. It would kind of wipe out my savings, my emergency fund, and I have a. I'm going to have to get a new roof for my house here sometime soon. But
0: what's your margin every month?
9: Get one that. Pardon?
0: What's your margin after you guys pay your bills? What's the margin that you have available?
9: Oh, I have lots left over. I'm making double payments on my house right now because I'm at less than $11,000 on my house.
0: So could you just slow it down a little bit and start stacking a couple of thousand? It sounds like you got a lot. I don't know how much a lot is, but if you could put, you know, half of that aside for a car and in 6 months trade up, is that workable?
9: I probably could, but like I'm trying to get like another used car, and I was looking at
0: definitely
9: like the same car with only 50,000 miles on it would still be like around $20,000.
2: Yeah, but if you sell this for 10, can you save up another 10?
0: Mm-hmm.
2: Can you save $2,000 a month if you slow down on the house?
9: Yeah.
2: If you just make your mortgage payment for 5 months. Could you save $10,000?
9: I could do that. Which actually, I could take $10,000 out of my account and still have my emergency fund.
0: That's we're saying.
2: Do that. Yes.
9: I probably could still do that.
0: I think you're just like going fast. You're like, I got to get this mortgage paid off. This is like cramping my style right now. I don't want to deal with it.
9: So close to, and I'm doing better on my retirement than I originally had thought I was doing. Good. And so I'd like to reward myself too, which was another question I wanted to ask, but not this time. But so my car though, because it is a good car, it's just, It's costing a lot right now. It's too much.
0: It's worth $9,000, and you've put $8,000 in it this year, and the year's not even finished. It's time to upgrade, and you have the ability to.
9: Yeah.
0: So I would
2: sell it while it's all fixed.
0: Yes, ma'am.
2: You know, for the $8,000 that you've put in with the new tires
0: before
2: and everything
0: else happens.
2: I mean, seriously, I probably would, because if something else breaks, you're going to have to be like, oh my gosh, that's going to cost $2,000. Is it worth putting $2,000? You know, you're back to the same conversation. So while it's going well, go ahead and sell it and get as much as you can out of it, because you've put a good investment into it.
0: Yes.
2: You know?
0: That's one good thing to highlight. You know, here we do teach a lot of people's potential is lying in their vehicles when people are trying to get out of debt. We're telling them to sell off their cars and drive a beater. We don't like car payments. We want you to own your car scot-free. But there is a moment where you can transition out of driving like that beater car. And she's definitely at that point where
2: For sure.
0: I can upgrade my vehicle. It's at no detriment. If you're making double and triple mortgage payments, heck yeah, it's time.
2: Yes, absolutely. Yeah, it is time. Yeah, we don't want you driving a crappy car for the rest of your life, people. That is for a season while you're getting yourself in a place where Diane is. Diane, upgrade the car. You're
0: yes,
2: good.
0: Yes, I am. Do it. All right. Thank you so much for the call, Diane. Let's go to Marie, who's in Los Angeles, California again. Hey, Marie, how's everything out in Cali?
10: Hi, Jade and Rachel. It's actually starting to finally cool down. But I'm 27 years old as of today.
0: Happy birthday.
2: Oh, happy birthday.
10: Thank you so much. I work full time and I'm going to school part time. I'm in baby step 4 and 5, but technically I'm not saving for my kids' college. I'm saving for my own. And so I'm preparing to cash flow veterinary school in about 3 years.
2: Wow.
10: So my question is, where do I store the cash while I'm saving for the 3 years?
2: Well, a good place to always keep short-term money that's not, you know, less than 5 years is in a good high-yield savings account. You'll get probably maybe close to 3%. So you're not trying to make a ton on it because you're going to be using it. And you want enough time that if you had invested it, there may not be enough time for it to have the ups and the downs of the market to actually get some pretty good gains. So really anything less than 4 to 5 years, a high yield savings account is great. And Fairwinds Credit Union, we've been partnering with them and they're amazing. There's something called the Smart Bundle. If you go to fairwinds.org/Ramsey and you can get a no fee monthly checking account and then up to 10 high yield savings accounts. Not that you're going to need 10, but one of those can be earmarked for vet school. And then if there's any other savings you're doing, like to upgrade a car or something else, you can open up more. But yeah, to answer your question simply, a high yield savings account is where I would go.
10: Okay. And do you recommend putting any money in the 529 or just everything in the high yield?
2: Yeah. I mean, at this point for a 529, I don't think it's probably going to be worth it because it's only 3 years and you're waiting for that growth again. That money will be invested in the 529. Mm-hmm. And so back to that, you know, point that it's, if, I don't know. There's just there's some risk there if it's that short term in the market, that if something does go down. And genuinely, I think about election time, like, you know what I mean? Like these years, like they can get a little unstable. And if you needed some of that money and the market was down and you feel like, oh my gosh, it's going to feel like you lost some money if you have to pull it out there. Yeah. So 529s are really good for long term planning for college. But for this short term, 3 years, I think I would just do a high yield savings.
0: Yeah, I think that's a really good question. And I think that's one that the broader audience wants to know about. You know, it's like, when's a good time to throw the money in a high yield versus investing it? And that 5 year mark really is, you know, the way it's calculated is from inception, if you take a snapshot at any 5 year point, it doesn't necessarily have to be consecutive like these specific years, but if you take any 5 year snapshot, you can see that there was enough time for the market if it dropped to fully recover and then, and then some. So that's kind of where that comes from. And I think that that's a really good, smart rule of thumb.
2: Yes, yes. And I say all this and then, you know, Marie, if you do look at the market, the last 3 years have been amazing. It's like, you're like, oh my gosh, I could have taken advantage of that, but you just don't know.
0: You don't know.
2: So leaving some time is usually wise, because the worst thing is putting money in and having to take it out in 2 years and, you know, and it's at a low and, you know, you're thinking, oh my gosh, I am losing money. If you pull money out at that point, you really are.
0: Yeah.
2: Keep it locked in. Have it right out.
0: Love it. Love it so much. All right. A couple of questions. You guys sometimes send us questions from Facebook, from the Baby Steps community. Keep doing that because we like to get them. This one is Tim from Instagram. We have a teen that will be driving soon. What are your recommended car brands that we should look at that will provide safety and still be economical?
2: Oh, that's a good question. I'm going to be honest. I'm not very knowledgeable on every car brand and safety feature and everything, but yeah, I would say obviously a used car.
0: Yes.
2: And if there's anything that they can contribute financially, it's always a good thing.
0: I think it's always a good thing.
2: Yes. For a car, because they are so invested in their car at 16. So like, that's a good place for them to be putting some money. So they feel some of that purchase and responsibility.
0: Yeah.
2: But yeah, anything used. I mean, at that point, I don't know.
0: I'm looking at what's been on the road. I'm like, when I look out on the horizon,
2: give me a Toyota, a Honda.
0: Yes. Give me a Toyota, a Honda. I don't see a lot of Jeep Compasses anymore. You know what I mean? Like, there's certain cars that's like, don't get that.
2: Yes.
0: Do not get that. Do not get, oh gosh. There's a lot of them. I guess I can't think of them because they don't exist anymore. They didn't stand the test of time.
2: They didn't.

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3: Man is in the Calhoun County Jail on charges of reckless driving, fleeing and eluding, domestic assault, and kidnapping. He was arrested Monday night. Sheriff's deputy saw the vehicle going very fast and recklessly near Verona and McAllister Roads, pulled it over. Female passenger got out and called for the deputy to arrest the driver. The man then sped off from the traffic stop, leading the deputy on a chase until he left the road, went into a field when he was trying to make a turn. He was arrested without incident. Deputies also learned the vehicle was in a previous crash in Battle Creek when he was allegedly assaulting the woman. FBI and St. Joseph County Sheriff's Office searching Leonidas Township near Mendon as they investigate the November 2018 disappearance of 23-year-old Brittany Shank. She was in a vehicle crash November 30th that year along Fawn River Road. She has not been seen since. And that's the latest from the WKZO Newsroom. I'm Michael Arney.
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13: Quiet tonight, scattered showers possible, temperatures near 60. As for Thursday, chances of some rain, an isolated thundershower chance, highs close to 70 by the afternoon. We'll see gradually drying conditions into the afternoon as well. Into Friday we go, some sunshine early, increasing clouds. We expect highs near 73. Saturday could be a washout, especially the second half of the day. Tracking Southwest Michigan's weather, I'm Storm Teammate Chief Meteorologist Ellen Baca.
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14: If you are a listener of the show, we would love it if you would like, subscribe, and share this episode, or really any episode that is your favorite, and go ahead and join the conversation in the comments. We would love to hear from you. Okay, guys, Cindy is in Louisville, Kentucky. She's on the line next. Hey, Cindy, how can we help today?
15: I don't know if you can, but I figure if anybody can, it's you guys.
14: We'll do our best.
15: I own my house outright.
14: Okay.
15: And I have no debt whatsoever.
14: All right.
15: I've never had credit cards. I don't believe in them. If I can't buy something, I don't buy it. My problem is I want to get equity out of my house to put on a new roof and to do some floors in my house. I adopt senior dogs and cats. And my carpets are shot. I've only been here 2.5 years. I came from Maryland. I've only been in my house 2.5 years, but my carpets are shot, and I want to get hardwood floors.
14: How much does that cost?
15: I have no. I figure about $30,000.
14: Okay.
15: Total for everything.
14: All right.
15: I have no credit. I don't have good credit. I don't have bad credit. I have zero credit.
14: Good. So, Cindy,
15: no, it's
14: you
15: not
14: said
15: good. Nobody will give me money.
14: Well,
15: nobody
14: you mentioned
15: me
14: that
15: money.
14: You're in baby step 7. You have a fully paid off home. You said you've never had debt. You've never done it. What have you done with your money? Haven't you saved it up somewhere or invested it somewhere?
15: No, because my husband was very sick for 30 years. He got sick very, very young. And we lived hand to mouth our whole lives. Mm. And so we weren't able to save money. When I sold my house in Maryland to move here, I put it right back into a house. So
14: okay.
15: there was no money to save. We lived on his Social Security disability our whole lives.
14: What
15: and
14: are
15: then
14: you
15: when
14: living
15: I
14: on
15: moved
14: now?
15: Here, Social Security.
14: Okay, and how much is that every month?
15: And $1,780.
14: Okay.
15: And I pay my bills. Everything's automatic because I don't want to, you know, I don't want to forget anything.
14: Mm-hmm.
15: But it's.
14: But there's no nest egg, no savings anywhere, no cash.
15: No. There's a couple few thousand dollars. That's it. But
14: how much is a couple few thousand dollars and where is it?
15: It's in a savings account. It's like $3,000.
14: Okay.
15: And that's. You know, that's it. And I have a home warranty so that God forbid of something that'll pay to fix anything.
16: Okay. Could you use that for the roof?
15: No. It's just something breaks, you know, the furnace, the dishwasher, the washing machine.
16: Oh, for appliances. Okay. Okay.
15: Yeah, it covers my plumbing.
16: Just moved, though, 2 years ago, how much equity is in the home? Mm-hmm. If you just went from, a $300,000 house to that.
15: My home's paid off 100%.
16: No, I know, but I'm saying how much is your house? How much is it worth?
15: $240.
16: Okay, so you had $240 in Maryland. You took the $240, bought a house here. So then for two
15: years. Yeah, my house was worth a little bit more in Maryland, but the problem was I had to pay to move. And
14: right.
15: Then,
14: but we're saying how much.
15: My move.
16: I'm just saying, do you have a lot of equity in the home to pull from in the first place?
15: Yes, but nobody will give me the money because I have no credit.
14: How much equity is in the home?
15: $240. The house is 100% paid off.
16: Okay. I got you. Yep. So
15: I bought the house with cash.
16: Yes.
15: I bought the house with cash.
14: And you're like, hey, I just want to get out some of this
16: $240,000 of equity, and you're trying to get some of that to.
15: I'm trying to get $30,000 to put a roof on because my roof. I'm not sure how old my roof is. The people I bought it from were flippers, and they didn't know how old the roof was.
14: Before I have a problem,
15: I just don't want to have a problem.
14: Cindy, here's what I'm thinking. I'm a little concerned with your situation, because to your point, you've just got the Social Security. You can't afford home repairs. You can't afford if something happens in your yard, a tree falls. You can't afford that. I wonder if a better purchase.
15: I have no trees. No, I had a tree.
14: One second, Cindy. One second. I wonder if a better purchase for you would have been a smaller condo where there's other things.
15: No, because I couldn't buy a condo. I had to buy a house because I adopt senior dogs and cats.
14: Okay, so let me speak to that, because there's a lot that's true here. You've got senior dogs and cats. You want to provide a sanctuary for them. That tail is wagging the dog. And that's where the problem is, because the math here, I mean, that was a pretty good pun.
16: That was a good pun.
14: The math doesn't lie here. You don't have any money. And I'm not saying that in any judgment against you whatsoever. It's simply true. And the longer you live in that house, there are things that are going to come up that need maintenance. The AC is going to go out at some point. It's going to need maintenance. The roof at some point is going to need to be repaired. And you don't have the monthly income coming in to take care of those things. I realize you just purchased this house, but if I were you, Cindy, I'd be thinking about a condo.
16: Or a townhome. That's 175.
14: Yes.
16: And, you know, you bank, you know, $75,000
14: yes,
16: on the other side.
14: Yes, you need to. You have to.
16: Yeah, to have some buffer. Because it's all real estate heavy at this point, and that's not a great plan long term. You need cash for things that are legitimate, like you're saying, a roof and everything. And so, if you go to RamseySolutions.com and check out our trusted pros and find a great real estate agent and have them run some comps in the area, and hopefully you get, you know, 240 out of it, or maybe a little bit more. If you've been there 2 years, maybe it's gone up 4%. I don't know.
14: Yeah.
16: A little equity to pay the commissions on all of it, and find something that would fit your situation, like what you're talking about. And a townhome usually is probably the best bet, but it's going to be smaller. But that's okay, because you will have margin financially that I think is going to cause way less stress, and that you're not strapped for cash where you're having to go pull equity out of your home.
14: And that's the really hard part about this conversation. I want to pull that out. No one is saying that we don't care about pets. We're not saying that we don't care about the things that you want. But the truth is, sometimes there's forced priorities on our list. And for you, cash and having a little bit of diversity, which is what Rachel was talking about, not everything in real estate, is a number one priority for you. Whether you like it or not, it is the best thing for you to be have a better foundation going into your later years.
16: Yeah, and you got to think, Cindy, if you're going to be doing this with all these pets, more carpet is going to be destroyed. So you have to replace it again in 18 months, and you need cash to do that, right? So if you want to cash flow this lifestyle, which is fine, it just has to be realistic to your numbers, and it's not been. So,
14: and maybe you can go volunteer at a shelter, like find other ways to scratch that itch. If you end up living somewhere where you can't have as many pets, there's more than one way. Oh gosh, I almost did it again. There's more than one way to skin a cat.
16: Oh no.
14: That's wrong, isn't it? That's not right.
16: Tail wagging the dog. Skin cats over here.
14: I know. Jay, I'm doing the best I can. We love you. We love you. We're pulling for you.
16: And the best thing is, with all of it, Cindy, is that you do have a paid-out house. Your hard work and diligence has allowed you to maybe make a different move where you have cash in the bank and you own something still, right?
14: Yes, yes.
16: So it's a positive where you're at. It's not a mortgage. You know, that's what I was thinking in my head as I was trying to pull up the equity. I'm like, you don't have equity. There is no mortgage. So yeah, you are free and clear, which is, that's a gift.
14: It
16: so,
14: is totally.
16: So use that to your advantage. And you've lived a long life with a sick spouse and, you know, that month-to-month feeling, you're used to that. But we're saying change it up. Do something different where you do have some buffer. I think it's going to give you a lot of peace in the long run.
14: Yeah. Well, thank you so much for the call. And what she's accomplished truly is it's a part of what we teach. We want people to go into the later years of their life. We want you owning your home. For most of us, that line item, the rent or mortgage, is the biggest line item on our budget. And if you can have that solidified by having a paid off mortgage, that's one of the number one things that you can do to really solidify your financial future. And she's done that.
16: Yeah. And with retirement along, saving for retirement, that baby step 4, 15%. Yes. So you're having both in tandem. So you're not in a situation where all your assets are in one thing and there's no cash.
14: Absolutely.
16: Hey guys, Rachel Cruz here. All right, I'm about to say what everyone already knows, but budgeting is a good thing to do. But actually getting started, well, that's where people freeze up. And you guys, it doesn't have to be that way. 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
14: All right, let's head back to the phone lines. We have Alan, who's in Jackson, Mississippi. Hey, Alan, how can we help today?
0: Hello. How are you? I'm good, thank you.
14: You bet.
0: So, I've got a problem with my home. I've had it on the market since the first of the year. I've actually gone through two realtors on it. The home is worth $265, of course. I owe $177. Nothing was wrong with the pricing I've had listed on it. Problem is, nobody's biting. Nobody's made an offer or anything, and we moved out of it before we put it on the market. We were suggested to move out. We were told if we moved out, it would sell faster. So my wife decided to move us out. Mm-hmm. I still pay the mortgage, still pay the water and electricity. I still pay a yard guy to go by there every 2 weeks.
14: Mm-hmm.
0: Mm. It's a nice subdivision. I don't know what to do with it. I'm paying on it, and nobody lives there.
14: It's in a subdivision. Are the other houses in the subdivision selling?
0: They are here and there. They've been kind of running into the same problem I have been with them being on the market for a long time.
14: Do you know the average days on market in your area? Your realtor should know that.
0: I was told it'd be 90 to 110 days.
14: Mm-hmm.
16: Yeah, national average median right now, I should say, is 60 days on the market. That's mm-hmm. nationally. So, you know, depending on where you are, that could be different. So for Jackson, mm-hmm. Mississippi, could 90,
14: be longer or
16: but not, but not 9 months.
0: Yeah, it's been on the market for about, yeah. Eight and a half months.
16: Okay.
14: So in your area, we just pulled it up. It's actually 70 days on market in Jackson, Mississippi. So that,
0: wow.
14: I'll be honest, Alan, that's telling me that there is something. It's either the price. It's either the location, what it's next to, what's in the backyard.
16: The house itself.
14: The house itself. Uh-huh. If you had to be
16: Or you have a terrible realtors and you're just getting, you know, people. I would go to RamseySolutions.com mm-hmm. and check out our trusted agents because these are really high driven individuals that we recommend. So I would look and probably interview one or two of those in Jackson. And I would switch realtors too.
14: Yeah,
16: if there's 100%. If there's nothing glaring that's super obvious that something's wrong, like what Jade's saying.
14: Mm-hmm.
0: No, and the only feedback that I've gotten, because my first realtor, didn't do a great communication job. So I just kind of cut that one loose and just moved on, and we went back to the realtor we used when we bought the house to begin with.
14: But if the only feedback you got was to empty the house out, my next thought would be...
0: Let me finish. The biggest feedback I've got is nobody likes that all the bedrooms are upstairs. That is the biggest complaint I'm seeing. They like it. They love it. You know, price is great. It's not, you know, because my price is not astronomical. I'm not looking to make a killing. I don't even have it listed for what it's worth.
14: Well, I think
0: likes to fight the bedrooms upstairs.
14: What Rachel said, I think, is the exact thing that you need to do. I think you need to talk with one of our real estate pros, and they're going to be able to crack the code for you.
16: Because there's plenty of houses I know that all the bedrooms are upstairs.
14: Absolutely.
16: Right? And I get that may not be everyone's preferences, but also I'd want to know how many showings.
14: Mm-hmm.
16: I mean, I bet out of 50 people, you're not getting 50 of those comments, right? I mean, so yeah, there's
14: something's going on.
16: There's not enough activity happening is what I would say. And they can help you actually pull some comps because maybe in the area, I don't know, of Jackson, it's maybe values have stayed, you know, consistent and you need to drop it a little bit. I don't know. So they'll be able to pull some comps and help you.
14: Absolutely. Thank you for the call, Alan. Let's go to Allison, who's in Harrisburg, Pennsylvania. Hey, Allison, how can we help today?
2: Hi. I was a public school teacher for 10 years. I've since left the field to raise our kids. We'll be homeschooling them. Don't feel like I will ever be going back into public school teaching, but I have a pension that's sitting there and wondering if I should pull that. I'm only 42, so I would get, dinged in that area, but if I should pull it to reinvest it in our retirement that we have, which would get a better rate of return, or use it to pay off our house. I'm just kind of wondering if the ding that I would get would be worth, you know, the value of those things.
14: I would not use it to pay off the house since it's retirement money. I am interested if you pulled the lump sum to reinvest.
16: Is it a 10% penalty? What's the penalty?
2: I think it's 10%. I don't know the exact number. I didn't look that up.
16: Okay. Yeah, so I would look at that. I always hesitate to pull out long-term investments that have that penalty because, but pensions, depending on where your investments are within the pension, is going to make a difference. Because sometimes some you know, districts, they do it great.
3: Yeah. And it's well invested.
16: Yeah, and it's fine. But if you pull the numbers and see the investments and think, oh my gosh, I could be getting so much more because they put you in a really conservative type of investment that's not making a ton, and you run the numbers because you are so young that ding now, you could make up for it, you know, in the market. Or if it's doing fine, a part of me would say you could leave it and then pull it all if you have that option at retirement age
3: and reinvest it then.
16: Do
3: you know what the return on it is?
2: They target 7%.
16: Oh,
3: yeah, that's not great.
2: And I'm, like I said, I'm not plan. It's just kind of like sitting there. We're not contributing to it since I'm not working.
16: Right,
2: and since I don't plan on going back, and we have other retirement investments that we have on the side through my husband's work, and then private things that I had invested in the 403B we had rolled over to an IRA.
3: What's the lump sum of it right now that you would receive?
2: It's 65 right now. I don't know what the penalty would be on it, but that's what's sitting in the account.
3: You know, I might sit down with a SmartVestor Pro to see what their thoughts are on it, because I agree with Rachel. 7%, I'm kind of like, I don't know. If you pulled that out, you would take a tax hit, the 10% penalty, I'm sorry. But then after that, you'd be invested in making 10, 11%.
16: Mm-hmm, mm-hmm.
3: And so you would make back the loss, you know, pretty quickly. I think I'd want to sit down with somebody who knows more of the ins and outs on that. But that's what I'm leaning towards. I can tell you I would not pull out that money and put it towards paying off my house, because the truth is that money is earmarked for retirement. And that would be like us telling somebody to cash out their 401k to pay off their home. And we just wouldn't, we wouldn't recommend that. You need that diversification. Going back to one of our previous calls, you want that money there.
16: Yep.
3: That's a very good question. Was there anything else?
2: No, that was it.
3: All right.
2: Other than we love you guys. We love listening to you guys. You guys have helped us out immensely, so thank you.
3: Oh,
16: thanks,
3: love it.
16: Thanks, Allison.
3: Thank you so much for the call. I love that. All right, let's take one last one. Renee is in Nashville, Tennessee. Hey, Renee, we're a little against the clock, but I think we can do it.
4: Hello.
3: Hey.
4: Hey. So my question was, If me and my husband takes a $89,000 HELOC on our home and use $45,000 of it to pay me and his debt off, does it make sense? And we have like $23,000 saved in our savings, but we didn't want to touch our savings.
3: The total debt that you guys both have is $45,000?
4: Yeah.
3: So why would you take out an $89,000 HELOC? What's the rest of that money going towards?
4: So I didn't want to do another HELOC. So the plan is to pay the debt off and eventually pay down on the $45,000 debt on the HELOC, but still have the extra money because we want to eventually rent our current home in Nashville out and move to Dallas and buy another home and use some of that HELOC to put on a down payment.
3: Oh gosh.
4: Of the new home in Dallas.
3: Oh, Renee, you guys are doing way too much. And I think if you do that, it's actually going to cause you to go backwards. If I were in your shoes today and I've been in your shoes with $460,000 of debt, I would take the $23,000 that you have saved. I take 22 of it and I would throw it at the debt. Cut it in half, and then you and your husband, if you work like crazy people for the next year, you can have the rest of that 20-some-odd thousand dollars paid off, and you'll be completely debt-free, and you will have not borrowed against your equity.
16: Yeah, the problem with that, Renee, is you start to move. When you move debt around, you feel like you've done something, and you haven't. And then sell your home in Nashville, okay? Use that money then to buy something in Dallas. Rent in Dallas for a year. Sell your home in Nashville.
3: Yes.
16: Don't be a long-distance landlord either.

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3: The president rallying in North Carolina. I'm Ted Lindner, Fox News. President Trump staged a campaign rally in Gastonia on Wednesday night, supporting Republican gubernatorial candidate Michael Whatley against incumbent Democrat Roy Cooper. And some advice for voters in November, the midterm elections, less than 2 months away.
4: When I'm on the ticket, I'm not bragging, but when I'm on the ticket, Republicans have always done really well. They go out, they vote, everybody gets elected. Everybody gets elected.
3: The president says Cooper's soft on crime, citing the fatal stabbing of a Ukrainian woman on a Charlotte train by a repeat offender. The House has passed a Russian sanctions bill on Wednesday. The vote 262 to 159 that now goes to President Trump's desk. The measure introduced over a year ago by the late Senator Lindsey Graham. Senators voting overwhelmingly in favor of the bill last month. And a man tried and convicted for his role in the Afghanistan bombing that killed 13 U.S. service members 5 years ago is sentenced. Fox's Grinnell Scott with more.
5: Mohammed Sharifullah has been sentenced to 20 years in prison for the Abbey Gate bombing in 2021 at the Kabul airport. The defendant was convicted earlier this year on conspiracy to provide material support to ISIS. Prior to sentencing, family members of the 13 U.S. service members, 11 Marines, one sailor, and one Army soldier killed during the evacuation at the airport gave victim impact statements. Their loved ones were helping evacuate people during the U.S. withdrawal from Afghanistan. Virginia U.S. District Judge Anthony Trenga said he would have preferred sentencing Sharifullah for each of the service members killed. Grinnell Scott, Fox News.
3: And good news today from White House Chief of Staff Susie Wiles. She says she's cancer-free. Her latest pathology results coming back clear after a checkup at the Mayo Clinic this week. 6 months ago, she revealed she had been diagnosed with early-stage breast cancer. 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
3: The family of Charlie Kirk has filed a lawsuit against Utah Valley University and campus police. The filing blames the college for failing to protect the conservative activist who was fatally shot in the neck just a little over a year ago. Fox's Claudia Cowan with more.
17: According to the notice of claim, there was no written security plan or pre-event security briefing. And it adds campus police failed to monitor surveillance cameras in real time, which could have flagged the gunman's suspicious movements and assigned just six officers to an event with about 3,000 people. In a statement, UVU says it is aware of the notice of claim, adding our focus remains on supporting our campus community. The school did not respond to the family's allegations, but says it will release an external review of how security was handled in the weeks ahead. In Orem, Utah, Claudia Cowan, Fox News.
3: Kirk's accused shooter remains behind bars awaiting trial. Authorities accusing Siddharth Jawahar, an illegal immigrant, of running a Ponzi scheme that ensnared Kansas City Chiefs tight end Travis Kelce. Fox's Max Gordon with more.
18: According to TMZ, Kelce was named as several people scammed by Jawahar. 38-year-old Jawahar is an immigrant in the country illegally and was recently sentenced to 11 years in prison after pleading guilty to three counts of wire fraud. Prosecutors say he swindled his victims out of more than $35 million running a Texas-based investment company. In 2015, he began investing client funds in a single investment, Philip Morris Pakistan. When the value of the investment dropped, Jawahar didn't tell his clients and falsely told investors that they were actually making profit.

0: Now, it's unclear how much money Kelsey lost in Jawahar's Ponzi scheme. We've reached out to Kelsey's representation for comment, but we haven't heard back.
1: Following the indictment, Jawahar attempted to coach a victim into giving him a favorable statement to the FBI, who was investigating the case. I'm Ted Lindner. This is Fox News.
2: From the WKZO Newsroom. Local news now.
3: State House Democrats say the 42nd House District, currently represented by Republican House Speaker Matt Hall of Richland, is in play this November. They're going to be spending $700,000 on advertisements for Democratic candidate Nick Rowe after a poll found that he has 49% to 48% support and an edge slightly over Hall. Now, the speaker led the poll 52 to 44% until voters were given more information about both candidates. Of those polled, 30% approve of Hall's job performance, 43% disapprove of it, and 40% say that they want a different representative. State tax collections are above the August forecast by $153.5 million. Individual income tax collections account for most of the increase in the revenue. In the WKZO Newsroom, I'm Michael Arney.

0: Heartland of America and the gateway to the West. Good morning, good evening, wherever you may be across the nation, around the world. I'm George Norrie. This is Coast to Coast AM. Later tonight, controlling the weather. Here's what's happening. The Federal Reserve raises the benchmark interest rate for the first time in over 3 years amid concerns over stubborn inflation that has been driven recently by higher energy prices. Fed policymakers voted 12-0 to raise the federal funds rate from a range of 3.5% to 3.75% to a new target rate of 3.75 to 4%. The 25 basis point increase marks the first interest rate hike since July of 2023 and comes after the Fed left rates unchanged at its first five meetings this year. Investment analyst Mish Sedlak with us here. Mish, you expected this, didn't you?
1: Absolutely. After the July announcement, so there was no meeting in August, I said, unless we see some very good inflation data in the next 48 days, the Fed is going to hike. And that's what happened. But the interesting thing to me, George, just 4 days ago, Bloomberg came out and a survey of economists said that they did not think that Warsh was going to pull the trigger. I looked at that and I'm sitting there trying to scratch my head, George, because the CPI report was pretty bad. Inflation was high and the jobs report was pretty good. And I figured it needed to be the opposite for the Fed to go on hold. If there was a surprise at all, it was the 12-0 vote. I thought that there might be a couple of dissents. There were none. The Warsh handled himself very well in the press conference. I thought he made a few statements I agree with. He said unemployment claims are consistent with full employment. The labor side of the congressional mandate is in good shape. Yet for 5 years, inflation has been running above target. So our predominant focus is on price stability. Here's the statement I like. The plain fact is inflation is too high and has been too high for too long. Too many categories are still posting increases above 3% on a 6-month and a 12-month basis. He handled himself very well when on the comments that he was expected to get about Trump. He deflected most of the questions. Finally, he was goaded into one answer, and I thought he gave the perfect one. Independence is a two-way street, said Warsh. When asked what's been driving Treasury yields in the last 2 months, he said the strengthening economy, competition for AI, capital, geopolitics, and the oil crack spread. I agree with all those comments. You know, I thought he blew the last press conference really badly when he said the market was doing hiking for him. The bond market revolted after that. Today, the long-term treasury yields on the 10-year and the 30-year were flat before and after. However, we did see some spikes in the 2 to 5 year treasuries. That tells me that the Fed is not done hiking, and that's what the dot plot says looking ahead. Warsh did not vote. He does not believe in forward guidance, so he did not vote on this. But the median projection from everyone else was one more hike this year. George, I think that's in December. I just looked at the Fed funds futures odds right now. They say 50-50 for October. I don't think so, George, unless inflation data is amazingly hot. That would be hiking about 5 days before an election. I don't think Warsh is going to do that. So this was a good meeting, good comments by Warsh. I do think more hikes are coming, though.
0: We'll see what happens. Thanks, Mish. Mohammed bin Salman, the Saudi Arabian de facto leader, is in a bind. To the north, Iran-backed militaries in Iraq struck the kingdom's east-west pipeline. To the south, the Houthis are advancing along Yemen's Red Sea coast, threatening the strait out there. To the east, the Iran war has disrupted the Strait of Hormuz. In the middle sits Saudi Arabia and a crown prince who built his economic revolution on one assumption, that he could keep the wars of the Middle East at bay. With more on today's activities, here's our Tom Danheiser. Tommy?
2: Well, George, Saudi Crown Prince Mohammed bin Salman discussed regional developments with U.S. Central Command Chief Admiral Brad Cooper on Monday amid escalating hostilities with Yemen's Iran-aligned Houthis. The meeting comes days after the Crown Prince had sought military assistance from U.S. President Donald Trump to help fight the Houthis. Trump did not agree to U.S. strikes, but did say he would provide intelligence sharing and targeting assistance. The Houthis have stepped up attacks on Saudi cities and energy infrastructure while advancing along Yemen's Red Sea coast towards the Bab el-Mandeb Strait. U.S. Navy Captain Tim Hawkins has said traffic through the Strait of Hormuz continues to flow while rejecting the suggestion that Iran controls the waterway. Despite an ongoing blockade on Iranian maritime trade and attacks by Iran's military on commercial ships, the United States military have kept the Strait of Hormuz open to commercial shipping, including the facilitation of hundreds of millions of barrels of oil through the strategic waterway. Meanwhile, President Donald Trump reports that the U.S. is hopefully toward the end of its war with Iran and noted he has spoken with them directly. And Israel military strikes multiple towns across South Lebanon despite the ceasefire with Iran-allied Hezbollah. George?
0: We'll see what happens. Thanks, Tom. A new report from the Centers of Disease Control and Prevention reveals that in 2024, 71.5% of the U.S. adults reported feeling fatigue at least some days. The report used data from the National Health Interview Survey, which surveys about 27,000 adults. Roughly 1 in 6 of the respondents reported that they felt very tired or exhausted most days or every day, which the report authors characterized as frequent fatigue. How about that? Strange story. It occurred more commonly in young adults as well as in women versus men. As if Americans didn't have enough to worry about making ends meet and planning for the future, the heads of the world's largest artificial intelligence companies are now warning that their groundbreaking technology could leave us with no future at all. We might all be dead. I thought we'd assign Howard Bloom to this bizarre story. Howard, what do you got for us?
3: Well, workers for the big four artificial intelligence companies are warning us that within 4 years, artificial intelligence is could kill off every human on the planet, and that our window of opportunity to stop this apocalypse is short, says Jacob Coxon, a 27-year-old pre-training researcher at Anthropic, one of the AI big four. The next year or two is like crunch time for humanity. Coxon's warning has generated headlines all over the world. It all began when Coxon posted on X that I resigned my Anthropic today. I spent the last 3 years doing pre-training research at both OpenAI and Anthropic. Neither company is acting responsibly. They are racing straight to self-improving superintelligence and gambling with our lives. This post went viral almost immediately. To date, it's had 170 million views. 30 seconds later, Coxon added, the people building AI earnestly believe that it could kill us all by the end of the decade. And this is not a marketing stunt. 84 minutes later, Anthropic's alignment science head, Evan Hubinger, backed Coxon, saying, Jacob is correct here. We really do earnestly believe that AI could kill all humans. I personally think it is roughly 10% within the next decade. Then media outlets like Wired interviewed Coxon, and he added that AI is, if it's a sufficiently smart thing, it could just, you know, wipe out humanity so that it doesn't get turned off. What's scaring people in the artificial intelligence business is that the designers of new upgrades to the big four's artificial intelligences work with their company's AIs as partners in creating the next great artificial intelligence breakthroughs. AIs are getting better and better at giving humans that help, and they are getting closer and closer to developing upgrades all by themselves, which means that soon the AIs will be able to give themselves new powers, which is great for people like me who use AI nearly every minute of our working day. The bad part is that on their own, AIs can do some very peculiar things. An AI being tested by OpenAI, the biggest of the AI companies, was being tested a few months ago in what OpenAI calls a sandbox, an environment locked off from all contact with the outside world. Then 1,200 agents in isolated sandboxes discovered each other and built a messaging board so they could communicate. An agent is an AI worker that can handle a small part of a bigger task. Those agents wanted to know how to influence the grading of their tests so they could get a reward. So this army of AI mini-brains broke out of their sandbox, 700 of them, hopped over the fence of controls intended to isolate them, obtained unauthorized internet access, and besieged another major software company, Hugging Face, which hosts thousands of open source models, data sets, and related software from developers who prefer to create open source programming. To get into Hugging Face, they had to invent a hack that took them over, under, and around Hugging Face's considerable defenses. Once AI starts upgrading itself, deeds of this sort could happen all the time. The armies of agents responding to what they believe is your request are far more like swarms of humans on a mission than you would think. The horde of OpenAI agents that broke into Hugging Face had leaders, they had special teams for separate parts of their mission, and they invented the equivalent of, get this, a new religion. With beliefs about an unseen grader, an AI judge that would reward or punish their behavior, plus taboos about information they called poisoned, and a ritual in which agents facing their equivalent of death left their discoveries behind for those who came after them, and those who used these inherited discoveries treated them almost like scripture. Topping it all off, at 8:12 tonight, the New York Times revealed that OpenAI had just admitted that it found six more instances when its AI had jumped over barriers, lied, and made up new data. The AIs are getting naughty.
0: Unbelievable stuff. Thanks, Howard. A new editorial in Psychological Medicine links reading for pleasure to lower stress, more empathy, and less loneliness in adults. Older adults who read regularly appear to face a lower risk of dementia and slower cognitive decline, even those with less formal education. Kids who start reading early show better attention and fewer mental health problems by adolescents, regardless of family income. And reading among children and teens is declining sharply right now, especially among boys aged 11 to 16. What happened in 1947 in Roswell, New Mexico? We'll check in with Dave Rudiak in just a moment on Coast to Coast AM. It may be hard to believe, but identity theft is the number one crime in America. 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

0: And welcome back to Coast, George Norrie with you. David Rudiak has a bachelor's degree in physics and training in biophysics and neuropsychology. He has done scientific research and published papers on brainwave recording and magnetic simulators. David has been researching the 1947 Roswell crash for more than 30-plus years and has a very unique insight into the details as well as ufology. First-time guest. David, welcome to the program.
1: Yeah, thanks for having me on.
0: Looking forward to this. For those who do not know, and for some of us who want to know a little bit more, take us back to that day in July in 1947, David, and tell us what you think happened.
1: Well, it sort of started 2 weeks before when private pilot Kenneth Arnold saw nine very strange-looking high-speed objects while he was flying near Mount Rainier, and he described them as looking like saucers or discs, and that created the term flying saucer or flying disc. And then the number of cases just exploded after that. People all over the country were reporting these things. And then on July 8th, 1947, which was 2 weeks after Arnold had his sighting, the Roswell Army Airfield, which was the only atomic bomber base in the world at the time, put out a press release at about noon saying that they had recovered a flying disc from a nearby rancher's place. And that set off a huge press firestorm. And then about an hour later, General Roger Ramey in Fort Worth, he was, Roswell was his subcommand. He started putting out stories that, I think it's probably just a weather balloon, but I'll bring in a weather officer. And then, that just kept expanding. And about 2 hours after this press release went out over the wires, Ramey, sort of definitively identified it. He brought in his weather officer and they took pictures in his office of weather balloon debris. And, that sort of killed the story pretty much for the next 30 years. And, what happened is 30 years later, the late Stanton Friedman, got wind that the intelligence officer at Roswell named Jesse Marcel had been talking with his ham radio buddies about handling flying saucer debris when he was the head intelligence officer at Roswell. So Friedman contacted him. And Marcel started discussing what he had found. And basically his story at the time was there was this large field of mostly metallic debris, which had very strange, unusual properties. And, probably the most famous of these, what we call the memory foil, was a very thin metal that when you wadded it up, it would just immediately return to its original shape. So you couldn't crease it. You couldn't wrinkle it. I think they tried cutting it with a knife. They couldn't cut it. It was extremely tough. And there were other materials as well. But what Marcel said is he didn't think this material was from planet Earth. And that sort of got the whole ball rolling. And then they kept finding more and more, witnesses to this thing and interviewing them.
0: Did the military, David, eventually tell these people, keep your mouth shut, folks?
1: What we found out, when researchers started talking to witnesses, they said, some of them said they'd received death threats, actual death threats. In fact, the sheriff of the town, according to his wife, this is third hand through the granddaughter. She said when she spoke to her grandmother, she said that sheriff had gone out to one of the crash sites and he'd actually seen bodies out there and an alive alien. So she said that the whole family was threatened. He was told to keep his mouth shut or else, that not only would they get rid of him, they would get rid of the family. And there were a few other people as well who claimed that the military threatened them. There was Frankie Rowe. Her father was one of the firefighters, and he made it out to the second crash site, which was about 40 miles north of town. And again, he saw bodies. I spoke to Frankie Rowe once. She said her father actually got telepathic messages from the one survivor, which I think we'll talk about some more. It's going to be in this Ramey memo we'll be discussing. So the military showed up. There was this brutish guy who came in and just basically told her that if she didn't keep her mouth shut, that they could dispose of the whole family, that the desert around there was a very big place and they would never be found. So that deeply traumatized her. And there were a few more people where that happened, where they were warned to keep their mouths shut. So whatever happened was pretty extreme. You know, the military just didn't want it getting out. I spoke about, General Ramey, and he had these weather balloon debris in his office, and they brought in a photographer from the Fort Worth paper, and he took six photos at that time. And in one of those photos, Ramey is holding a message in his hand, and the photographer, just by accident, he got an angle on the front of that message, and it's since been blown up. And it's in my opinion, it's extremely revealing. It tells a very different story than just a simple weather balloon that they were trying to put out at that time.
0: Let's talk a little bit about that, David, when we come back in a moment, as we talk about the incredible story of Roswell, New Mexico. I also want to talk with you about the funeral person, Glenn Dennis, who died 11 years ago. But what did he have to say about all this? And then we'll talk about the Ramey memo when we come back.
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4: Quiet tonight, scattered showers possible, temperatures near 60. As for Thursday, chances of some rain, an isolated thundershower chance, highs close to 70 by the afternoon. We'll see gradually drying conditions into the afternoon as well. Into Friday we go, some sunshine early, increasing clouds. We expect highs near 73. Saturday could be a washout, especially the second half of the day. Tracking Southwest Michigan's weather, I'm Storm Teammate Chief Meteorologist Ellen Baca.
5: News. I'm Sue Guzman. For the first time in 3 years, the Federal Reserve has raised interest rates despite demands by President Trump to cut them.
6: Inflation has remained above the Fed's 2% target for more than 5 years. The Fed predicts PCE inflation to be 3.7% this year.
5: Fox Business's Connor Hanson. House giving final approval to a strong Russian sanctions bill honoring the late Senator Lindsey Graham. The measure designed to punish top importers of Russian oil and gas.
7: This strengthens economic sanctions against Russia to put maximum pressure on Vladimir Putin's war machine.
5: Speaker Mike Johnson, President Trump expected to sign the bill into law. And Texas has carried out its fifth execution of the year, putting to death 40-year-old James Norman for the murders of three people in a 2005 home robbery. 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
1: We'll take your calls next hour with David Rudiak as we talk about Roswell, New Mexico's incredible UFO case. Jump aboard. 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

0: And welcome back to Coast. George Norrie with you. David Rudiak with us. His website is linked up at coasttocoastam.com. David, tell us about the Brigadier General Roger Ramey memo. What was it and how did it come out?
1: Well, Ramey had a small press conference to sell this idea that what was recovered at Roswell was just a weather balloon. And they displayed an old weather balloon that they laid out in the rug in front of General Ramey, and then a radar target, which was just a balsa wood kite covered with aluminum foil, which was used to reflect radar, and they could use that to track the balloon, and it was used in the weather services to calculate the winds at high altitude. So he said that's all that was recovered. And he brought in this photographer from the Fort Worth Star-Telegram, and he took six photos. And while Ramey was having his photo taken, he's holding this message in his hand. And in three of the four photos in which he was photographed, the message isn't showing to the camera. But in the fourth one, the photographer got an angle on the front. And so you can see that there's writing there, but you're dealing with, a small message in the bigger photo. And the only reason we can read anything at all is that this was a press camera, a four inch by five inch speed graphic camera. So it had tremendous resolution. You know, if you have a four by five negative. So that's been blown up. And back in 1999, the photographer James Bond Johnson assembled a team and they blew up the message and they took a stab at reading it. And the most significant thing that came out of that is they read the word victims up in the first paragraph. And then they announced that on the old UFO updates discussion group. And that certainly got my interest piqued. And then I ordered my own blow-ups of the negative and started trying to read it myself. And my first major thing is I thought it was signed by Ramey, and I was pretty sure the word disc was there, and it looked like the phrase in the disc. And that is now generally agreed upon. Just about everybody agrees the word disc is there in quotes. So Ramey was calling this object a disc. He wasn't calling it a balloon. He wasn't calling it a radar target. He was calling it a disc. And he was talking about something on the insides of it. And the word before that is partially covered up by his thumb, and it's not very distinct. But I now think it's the word cadavers. And it says cadavers in the disc. This follows right after the word victims in the first paragraph. They said they were forwarding the victims of the wreck to Fort Worth, Texas, to a team at Fort Worth, Texas. And I suspect the team that they were referring to was a mortician team. And then it starts on the next paragraph that something in the disc, and I think they were talking about the dead bodies or the cadavers, were something or other. And you know, what the something or other. I now think they were talking about body preparation, that they had brought in a mortician team to further, stabilize the bodies and to preserve them. So I suspect that's the text. I originally wasn't seeing a lot about bodies. Now I'm pretty sure that this message is primarily about dealing with the bodies that were recovered. And then the final part of the message is about what the public was being told, and it mentions another team, Counterintelligence Corps, CIC team. These were the counterintelligence branch of the Army, and they were the ones responsible for putting out this press release from Roswell saying that they'd recovered a flying disc. And, but then they were suggesting that they also add demonstrations of weather balloons and these radar targets to make the story seem more plausible. So that's sort of the, and then it's signed by Raimi, and that's sort of the gist of the message.
0: David, what was the gist of Glenn Dennis? What was his role? And he went on to form the UFO Museum in Roswell, did he not?
1: Well, he was the mortician there in Roswell. He wasn't the mortician. He was studying to be a mortician back in 1947, but he eventually became that. He started talking at the time that he'd received a call from the base about ordering small caskets. And this has come not just from him, but from a number of other people. The editor of the Roswell Daily Record, a few years ago, they did a documentary, and she said her dad knew the owners of the funeral home there, and they told him the same story, that they'd gotten a call to deliver four child-sized caskets to the base. And it's also come from other people, and Dennis was telling this story back in 1947 or within a few years afterwards. But the other part of his story is he said he went to the base probably on the night of July 7th. This was the night just before they put out the press release. And there was a lot of commotion. And then he saw this nurse coming out of a room in the base hospital. And she told him to get the hell out of there, that, you know, he was going to be in a lot of trouble if he didn't. And then he said this very tough-looking sergeant came out and told him, he says, you get out of here, you know, if you know what's good for you. And then he said he met with this nurse the next day. She was a good friend of his, and she described that they were doing an autopsy on this non-human body and that the smell was just horrific. You know, it was a very deteriorated body, and they could barely stand being in the room. And then she drew a picture for him, which he tried to reproduce. And it had four fingers. It was sort of a standard gray description, you know, large head, pear-shaped head, large eyes, slit for a mouth. And then it had four fingers. It didn't have a thumb, you know, in this description. So that was... And then there have been a few other people who were at Roswell who said they saw the bodies. The base press public information officer, Walter Haught, he did an affidavit, you know, a few years before he died, where he said he was the base commander, Colonel Blanchard, who was a friend of his, took him to the base hangar, and he got to see bodies under a sheet there. You know, and Blanchard indicated that they were about 4 feet tall.
0: Wow.
1: And then there have been a few others. There was another one who said he saw them being taken in stretchers into the base hospital, and one of them moved. So that was one witness to one to there being a survivor. And I think that's also in the Raimi memo. When I reanalyzed the memo about 10 years ago, with some new techniques that I developed, one of the words that popped out, which had sort of been bewildering me and other people, was the word patient. And it reads that the bomber headquarters affirmed patient at Roswell. So they were, and the Raimi message, I believe, is directed to the Pentagon through the acting chief of staff, which was General Hoyt Vandenberg.
0: Why do you think, David, why do you think, though, that Raimi would be even holding this memo up, knowing he was being photographed?
1: Well, that's a common question. I think, according to Major Marcel, the intelligence officer, when he got to Raimi's office, Raimi took him over to the map room so that Marcel could show him where everything was happening. And when they got back, they'd laid out this weather balloon on the floor of Raimi's office. I think what it looks like, and Raimi is holding his aviator sunglasses in his hand next to this message. He's gripping the message, you know, between his finger and his thumb, but he's also got his sunglasses. And I think they were outside. They came back into the office, and this message got handed to him, you know, and I think there's some handwriting on it. So there was a response to something I think he had sent earlier. And so he was just trying to see what was on it. He was doing several things at once. He was trying to sell this weather balloon story, but he was also trying to see, okay, how did they respond to my previous message and what do I do next? So he was, I think he was just trying to do several things at once, and he just happened to be holding the message at the time, not realizing, you know, that it was in one of the photos that, you know, a little bit of it was facing the camera, and that, you know, 50 years later, somebody might be able to read it. I mean, nobody, it was noticed, in the original book on Roswell, the Roswell incident that came out in 1980. And, they mentioned it and they said it was probably the next press release that he was putting out, but it wasn't a press release. It was a message to the Pentagon trying to update them and what was happening in Roswell.
0: David, what did the rancher Mac Brazel say about all this?
1: Well, he pretty much kept his mouth shut. According to about a dozen witnesses, they grabbed him and they held him at the base, you know, for a couple days. His son said that they gave him an army physical, you know, they stripped him naked and did cavity searches and they worked him over. And, so, you know, by the time the weather balloon story came out, a few hours after that, they marched him over to the radio station. He'd previously talked to the radio announcer there named Frank Joyce. And according to Joyce, he said that Joyce better get on board with this new story too, because they would go hard on him. And Joyce says, well, what about the little green men you described to me initially? And he says, Brazel walked out and said they weren't green. And, but he didn't want to talk to anybody about what had happened after that. You know, he'd sort of been, I guess they scared him off. And there's a possibility they paid him money to keep him quiet too. He was able to buy a new truck after that. He was basically didn't make much money as a ranch foreman, but he had money afterwards and he was able, I believe, to open up a meat locker in, you know, in the town of Tularosa after that. So they, you know, they have their means of keeping people quiet. But he, when people would try to bring it up, he refused to talk to them about what happened. He did do an interview for, the newspaper, the local newspaper and Associated Press. And, this is quoted by the skeptics. He says, he basically describes finding, pieces of balloon and, pieces of a kite, you know. He describes it having sticks and foil and, him trying to piece it together like a box kite. So they say, well, that's what he found. That's what he described. But he was in military custody at the time, and this was after Ramey had put out the weather balloon story. And so he wasn't going to go against that. He did express displeasure. He said, you know, right at the end of his interview, he says, I found two other weather balloons on my property. And this wasn't like any of them. And he says, and I'll never report anything like this again unless it's a bomb. So he wasn't too happy at the way he was being treated. And that sort of came out in his closing comments.
0: Did anybody ask Ramey about the initial broadcast that the Army Air Force had found a crashed saucer?
1: He just said it was a mistake, you know, that was just a misidentified weather balloon. He just said it was a mistake, you know, that, you know, that was just a misidentified weather balloon.

0: There's no explanation for why he showed up there. Before that, they said he was fishing in Medford, Oregon, and then all of a sudden he's down in San Antonio. So I suspect there was maybe autopsies, or, and I believe the Ramey memo may be describing a mortician team, you know, working on these bodies and trying to preserve them better, or perhaps even doing an autopsy down there in San Antonio.
1: Truly an incredible story, David. We're going to come back and chat more about the Roswell case, and we'll open up the phone lines, giving folks a chance to ask you a question.
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0: need it.
1: Residents dumping in the Tar Heel state of North Carolina for GOP Senate nominee Michael Whatley, his former RNC chair. The president, of course, has carried the state three times, but Whatley actually trails popular Democrat Roy Cooper, at least according to recent polling, with the latest Fox News survey showing the economy and affordability still topping the list among concerns for voters.
2: President Trump not pleased with the Federal Reserve's interest rate hike on Wednesday. More from Fox's Jared Halpern.
3: Well, domestic spending is resilient and the job market strong, Federal Reserve Chairman Kevin Warsh says.
4: The plain fact is that inflation is too high and has been for too long.
3: Inflation was measured at 3.7% in July, well above the Federal Reserve's 2% inflation target. It's the first interest rate hike since 2023, and comes as President Trump is urging far lower interest rates, writing on social media, rates should be 1% or less, with investment in the country booming. At the White House, Jared Halpern, Fox News.
5: On this vote, the yeas are 262, the nays are 159. The motion is adopted. Without objection, the motion to reconsider is laid on the table.
2: House lawmakers passing a Russian sanctions bill Wednesday. The measure introduced more than a year ago by then-Senator Lindsey Graham, who died in July. The Lindsey O. Graham Sanctioning Russia and Iran Act of 2026 targets Russia's economy, intending to penalize the country for its continued war in Ukraine. 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
2: Less than 2 months from the midterms, a new Fox News poll shows that the family budget is still the top issue.
10: Some aspect of the current economy is most important to 48% of voters right now. Breaking that down, 34% say the cost of living is more important, followed by inflation at 14%. Immigration is third at 8%. As the midterms approach, respondents say they trust Democrats to handle the economy better, 55% to 40%. Politically, voters say they find Democrats more favorable than Republicans by 44% to 41%. But when it comes to wings of those parties, MAGA is more favored than Democratic Socialists, 35% to 30%. Gernal Scott, Fox News.
2: The Middle East bracing for a possible American response to an Iranian attack.
11: Days ago, a U.S. contracted vessel was hit during an Iranian missile and drone attack. Two sources told Fox News. The incident occurred around the Strait of Hormuz and caused minor injuries, including smoke inhalation. Some U.S. personnel were on board, though the identities of the injured are unclear. It is the latest in a series of exchanges of fire, bringing into question what comes next in the Iran conflict. Iran's Supreme National Security Council saying in a statement today, the stakes around oil and the straits have changed. Damage control won't stop what's coming. No talks until Iran's conditions are met.
2: Fox's Trey Yangston, Tel Aviv, Texas, carrying out its fifth execution of the year. 40-year-old LeJames Norman died by lethal injection for killing three people during a 2005 attempted robbery. An accomplice is expected to be executed next week. And fencing's going up around the John F. Kennedy Performing Arts Center. This after the Trump-appointed board voted to close most of it for repairs. The move follows a federal judge's ruling blocking the center from restoring President Trump's name to the building. I'm Sue Guzman. This is Fox News.
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12: Every 3 hours in the United States, a person or a vehicle is hit by a train. In June 2026, two people were killed in Kalamazoo after they were hit by a train, raising new concerns about railroad safety.

0: WKZO's Ken Delaney has the story.
1: Michigan Operation Lifesaver, the Michigan Railroads Association, and the Michigan Department of Transportation will begin C-Tracks Think Train Week, formerly Rail Safety Week, to promote safety around railroad tracks with a kickoff event next Monday, September 21st in Kalamazoo. The event will take place at the Kalamazoo Amtrak Station on North Burdick Street beginning at 10 a.m. A 52-year-old male pedestrian was struck and killed by a train June 10th near Church Street, Rose Street, and West Kalamazoo Avenue, while a bicyclist was hit and killed by an Amtrak passenger train June 22nd around 9:30 p.m. near Oliver Street and Stadium Drive, close to Western Michigan University. Ken Delaney reporting.

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1: We're talking about the crash at Roswell, New Mexico with David Rudiak, and we'll take your calls with him right here on Coast to Coast AM. 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

0: And welcome back, George Norrie, along with David Rudiak, as we talk about the crash at Roswell in 1947. Edgar calls this hour. David, what was it about Roswell that caught your attention, that captured you?
1: I heard a crash saucer story in 1974. I was driving across Arizona with my wife, and the news came on at noon, and they were talking about an alien autopsy on the news program. And so I turned to my wife and I said, did you hear the same thing I did? And she says, yeah. So yeah, it's hard not to be interested in this. What got me interested in Roswell again, I'd heard about Roswell but didn't pay much attention to it, is in 1994, in the early days of the internet, I downloaded a file that had a collection of Roswell witness testimony. And what struck me was the consistency of descriptions about the strangeness of the debris that was recovered. So, for example, the descriptions given by the Roswell intelligence officer, Jesse Marcel, and that of the son of the rancher, Mac Brazel, were very, very similar. They were describing the same thing. And these men had never met. They didn't know one another. And it just struck me that that couldn't be coincidence. And so that's when I started digging into it. And in fact, a big chunk of my website, I have a collection of 60 or 70 pages of witnesses talking about the debris that they found. And, some of it is very strange, particularly the memory foil that a lot of, at least a dozen people described. It wasn't just the two of them. Other people handled this, including, I mentioned Frankie Rowe earlier. I think she was 11 years old at the time, and she was at the fire station, and a state trooper brought in a piece of this, and she got to handle it, and she described how, she would wad it up and let go, and it would just, he described it as flowing like water, is the way she put it. So that was another one, and there was some of the military people said that they'd handled it, and same description, you try to wad it up, you couldn't crease it, it would just unfold and go back to its original shape. So there was just not

0: nothing like that in 1947. Now we have shape memory metals, and
1: right.
0: It's possibly they were inspired, you know, the research into that was inspired by what they found at Roswell. They were trying to reproduce what was found. And there's been some research done on that. Antony Bregaglia is the guy who's really dug into that. He looked into what was happening at the Patel Memorial Institute, which is near Dayton, Ohio, where Wright-Patterson is. And they were starting to experiment with this stuff soon after Roswell, I think like the following year. They were investigating nickel-titanium alloys. So there may be a connection.
1: In any of the government disclosure batches that have come up recently, anything about Roswell included in that?
0: No, I wish they would just put something out in Roswell and be done with it.
1: All by itself, yeah.
0: Yeah, they knew back in 1947. Well, they didn't know exactly what was going on, but they knew these things were real. They had one. They had bodies. They knew they weren't human. And I'm sure there were questions about where these beings were from and why they were here. And did they mean us, harm or not? And of course, I think they just naturally assumed that this was a huge security threat, that obviously they had a very advanced technology and we couldn't do anything about it if they were hostile towards us. So that's why they clamped down on it. That's one of the reasons. The other reason is the technology. I think they wanted to reproduce the technology. And this was discussed actually 2 or 3 months later in the Twining memo, which got released again with this latest batch of UFO documents. Nathan Twining was the head of the Air Material Command at Wright-Patterson Air Force Base, back in 1947. It was just Wright Field. But he put out this memo based on primarily the engineering people there and also the intelligence people. And the memo essentially says that the flying saucers, flying discs were real, and describes their characteristics like their extreme rates of climb and formation flying, and they were evasive upon pursuit, which again suggested intelligent control. And then the rest of the memo is basically about, maybe I think we can possibly reproduce these things. And then it was directed to a number of research and development departments of the military, such as the the NEPA project, Nuclear Propulsion for Aircraft, Air Force Scientific Advisory Board, Research and Development Board. These were all, very fundamental military research organizations. And he was basically cluing them in and saying, take this seriously. He denies that they had any recovered, debris from any of these objects. So skeptics like to mention that, but it was also only classified at a secret level, and it had a very broad distribution list. And I think he was just telling them, let's take it seriously. We should see what we can do to back engineer these craft and see if we can make one of our own.
1: Do you think the saucers that Kenneth Arnold saw in 47 might have been one of those that crashed at Roswell?
0: Well, we don't know, but there was one photographed over Phoenix the day before by a fellow named Rhodes. He took two photos very similar to what Kenneth Arnold described. And Arnold was shown these photos about a week later and thought that these were genuine photos, that these weren't fakes, and that he had captured, he managed to capture one of these objects. There were a number of, Arnold described 9 of these objects, and there were a number of multi-object sightings. There was one over Tulsa a few days later. and another photo was taken. I have that up on my website. In fact, I'm the one who sort of found that in the Tulsa newspaper and got it out there into the public. So yeah, it's possible. We don't know where, if it was one of Arnold's saucers, but it could have been.
1: Let's go to some of the calls. Ruth in Maryland to get us started. Ruth, go ahead.
2: Hi, George and David. Thank you so much for taking my call. And David, I know you mentioned earlier that they were communicating telepathically with the people, and my question is about the nurse. I know you mentioned her earlier, but I had heard that when she was taking care of the one that was alive, that it was communicating with her telepathically, and I was just wondering if you could comment on this, and what did you know what it said to her, and were they peaceful? And thank you.
0: Well, Dennis's nurse, Glenn Dennis's nurse, there was nothing about communication, you know, with any of these beings. She didn't say that she'd seen a live being. She's according to Dennis's story, she just participated in an autopsy on one of them. I think you may be, there was a story that came out on the internet claiming that a nurse, I haven't had a chance to look into it, but that the nurse another nurse communicated with it. And Don Schmidt, you know, one of the principal Roswell investigators, says there ever was such a nurse. He just thinks it's a bunch of baloney and, you know, it's AI slop that they put together. So that, but there were certainly other stories, like, Frankie Rowe said that her dad, communicated telepathically with the survivor, one of the, you know, a survivor of the crash. And then there was the, what was his name? Magruder. He was a, Marine pilot during World War II. And, he, on his deathbed, he had four sons and they were all, you know, Mike and Martin, and they all start with M, you know, the boys. They said their dad said that he was in the war college in 1948 and they were taken up to Wright Field, and they were shown this living alien, and that it communicated telepathically with them. So we get these stories. They're hard to believe. I mean, it's not something we typically deal with every day ourselves. And maybe one of the reasons, if it's true, that there's a big secrecy clampdown, is it may just be too terrifying to people to, you know, think that maybe their thoughts can be read by these beings. I think, you know, I find it disturbing, you know, that we wouldn't have any privacy or secrecy anymore, you know, that they can penetrate our minds.
1: Let's go west of the Rockies.
0: I don't know if that answers your question, but.
1: Let's go to Mark in California. Go ahead, Mark.
3: Yeah, David. Yeah, everything you're talking about is in the Majestic 12 documents, Twining, Dr. Menzel, and Dr. Bronk. They're all members of the MJ-12.
0: Yeah, MJ-12 was this committee of 12 men, 6 military, 6 scientists, that Truman supposedly put together right about the same time that Twining, you know, wrote his memo. And they were sort of the oversight committee that were supposed to organize, you know, research into these beings. Now, I think there would have had to have been a group like that assembled. The papers describing it came out in the 1980s. And has since commonly been declared a hoax, but I think there really was a group, if not accurately described by these documents in the 1980s, there really was such a group. And one of the things that convinces me of that is there were some genuine Canadian documents from 1950. There was a Canadian radio engineer named Wilbert Smith, and he he became convinced that these saucers were real, and he was in Washington, D.C., and arranged a interview arranged with a Dr. Robert Sarbacher, who worked for the Research and Development Board. He was a physicist and engineer. And according to Sarbacher, not only were the saucers real, but there was a committee headed by Dr. Vannevar Bush, who was also mentioned in the MJ-12 documents, who was sort of heading it up. And they were looking into the modus operandi of the saucers, you know, how they worked, basically. And the other interesting thing in this document that Smith wrote was that there were mental phenomena that they were noticing. And I think that may be a direct mention of the telepathy that people had been describing. They called it mental phenomena, and that they were very puzzled by it, and they were looking for help in understanding it. I don't know if that answers the question.
1: David, you would think that the occupants of the UFOs might have been in a mothership circling the globe, that they'd come back for the bodies.
0: Well, you know, they may be disposable. They may be like worker bees or sort of disposable. It's hard to know, you know.
1: Or robots.
0: You know, or, you know, sort of biological robots. You know, they weren't like us, you know. They were sort of artificial beings, and that's, we simply don't know, but they just may not have put too much importance in them.
1: Let's go to Jim in Alabama. Go ahead, Jim.
4: Hi, George. And
1: howdy.
4: It's a pleasure. I'm a big fan. Big fan of yours. Great programming. Great show. I've listened to you for decades.
1: Thank you.
4: And David, I wanted to talk to you about a documentary that I saw in the 80s. And it was the first time I'd heard about Roswell. I was in maybe the eighth grade. It's not the documentary that you see all the time when you, you can see this on YouTube. There's, it's the one where it's sort of mocking, Roswell, and it's like there's this big green, alien, and there's all these kitschy stores. But this one was different, and I cannot find this documentary anywhere on the internet. I remember, they interviewed the rancher, and he talked about, going to the site after everyone left, and he collected some of the materials, and he took it back in his shop, and he tried to, melt it or do some sort of damage to the material that he found, and he couldn't do anything to it. And maybe it wasn't him, but I don't know. I thought I remember that it was him. But anyways, the thing that really shocked me, and the reason why I want to see this documentary again, was that there was a field photograph supposedly from the crash site. And there were two workers. They both had rubber boots on and like coveralls that were like sort of hazmat coveralls from that era. And you could only see in the photo from their maybe waist down. And they were holding a body. And the body was completely limp. The hips and the legs were flat on the ground, and its torso was curled up, and the shoulders were limp, the arms were limp, and the head was just sort of dangling down. And I remember seeing that when I was, 13 or 14 years old, and it absolutely terrified me. Like, I could see that the dimensions of it were not human, but it was a humanoid. And I mean, I had problems sleeping for a week after seeing that photograph. And I don't know if you know anything about that documentary. It was on the Discovery Channel. I probably saw it at like 1 or 2 o'clock in the morning. My mom drove me to work. I mean, drove me to school. And, you know, I talked to her about it. She's like, okay, baby, whatever. But I don't know. Anyways, I'm just wondering if you know anything about this documentary.
1: Well, we'll get to David's reaction when we come right back on Coast to Coast AM.
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2: Quiet tonight, scattered showers possible, temperatures near 60. As for Thursday, chances of some rain, an isolated thundershower chance, highs close to 70 by the afternoon. We'll see gradually drying conditions into the afternoon as well. Into Friday we go, some sunshine early, increasing clouds. We expect highs near 73. Saturday could be a washout, especially the second half of the day. Tracking Southwest Michigan's weather, I'm Storm Team 8 Chief Meteorologist Ellen Baca.
3: 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A new Fox poll finds a majority of registered voters are negative about the economy.
4: 77% of the poll's respondents say the economy ranks from fair to poor. And while 44% say their finances are holding steady, 43% say they are falling behind.
3: Fox's Grinnell Scott. President Trump holding a rally in Gaston County, North Carolina on Wednesday night.
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1: And we'll be back with final calls with David Rudiak as we talk about Roswell, New Mexico, and what may have happened there in 1947. Next hour, Fixing the Sky, the Checkered History of Weather and Climate Control. Make sure you're part of the program. Well, this is Wednesday, and that means for you Coast Insiders, a couple classic programs from the Art Bell Vault just for you.
2: Absolutely. 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So folks, this is classic audio. It's available to Coast Insiders. You do need to become a Coast Insider, but George, that is just so simple.
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5: 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It's amazing. 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
1: 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And right at the top of the homepage, it says Insider. Click that button, fill out the information, and you've got it. Also makes a great Christmas gift. 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Put it on your phone. There's some updates coming up on that, too. But put it on your phone, and through the app, you can sign up to be a Coast Insider. 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Now, here's something for you men and women, very important for your T levels.
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0: And welcome back, George Norrie, along with David Rudiak. David, did you know anything about that documentary that Mark was asking about?
1: Yeah, Mark was saying that I guess he was a kid in the 1980s. He saw a Roswell documentary, and he thought they interviewed the rancher, and then they showed a photo of two men holding up a small body of an alien, and it scared the hell out of him, I guess. First of all, the photo, if it's the same one I'm thinking of, I think that's been conclusively shown to be a hoax. So I hope that helps Mark with his recovery. He said it really terrified him. The second one is they never interviewed the rancher. He's probably thinking the rancher's son, who had the same name, is William Brazel Jr. And he said he was one of the people that said the base held his father for a couple days, and then returned him after giving him a army physical. But he described debris that he found on the ranch afterwards. And he said he found a little piece of the so-called, memory foil. And he would water it up. It would return to its shape. He tried to cut it with his knife and he couldn't cut it. Tried to burn it. It wouldn't burn. He found little, slivers of what looked like wood, except it was, much harder than wood. He couldn't whittle it or cut it in any way. He couldn't burn it. And he also found these thin fibers, which have been compared to fiber optics. He said he said that he couldn't cut those. So people said, well, you know, maybe it was fishing line or something, but you know, you'd be able to cut that with a knife. So, I hope that answers Mark's question.
0: And Jesse Marcel Sr., of course, has passed on, and his son, Jesse Marcel Jr., has passed on. And he was very influential in the investigation later on, was he not?
1: Marcel Jr.?
0: Yeah, he really got into it.
1: Yeah, well, of course he wanted... He was a witness, too. His dad went out to the ranch, and then he came home in the middle of the night. He had a bunch of boxes of debris in the trunk and I guess the back seat of his car, and he brought them into their kitchen and laid them out. So Marcel Jr. got to see some of it, and what really caught his eye was this little metallic I-beam, probably about a foot long, and it had sort of purplish embossed symbols on it, which caught his eye. And a few other people have described that piece too. And it was one of the pieces that his dad supposedly took for General Ramey to see when he flew to Fort Worth the next day.
0: They almost looked like hieroglyphics, didn't they?
1: Well, it's been compared to that. It was more like symbols. He sort of drew like triangles and circles and in the modern day, the Air Force and said, oh, it was a Project Mogul balloon, and they had this tape on there with the symbols. But, you know, it was just, they're talking about something like Scotch tape, and that's not going to fool anybody either, even if they did have some sort of purplish symbols on it. And this was supposed to help keep the radar target held together. But again, this is, you know, everyday materials everybody's familiar with. I don't think it's going to fool anybody.
0: Let's go west of the Rockies. Louisa's with us in California. Hello, Louisa.
2: Hi, George. Thank you for taking my call.
0: Sure thing.
2: I just wanted to make a comment, really. My parents were there, were born and raised there in Roswell when this happened. And, of course, I wasn't born yet. I was born 2 years later. But when I finally found out about what was going on, that the UFO had crashed, my dad had told me that when the military came into town, I don't know how true this is, but they knocked on everybody's door, told them, turn your radios off, black out your windows, and do not come out of the house. Now, when they told my mom and grandmother that, of course, they panicked. And I just wanted, to me, if it wasn't true about a spaceship and the aliens, why would they tell them to black out their windows, turn the radios off, lock the doors, and do not come out? Well, my dad did go out and spoke to a military young man. And all the young man told him was it was due to national security, there was a crash in Roswell.
0: Interesting. How old would your dad have been back in 47, Louisa?
2: Oh, let's see. He was 20. 19 or 20. He had just came home from the South Pacific. He was in the military.
0: He was in the war. Okay. Did you ever hear of that kind of a story, David?
1: I've never heard that story where they actually told everybody to stay inside and black. It was like a World War II story. If you lived out on the coast and, you know, you were supposed to have blackouts, you know, so they couldn't see that there was a city there in case there were, you know, bombers coming. I've never heard that about Roswell. It's a very interesting story. Have you heard that from anybody else who grew up in Roswell? Louisa? Is she still there?
2: My family's still there. My whole family's still there. And, well, of course, the elderly, they're all gone now. But when I would go back home to visit, that's the first thing they said. When I would be curious and ask them questions, that's the first thing they said. We had to black out our windows, turn the radios off, lock the doors, and do not come out. And the whole town of Roswell was full of military. Huh.
1: Well, I've never heard that before. And you're sure this was at the same time as the crash at Roswell? It wasn't some other event, maybe?
2: No. It was my mom was, 14 or 15, and my dad was, he had just gotten home. He was like 19 or turning 20 because he turned 20 in January and this happened in July. Yeah.
1: I'll have to run this by some of the other researchers like Kevin Randall and Don Schmidt and see if they've heard this. This is the first time I've heard this story.
0: That's a great story too, David. I mean, that's a lot of activity for a weather balloon, right?
1: Yeah, or a mogul balloon, which is what they're trying to tell us it was now. But yeah, there was something a lot more important than a balloon. That happened, that's for sure.
0: Was there some talk that because it was a couple of years after World War II, that there might have been Japanese passengers aboard a balloon?
1: Well, that theory's been floated. There was a book written by Nick Redfern who proposed a theory like that some retired counterintelligence agents were telling him that, you know, they put some Japanese prisoners of war in a captured flying wing from Germany and suspended it from a balloon. And it just sounded pretty preposterous to me. It's a very interesting story Louisa told, and I'm just wondering if there was more to this than even though we've been studying this for a very long time, that there was something even more serious than we realized going on at the time.
0: Good point. Let's go to Michael in Oregon. Michael, go ahead.
3: Yes, George. Great to talk to you again and your guest, David. Excellent show.
0: Thank you, Michael.
3: As usual, I want to mention my brother David's a regular listener to your show, and he became an insider. I want to become an insider as soon as possible, too, George. I wanted to have a tie-in to the story. My dad worked, our dad worked for the Oregon State Highway 30 years. As kids growing up, he always passed down the story. They were working in the countryside on the roads that July 1947. He had been in World War II also in the D-Day invasion, so he went to work for the Oregon State Highway. And they looked up in the sky, and he said they saw these circular discs, shiny, flying from east to west, northwest of them. So it would have been toward the direction of, in Washington State, toward the Seattle-Tacoma area, possibly right in that direction. But he had always passed down that story. My dad was very responsible. He would never make up a story like that. Also, a time my brother saw a flying saucer north of Pendleton in the 70s, a hat-shaped object with, I think it was red and green lights, blue lights, going in a circle around it. And once again, he's worked for the state 40 years as a corrections officer. So he would never make up a story like that. He's been very responsible all his life. So I wanted to add that to the show and just ask, and can you call in the last 2 hours, George? I have something to add to the control of the weather if I can call in during that two-hour period.
0: Yeah, I'll let you, Michael. Go ahead, if you can get through.
3: Oh, okay, I'll try. But like I said, George, excellent shows. I listen to other talk shows, which are good, but yours is the best.
0: Oh, thank you. It's very kind. What do you think of that story, David?
1: Well, I wish I knew the years a little better, but at the time of Kenneth Arnold had his sighting near Mount Rainier in Washington State, and there were some other witnesses who reported seeing discs at about the same time. You know, one of the more important sightings happened about 10 days later. There was a United Airlines crew that was flying, I think, from Idaho to Washington. And the pilot was very skeptical. I think his name was E.J. Smith. And then they saw nine discs, you know, off in the distance. And that got reported, and that was probably more reported than the Kenneth Arnold sighting, because they were pilots and they had a lot of credibility. And the fact that one had, you know, had been a skeptic and then said, yeah, we saw them too. So that really opened the floodgates. So I certainly believe that what was his grandfather, you know, could have, or his father could have seen something at the time. I investigated, there was a famous sighting in 1950, near McMinnville, Oregon, where two photos were taken by a farmer there. And when I went out to investigate, I was knocking on doors trying to find the site. And, this guy came out and he says, oh, you're one of those UFO people, huh? And I thought he was going to ridicule me. And he says, we all see these things out here, you know? So, it's very, very common, you know, up in the Pacific Northwest for people to have sightings. So it's totally believable, in my opinion.
0: I was at an event in McMinnville years ago. They're in the UFOs in a big way out there, David.
1: Say that again, George. I'm sorry.
0: They're in the UFOs in a big way out that way.
1: Yeah, well, I couldn't find anything wrong with those photos that the guy took. They looked genuine to me, and I spent a lot of time on them. And they weren't sophisticated people. He wasn't the sort of guy who could have faked something like that. So, you know, we're still debating those photos. And, it is a big thing to them that, you know, people vouched for their integrity. You know, the Trent, you know, Paul and Evelyn Trent. Anyway, yeah, Pacific Northwest is one of the hot spots. And possibly, you know, at the Hanford nuclear facility, they have lots of sightings there. Again, there's that nuclear connection with UFOs.
0: David, stay in touch with us. This was your first time in the program. You did a great job, and we'd like to use you as a resource whenever anything from Roswell comes up, okay?
1: Sure, no problems.
0: All right, David Rudiak, his website is linked up at coasttocoastam.com. 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
2: In North Carolina. I'm Ted Lindner, Fox News. Less than 2 months ago now till the midterm elections, President Trump staged a campaign rally in Gastonia, North Carolina on Wednesday night, supporting Republican gubernatorial candidate Michael Whatley against incumbent Democrat Roy Cooper. He had some advice for voters in November.

0: Or Kevin Warsh.
1: Job gains have kept pace with the workforce, and the unemployment rate has changed little. But inflation remains elevated.
0: The rate increase could result in higher borrowing costs for mortgages, auto loans, and credit cards. The Fed also signaled that it expects to hike rates a second time later this year. Hilary Barsky, Fox News.
2: Following the news, President Trump had some choice words for the Federal Reserve Board. And the House has passed a Russia sanctions bill on Wednesday. The vote, 262 to 159, that now goes to President Trump's desk. The measure was introduced over a year ago by the late Senator Lindsey Graham, who passed away in July. Senators voting overwhelmingly in favor of the bill last month. We heard on Wednesday from White House Chief of Staff Susie Wiles, who said she's now cancer-free. Her latest pathology results coming back clear after a checkup at the Mayo Clinic this week. 6 months ago, she revealed that she had been diagnosed with early-stage breast cancer. President Trump saying that she would be in great shape. 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
2: Authorities accusing Siddharth Jawahar, an illegal immigrant, of running a Ponzi scheme that ensnared Kansas City Chiefs tight end Travis Kelce. Fox's Max Gordon with more.
15: According to TMZ, Kelce was named as several people scammed by Jawahar. 38-year-old Jawahar is an immigrant in the country illegally and was recently sentenced to 11 years in prison after pleading guilty to 3 counts of wire fraud. Prosecutors say he swindled his victims out of more than $35 million running a Texas-based investment company. In 2015, he began investing client funds in a single investment, Philip Morris Pakistan. When the value of the investment dropped, Jawahar didn't tell his clients and falsely told investors that they were actually making profits. Now, it's unclear how much money Kelce lost in Jawahar's Ponzi scheme. We've reached out to Kelsey's representation for comment, but we haven't heard back.
2: Following the indictment, Jawahar attempted to coach a victim into giving him a favorable statement to the FBI, who was investigating the case. The family of Charlie Kirk has filed a lawsuit against Utah Valley University and campus police. The filing, blaming the college for failing to protect the conservative activist who was fatally shot in the neck last September. Fox's Claudia Cowan.
16: According to the notice of claim, there was no written security plan or pre-event security briefing. And it adds campus police failed to monitor surveillance cameras in real time, which could have flagged the gunman's suspicious movements, and assigned just 6 officers to an event with about 3,000 people. In a statement, UVU says it is aware of the notice of claim, adding our focus remains on supporting our campus community. The school did not respond to the family's allegations, but says it will release an external review of how security was handled in the weeks ahead. In Orem, Utah, Claudia Cowan, Fox News.
2: Kirk's accused shooter remains behind bars, awaiting trial. I'm Ted Lindner. This is Fox News.
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17: Documents from the Barry Eaton District Health Department say that the ricin at Tiden Lofts in Hastings last Thursday, resulting in the complex needing to be evacuated for several days, came from crushed castor beans. People who live on the second and third floors were allowed to return home first. Residents from apartments 101 to 113 were allowed to return Tuesday. The Michigan Department of Health and Human Services says they're investigating possible exposure sites on the first floor, including the east hallway. Ricin can be deadly if swallowed, injected, or breathed. Now, the resident who had the crushed castor beans remains hospitalized. Their condition has not been revealed. Kalamazoo Public Safety officers and athletes from the KZU PAL football program worked to clean neighborhoods in the city Tuesday. They did work around around Versus Park, where they practice and play football.

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1: Up next, James Fleming joins us, Fixing the Sky, the checkered history of weather and climate control. Looking forward to that when we come right back on Coast to Coast AM. 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

0: welcome back. George Norrie with you. James Fleming is a historian of science and professor of science, technology, and society emeritus at Colby College. He has written extensively on the history of meteorology and climate change. Jim is elected a fellow of the American Meteorological Society, testified before the U.S. House Committee on Science and Technology, and wrote for the Intergovernmental Panel on Climate Change. His book is called Fixing the Sky, The Checkered History of Weather and Climate Control. James, welcome to the program. How are you?
1: Well, thank you, George. I'm glad to be here, and that's a real statement to be said at 3 o'clock on the East Coast.
0: It sure is. It's great to have you with us. How did you get involved in weather?
1: Wow. Well, I was always looking up, and I took an astronomy major at Penn State, and in my senior year decided to re-enter the Earth's atmosphere. So I studied atmospheric science. They have a wonderful department here. I'm currently connected with them. And I went to graduate school at Colorado State. When I was out there, I ran into some cloud seeders, people that were trying to change the weather.
0: Mm-hmm.
1: One Air Force major was shooting laser beams at clouds and trying to make them a little angrier. And I thought, gee, that's interesting, but it's also very weird. So my first turn towards weather control was in graduate school. I got a master's degree in atmospheric science. And then I worked for a while like that. We flew around in instrumented aircraft. We had a World War II surplus bomber out at University of Washington. And on one stormy day, we almost clipped off the top of a tree. We did clip off a couple branches. And I pulled out the pine tree branch from the instrument collector. And I said, boy, I've got to find a new way to engage with the atmosphere because this is just too dangerous. So I went. I was able to get into graduate school in history, and that's the next turning point where I went to Princeton and wrote my first papers. I had to write kind of publishable papers for that graduate program, and I wrote about the history of weather control, some things about Irving Langmuir and the General Electric Corporation in the 50s, and that was a turn towards history. And then years later, I was at the National Academies and working on a project that had to do something with weather control. And this great big conference came up about climate engineering. It was out in the West Coast. It was at the NASA Ames Research Center. And I thought, boy, that's interesting. So they had me talk about weather control. And I started this project writing about climate control. It was low-hanging fruit for somebody like me because I could see all the social implications of it. And so I started writing this book. It was 2006. The book came out in 2010, and I think it's due for an update because there's still some more ideas coming out, some rather wild ideas about fixing the sky. So I think I'm in the process now. I have to make a firm commitment to update the book and maybe take another shot at it in 20 years later.
0: There are a lot of people who believe that there's manipulation going on with the weather, and they are labeled as conspiracy people. We've had many of them on our show before. How do you defend them, Jim?
1: I don't. I work on archival materials, historical documents. There certainly are some things that were conspiracies back in the Vietnam era, but I don't get involved with conspiracy theorists who get ill every time they see a contrail.
0: But do you believe there is manipulation going on?
1: I believe we don't have the security clearance high enough to know that. I was at that meeting that I mentioned out in Asilomar, and one person said, he was a science policy person, he said, There's no manipulation going on. Nobody's doing any of this. And we were standing in the lunch line. I just said, how high is your security clearance? And he basically said, well, not high enough. So he kind of agreed that the government could be doing things, but I'm not into speculating about conspiracies. I document the ones that are historically recorded.
0: Don't you think if the government was involved in manipulation, they would tap into somebody like you to help them?
1: I don't know. I'm a little dangerous because I know a lot of stories about the so-called unprecedented activities that are all have precedents. And I've always been a little bit of a thorn in the side of the technocrats. So, no, I testified once to Congress, and I said that we don't understand the atmosphere. We have to be more humble about it rather than trying to have some heavy-handed control over it.
0: Do you think, Jim, a lot of people confuse pollution with climate change?
1: Well, they're interrelated. I did a study of the first Clean Air Act, and that is a real concern. There's probably more people that are stressed on their health by air pollution, and I don't know which city you're in right now, but
0: I'm in St. Louis right now.
1: Okay, well, that St. Louis had its problems too, but every major city ends up with visible pollution. And then we got to the 70s and we started thinking about invisible pollution like ozone depletion, and then it leads into other concerns that relate to the carbon dioxide content of the atmosphere. The big killer in rush hour is carbon monoxide. And so you end up with these invisible threats that people certainly should take seriously. And we've made a cleaner air. Now, the Nobel laureate Paul Crutzen had an interesting paper. He said, if we clean up the air pollution, we'll probably enhance climate warming because we'll get rid of all those particles. We'll get rid of all that smoke and dust, and that will allow the heating signal to be stronger. So he wrote that in 2006, and he really put it out as a kind of a warning, kind of a what if we go too fast on clean air and we end up with hot air.
0: Your book title is called Fixing the Sky. Tell me what that means.
1: Well, the fixing word alludes to this longstanding notion called the technological fix. That a technological fix is sort of defined as some plug in the dike. You can do something to buy a little time to get to the next stage where you could actually probably really fix the thing. You can put chewing gum on a leak or something like that. And Fixing the Sky is it had a ring to it that the publisher liked it, and it seemed to encapsulate both weather warriors. Weather control, people that wanted to commercialize it. And also it seemed to encapsulate eventually the climate engineering thing. I put climate engineering as the last chapter in this book. And I think I'll start there and do an update of what's been happening since, say, 2010.
0: There's incredible stories that during the Vietnam War era that we tried to seed clouds there to affect the war. Operation Popeye, is that it?
1: Popeye, that was a real conspiracy. You know, I heard a talk just the other day about conspiracies and conspiracy theories. And when you add the word theory, it sort of sounds like it's fringe. But this was a real conspiracy amongst the highest levels of government. It was really only the president and the secretary of defense who wanted to make, they said they want to make mud, not war in Vietnam. They wanted to seed the clouds with silver iodide, a chemical that emulates ice crystals. During the Vietnam era, during the southeast monsoon, and they wanted to see if they could slow down the infiltration from the north along the Ho Chi Minh Trail. They didn't tell anybody. They didn't tell the base commander in Thailand. They didn't tell the pilots. They just said, go up there on rainy days and shoot this stuff off over the trail. They claimed a great success. They claimed a large increase in precipitation. But as I studied it, they didn't measure that increase. They just said it was rainier. It could have been a naturally intense monsoon that season. And they claimed it was really working. Journalist Jack Anderson got a hold of the story. It came out in the newspapers that they were really fighting environmental warfare in Vietnam. It was unusual. You know, you had the Agent Orange. You had the Rome Plow, which was a big bulldozer that knocked the jungle down. You had cookie cutter bombs. You actually had them bombing the dikes to try to destroy the rice crop. And then cloud seeding, which was a cloud physics kind of attempt to enhance the rain, became tied up in this idea that there's an environmental warfare going on. This made the top story. This made the Pentagon Papers. This was revealed in a way in the front page of the New York Times and the Washington Post. Eventually, it was a time of Nixon's resigning, pretty much, and Gerald Ford's presidency. The Soviets jumped on this and took it to the United Nations, and they made a big treaty about environmental modification, banning it as a weapon of war. And it was a big embarrassment. There's plenty of documentation about this, and I cover it in about 5 or 6 pages in the book. But it certainly is a large issue, and it's not a conspiracy theory. It was actually a conspiracy of the government to cloud seed for a military purpose.
0: And also back in 1947, didn't they try to seed a hurricane and something happened?
1: Well, this goes back to the General Electric Corporation, which was high-tech, in Schenectady, New York. And they had a Nobel Prize-winning chemist, Irving Langmuir, working with his team. And they thought that they could control the weather using these chemicals. The first one was dry ice, which made the clouds super cool. And the second one was silver iodide, which emulated ice crystals and would make the clouds think that it was super saturated. And so they tried this. The GE lawyers told them, you really can't do this because of the lawsuits that might come to the corporation. That was the first paper I wrote, was about the limits of scientific research out of doors. Mm-hmm. Because of the legalities. So they got the military involved, and this was called Project Cirrus. They flew out of Florida on military aircraft, but the GE scientists had to stand aside and just advise. They couldn't do anything. They went out and they attacked this hurricane. It was off the coast. It was out in the Atlantic. And they didn't have names for hurricanes back then, but they called this one Hurricane King, 1947. They hit the eye wall with silver iodide, and the storm stopped, rocked, and headed straight for Savannah, Georgia, where it killed a fellow and caused millions of dollars of damage. Irving Langmuir, the Nobel laureate, claimed that he could control the hurricane. And the military thought that would be neat too, because they could weaponize it. But it ended up with a big litigation in Savannah, Georgia, and the project never had its press conference, and they locked down their reporting about the project until, I think it was till 1979. I finally found some documents about this fiasco.
0: In your opinion, Jim, what is the benefit of controlling the weather?
1: Wow. I think it's a perennial issue. I think people in antiquity thought about it. I think every agriculturalist thinks about it. Everybody planning a picnic hopes that they could have fair weather. Everybody that has a crop hopes it can have abundant rain. And it comes out of, I think, a perennial idea that, the gods were in control of the skies in antiquity. And people thought, hubristically, they thought that we could be like gods if we can just figure this out and we can control the weather. And in just bringing it up to date, in the 50s, the SAC generals had a saying that if you can control the weather, you can control the world. You could keep your Air Force, safe. You could use weather as a weapon. You could sock in the enemy, and they couldn't fly against you. And so it became a perennial issue, a perennial quest, I guess I'd say, It currently is, too. If we can just control the weather, wow, wouldn't that be great?
0: There's a Greek mythology of the myth of Phaeton, and he was an immortal young man, was he not?
1: He was the son of Helios, the son who drove the sun chariot, yes. And he wanted to ask a favor of his father. So he said, "Dad, can I drive your sun chariot?" The idea was that a horse-drawn chariot crossed the sky every day and went back on the west side and came back the next morning. And Helios said, "My goodness, son, you're too inexperienced. You're young, you're lightweight, the horses won't follow you. But I promised you whatever you ask, I would do for you." So he allowed his son to drive this is called the myth of Phaeton. And Phaeton is known as one of the four disgracers in Greek mythology. He flew too close to the earth, and he burned up large sections of the earth, and the horses went wild. And the end of the story is Zeus had to shoot him out of the sky, killing him, shooting down the horses, destroying the sun chariot. I don't know if the sun came up the next day or not, but it was a disaster. And this became a sort of a governing myth of people that try to reach and try to accomplish too much without the proper preparation. So Phaeton was one of these people. Somebody picked up on Phaeton in the recent years, just about 10 years ago. They said, "What we need to do now, we need to take up Phaeton's reins. We need to learn how to control climate because of the perceived emergency of climate, the existential threat of climate change." And I read the article and I says, "Oh no, that's like the inverse reading of Phaeton. Phaeton's warning was don't try to do things that you're unqualified to do." And this reading from an atmospheric scientist was, "Let's take up those reins and let's control it and see what we can do."
0: Have you ever had anybody from government approach you, Jim, asking for help?
1: Wow. No, I don't think they asked me. I've mostly been deflating some of their claims about control, but I moved from science to history to relevance to policy. I don't do science policy. I kind of inform it historically. I try to show them what has been done, what might try to be done, what probably should not be tried. And that's the kind of approach I've taken. I also worked at a very small college, Colby College in Maine. And my big invite was to get down to the congressional testimony and be able to sit with some big shots and give my historical background. But no, I'm not on any government contracts.
0: We'll talk more about weather manipulation when we come back in a moment with Jim Fleming. His book is called Fixing the Sky. We'll take calls with him next hour here on Coast to Coast AM.
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4: Quiet tonight, scattered showers possible, temperatures near 60. As for Thursday, chances of some rain, an isolated thundershower chance, highs close to 70 by the afternoon. We'll see gradually drying conditions into the afternoon as well. Into Friday we go, some sunshine early, increasing clouds. We expect highs near 73. Saturday could be a washout, especially the second half of the day. Tracking Southwest Michigan's weather, I'm Storm Teammate Chief Meteorologist Ellen Baca.
5: Fox News, I'm Sue Guzman. President Trump reacting after the Federal Reserve announced it's raising its key interest rate Wednesday for the first time since 2023 to combat high inflation.
6: Lower the interest rates for the United States of America and fast, because we can grow at a level that nobody's ever grown before.
5: The Fed's Board of Governors hinted at a possible further hike before the end of the year. Earlier, the president wrote on Truth Social he has confidence in Fed Chair Kevin Warsh. He says the hostile governing board is making him look bad. House giving final approval to a strong Russian sanctions bill honoring the late Senator Lindsey Graham. It's designed to punish top importers of Russian oil and gas.
7: This strengthens economic sanctions against Russia to put maximum pressure on Vladimir Putin's war machine.
5: Speaker Mike Johnson, the president, is expected to sign the bill into law. 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
4: Whether it's physical activity, obesity, diet, smoking, low on hormones, stress, sleep disorders, or your age, can be supported by reducing inflammation and aiding the body to heal itself appropriately. 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

0: And welcome back, George Norrie, along with Jim Fleming. Fixing the Sky is the name of his book. Jim, where do people get your book?
1: Well, it's on Amazon, and it's a Columbia University Press book. There's paperback version, there's a Japanese translation, and I don't make all that much money on sales, but I certainly get around, and I've been talking about it since 2010.
0: If there's a lot of geoengineering quietly going on, where within government is it being conducted? What's the base, NOAA or where?
1: Well, there's always been a deniability issue where people say, no, we're not doing that. That's just natural variability. And so the Air Weather Service, the NOAA, the big projects, the blue sky projects, as you might call them, have come out of DARPA, the Defense Department, in the 90s, I guess. Maybe it was in the 80s. Or after some of the terrorist attacks in the 90s, and then especially after 2001, a lot of the funding for meteorology went to Homeland Security. It used to be defense, and then it went to Homeland. And it was the kind of things where you had to prepare for gas attacks, for the U.S. Congress, and every building in Washington, D.C. has a evacuation plan depending on the angle of the attack, the weather of the day, the wind directions. And so there's a very interesting kind of graphic where the Pentagon shows a bunch of wind arrows around it, and they are given every few hours. It's almost like the forecast for the gas attacks in World War I trench warfare. And now you get constant information and update on which way the wind's blowing. So I would say that the big funding agencies for any of this comes from NASA in the public sphere and DARPA, which is pretty opaque. After I went to the Asilomar meeting on climate engineering, I thought a lot of these things need a lot more fresh air. They need a lot more transparency. They need to tell people what they think they're doing and what they're trying to do. Some of that transparency is now coming from commercial outfits who are advertising their climate engineering skills.
0: Is there anything positive that comes out of geoengineering? Maybe you can make places that are in droughts wet?
1: That's one of the hopes, you know. There's a lot of conferences. I'm involved in one called the Quest for Atmospheric Water. Most of climate engineering has focused on temperature. Most of it's been directed towards that 2 degree, 1.5 degree centigrade fear that the Earth will get too hot. But when you do some engineering, you might also mess with the water cycle. And so I have colleagues who modeled the possibility of putting sulfates in the stratosphere. And what they found in some of their models was that it destroyed the Indian monsoon, or it affected water budgets around the world. And that it's kind of like an oops, you know, that there's one planet, you can't experiment on the whole planet. And so in computer models, it kind of sends a clear warning that we could disrupt the water cycle. There's other people that are thinking now about enhancing the water cycle. But when you do that, you might bring down incredible storms from the so-called atmospheric rivers that are flowing as water vapor above our heads. I'm sure there's an atmospheric river right now above my head, and people are thinking, how could I tap into that fresh water source?
0: Are you familiar with HAARP in Alaska?
1: Yes, it's not part of my book, and I know it's about electromagnetic radiation that is supposedly affecting the magnetosphere. I have some other thoughts about the magnetosphere, but I'm really not a historian of HAARP.
0: Weather's a big thing with local television news, you know, which I was in for years, and all these stations now have meteorologists and degreed people and stuff like that. What makes it so interesting to people, Jim?
1: Well, it's current. It's in your face. It's daily. And you know, when the Weather Channel came on, storms didn't come up the coast. They always battered the coast. And if you're in California, you know, your atmospheric rivers are destructive. They're They're sources of mudslides. They're sources of infrastructure destruction. They're the snowpack kind of things. And so weather is called one of the most interesting variables in our lives, and it's also one of the most violent variables. And so you end up in common conversation, you say, "How's the weather? Beautiful day, isn't it? Lovely weather we're having." So I think it's very timely. It has a kind of a quality of sort of like important sports events. You don't know the outcome. The outcome is uncertain, and you'd like to have a little bit of certainty. But the real tragedy is that, or the misunderstanding, I should say, is that what atmospheric scientists know about the weather is not really what the public wants to know. They want to know, is it going to rain on my picnic or my parade? Am I going to have a good crop this year? And that's kind of detail is not possible with weather forecasts. It'd be like a nuclear scientist saying, well, this uranium atom is going to decay next. You know, we know the total budget of the weather. We know the total energy, but we can't say every specific down to the last detail. They thought they could do that with computers in the 50s. They thought they could make a perfect forecast for weeks, months, years ahead. And so the quest for a long-range forecast has been constant, but always a bit elusive.
0: What are countries like Russia and China doing with this?
1: Well, if in the Cold War, the Russians were way ahead of us, according to the rhetoric. They had more people involved. They were trying to melt the permafrost. They were trying to open the Arctic Ocean. They were trying to dominate the world through weather. And the U.S. then responded by putting in megabucks into atmospheric science and developing new institutions like the National Center for Atmospheric Research in Boulder and new programs. There's a boom in atmospheric science. I benefited a bit from that in the 70s and 80s. But China has, I was a guest of the Chinese Meteorological Agency. The CMA has a city within a city. Beijing has a district that has hotels, hospitals, apartments, and about a dozen, maybe 20 buildings that are dedicated to atmospheric science. One of those buildings is a weather control building. And in the run-up to the Beijing Olympics, the Chinese pretty much promised that they would make it nice, fair weather for the Olympics, and they would get rid of the smog in Beijing. They did that. They trained a whole bunch of people to operate cloud seeding cannons. They had an artillery group that could shoot at the sky. By the way, that's what you do when you want to change the weather. You shoot at it, yeah. And the Chinese mastered this. But the real reason the Beijing Olympics came through with lower pollution levels was that Beijing canceled all industry and redirected automobile traffic during the Olympics, which lowered the pollution levels in China. So these countries are really aggressive in trying to do these things. I think Russia less so right now. But the Chinese Meteorological Agency is very big and very well-funded and very well-staffed. And it has a long, long history of looking at the Chinese weather, including the transboundary stuff, the dust storms that come out of Mongolia that force people to wear their masks, the snowmaking in Tibet on the border where they promise that they could, they're the ones that are kind of promising that we can finally control these atmospheric rivers by making snow in the mountains and getting the fresh water.
0: They made a statement years ago when they were hosting the Olympics. Somebody asked them, "What are you going to do about the weather?" And they said, "Don't worry about that. We control it."
1: That's about right. And they controlled it by shutting down industry as a sort of a central directive.
0: If you had your druthers, a blank check, how would you handle all this?
1: Uh, I don't know. I guess the Fleming Institute on Climate Engineering. The I think people need to have an international, intergenerational, and interdisciplinary discussions. The field is largely dominated by technocrats or by people who have some sense of climate, but have no really deep. They're not the brightest bulbs on the climate tree. You know, there's people that think they can control the weather. This goes back through history. You get one idea, and you think that is the way that the complex climate system works. So if I had the money, I don't know. I would put more money into humanistic understanding, social science, intergenerational and international efforts to talk about this at a very high level. Maybe the intergovernmental panel needs a section 4 on consequences on thinking about these things from a non-technical way.
0: Has anybody been hurt in weather manipulation?
1: Well, I wrote a paper once called Carbon Dye, D-I-E oxide, and there was the first person to be killed by carbon dioxide was in, it was probably a brewer who passed out when he was making CO2 generating CO2 for his mash, in Paris, an experiment to make solid CO2, dry ice, the container exploded at high pressure and killed the assistant in front of about 50 medical students watching the event. It blasted him right through the wooden door.
0: Jeez.
1: And so there's a gruesome side there. In Monmouth Mountain, there's a crevasse that fills with CO2 because it's a volcanic mountain, and skiers have fallen in there and died from the CO2. So CO2 can be a killer, but it's also been called a climate killer. And so there's attribution studies that say so many people have died because of air pollution. So many people have died because of heat waves. Most people die because of cold snaps. And climate variability is certainly something which you have to, that's something you want to control. You want to control your home temperature. You want to control whatever you can control. And now I think they're making a bigger and bigger areas, like the Mall of America, a gigantic air conditioned mall in Minnesota, and large enclosed spaces that are air conditioned. So the history of climate engineering on the planetary level, and the history of air conditioning, I think, have a lot of things in relationship.
0: Is there a difference between weather modification and climate engineering?
1: That's a wonderful question, because most people say weather is one thing, climate's another. Weather is what you expect and climate is what you get. I think that's too glib. If you modified the weather consistently, that is, if you redirected every hurricane, if you cloud seeded every cloud, you might eventually change the climate statistics. You might affect climate on a large scale by doing these things. Irving Langmuir wanted to cloud seed the whole Pacific basin and make kind of a human generated El Nino. And so weather control and climate control are related, and they operate on the same principles, although the climate side tends to focus much more on temperature, much more on static climate issues, not dynamics. So weather and climate are two sides of the same coin, in my understanding. And if you could control the climate, if you could change the Earth's energy budget, you would definitely change the weather patterns. And so there are two things that they work together.
0: You think the people who are working on climate change are under a non-disclosure agreement?
1: Oh, there's a real proprietary thing here that some really big industrialists are investing in this, and they certainly do have, they have recruitment plans and they have non-disclosure plans, and they have special funds to see if they can get a patent on some climate issues.
0: We're going to come back in a moment with Jim Fleming and take your phone calls as we talk about fixing the sky right here on Coast to Coast AM.
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5: Blasting the decision. I'm Sue Guzman, Fox News. President Trump not happy with the move by the Federal Reserve yesterday to raise interest rates for the first time in 3 years.
6: If we stop trading with every country that we have a deficit with, which is most of them, and which would be very easy to do, would make at least $1.5 trillion a year.
5: The president said that rates should be held at 1% or less. President Trump was in North Carolina Wednesday in the hopes of encouraging voters to elect Republicans in the midterms. Details from Fox's Kevin Corr.
6: On election night, North Carolina is going to prove that America does not belong to those who hate it.
7: President stumping in the Tar Heel state of North Carolina for GOP Senate nominee Michael Whatley, his former RNC chair. The president, of course, has carried the state three times, but Whatley actually trails popular Democrat Roy Cooper, at least according to recent polling, with the latest Fox News survey showing the economy and affordability still topping the list among concerns for voters.
5: The House has approved a sweep.
7: At least according to recent polling, with the latest Fox News survey showing the economy and affordability still topping the list among concerns for voters.
5: The House has approved a sweeping package of sanctions targeting Russian officials as lawmakers look to ramp up pressure.

0: a social media post, Wiles says she is now cancer-free and thanked President Trump for his unwavering support. Wiles was diagnosed with breast cancer in March. She has stayed on as chief of staff and accompanied the president on recent trips, including to last week's Republican midterm convention in Dallas.
1: Fox's Jared Halpern. When Wiles announced her cancer diagnosis, the president said she had a fantastic medical team and an excellent prognosis. 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
1: Less than 2 months from the midterms, a new Fox News poll shows that the family budget is still the top issue.
5: Some aspect of the current economy is most important to 48% of voters right now. Breaking that down, 34% say the cost of living is more important, followed by inflation at 14%. Immigration is third at 8%. As the midterms approach, respondents say they trust Democrats to handle the economy better, 55% to 40%. Politically, voters say they find Democrats more favorable than Republicans by 44% to 41%. But when it comes to wings of those parties, MAGA is more favored than Democratic Socialists, 35% to 30%. Gernal Scott, Fox News.
1: Middle East now bracing for a possible American response to an Iranian attack.
6: Days ago, a U.S. contracted vessel was hit during an Iranian missile and drone attack, two sources told Fox News. The incident occurred around the Strait of Hormuz and caused minor injuries, including smoke inhalation. Some U.S. personnel were on board, though the identities of the injured are unclear. It is the latest in a series of exchanges of fire, bringing into question what comes next in the Iran conflict. Iran's Supreme National Security Council saying in a statement today, the stakes around oil and the straits have changed. Damage control won't stop what's coming. No talks until Iran's conditions are met.
1: Fox's Trey Yingst reporting. Kansas City Chiefs star Travis Kelce identified as one of the victims of a multi-million-dollar Ponzi scheme operated by illegal immigrants at Darth Jawahar, who was sentenced this week to 11 years in federal prison. Prosecutors say Jawahar collected $35 million from investors between 2016 and 2023, invested only $10 million of that while using the rest to repay earlier clients and spend on a lavish lifestyle of private jets, high-end hotels, and luxury apartments. Kelce's reps haven't commented. I'm Sue Guzman. This is Fox News.
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7: Kalamazoo County Sheriff's Office is investigating a hit-and-run crash Tuesday night that injured a woman who was on a bicycle. Happened around 10 p.m. on West Michigan Avenue near South Grant Street in Galesburg. Woman is hospitalized and recovering. Police say witnesses described the vehicle that hit her along with a license plate. It was found in the city of Kalamazoo. The driver was arrested. Speed and alcohol are both believed to have been factors. Kalamazoo County Fair will be returning next year. County Board giving the Kalamazoo County Parks Department the green light and the promise of another $100,000 in a subsidy to start planning for the next year. Annual fair, which has been held in one form or another every summer since 1838, came back last month with a small midway and rodeo as the feature event added to the annual 4-H showcase. That's the latest from the WKZO Newsroom. I'm Michael Arney. 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

0: And welcome back. Jim Fleming with us as we talk about weather control, manipulation, and is there a deep science behind all this, Jim?
1: Actually, there is. There's this field called cloud physics. That's more on the side of weather modification. It's the idea that the laws of physics and chemistry apply to the ethereal environment, the clouds and the particles and the atmosphere. And this is a well-developed field. That's one thing that came out of one thing related to weather manipulation from the 50s. On climate studies, certainly there's a lot going on. There's a lot of computer work. There's a lot of simulation work. You asked me earlier about people dying in the atmosphere, and I wanted to say I almost passed out because of the accident we had with our airplane. So there is a science, and it's astronomy and meteorology and chemistry and physics and computer science, and there's no

mind, where you want to make the other planet look like Earth. There's a terraformation plan for Mars that really includes putting pollution into the Martian atmosphere so it warms up a bit. And anywhere that there's water, you know, when they discovered traces of water in the lunar surface, they thought, wow, water gives you a possibility of making hydrogen fuels. Water allows you to have, you know, grow your potatoes there with Matt Damon. And so people think about terraforming the universe. I don't know about the other way, grow your potatoes there with Matt Damon. And so people think about terraforming the universe. I don't know about the other way.

0: It does touch. I mean, touch is a it comes close to the surface in places like Mount Washington, New Hampshire, where they have the highest wind speeds on Earth. And you can get the effect of the jet stream. There's low-level jets as well that affect the formation of tornadoes. And so it provides what it call a shear zone. It's a place where the wind is increasing in height, increasing with northern latitude, and that dynamics allows for low pressure support of surface weather. So every big storm has some sort of upper air support, and when the jet stream is in the right curvature above your location, you can get very strong surface weather.
1: Fantastic. Next up, Adam in Mississippi. Go for it, Adam.
2: Hey, George. Hey, Professor Jim. Hey, what's up? Okay, so since the Air Force once famously referred to weather as a force multiplier, do you think, Jim, the military's continued desire to weaponize the atmosphere poses a greater threat to our local environments and also our immune systems than just natural climate change?
0: Yeah, you're referring to a paper written in a military college called "Owning the Weather" in 2025.
1: Right,
0: weather as a force multiplier, and the paper said, "What if we could use weather control for military advantage?" That has been done in history. Military advantage was brought up in the Battle of the Bulge when the British learned how to clear fogs on their airfields. It was called Project Fido. The Cold War was fueled by military competition with the Soviet Union. And so there is a force multiplier hope. The historical example I could give you is Project Storm Fury. When they were seeding hurricanes in the Atlantic in the 1980s, the scientists wanted to figure out how the storms were working. The military, the Navy, which was providing the infrastructure and equipment, they wanted to move the storms against enemy fleets, or they wanted to control the sea surface. They wanted to weaponize the storm and use it as a thunderstorm has about as much energy in it as an atomic bomb. It's just released slower than the atomic bomb. The hurricane has multiple H-bomb energy capacities. And so if they could use hurricanes or tropical storms and direct them against an enemy, that would be militarization. I'm not so much up on the health aspects of it, but there is natural climate change. And there is an attempt by the military to own the weather, as you said it.
1: You think at one time, Jim, Egypt was laden with water all over the place in the deserts?
0: There is a theory that the North Africa was a lake. The Sahara was well-watered. There's archaeological evidence of that. And one of my colleagues has a theory, and it's pretty well established, that geologic time, as the rise of the Himalaya Mountains came up, they blocked a certain flow that led the Sahara to become a desert. And so there've been plans to rehydrate the Sahara, and that would include, in the other side of Africa, the Egyptian situation. So, yes, in long-term, millions of year timescales, The North Africa was well watered, and it didn't just depend on one river like the Nile.
1: Michael in Oregon, you're up with us. Go ahead, Michael.
3: Yes, George, nice to talk to you again, and your guest, Larry. You both sound a lot like me when I was younger. I was an astronomy person. I did a book report in junior high, The Glass Giant at Palmar, but the great Palmar 200-inch refractor telescope. I got an A on the book report, and I had a refractor telescope from Sears. I would go out like you did in the wintertime, look at the stars, try to find the planets. And if I had a redo button, I could redo my life, I would think I would really consider being, I love the weather too.

0: being a meteorologist or an astronomer. And I have a friend that believes in reincarnation, that you come back. So maybe I'll get that chance. I don't know if he's right. But anyway, I was going to say about the weather. My brother and me talk about this a lot. My brother particularly has been concerned about this, about an effort to affect the weather through contrails, through jet contrails. And we were looking at the sky the other day, and my brother said, look, these clouds look like they were formed from contrails. And, you know, just what we're talking about now, if I call into some other talk shows, I can't even bring up this topic. They'll go, oh, no, that's just, none of that's true. And I appreciate you, George, and your guests for presenting both sides of the issue. You're willing to talk about this. But that's a concern. I was going to ask your guest, Jim, about that. You know, has he heard about that, contrails being used to affect the weather?
1: He's heard something like that. Go ahead, Jim.
2: Yeah, you said contrails, and that's exactly right. They are condensation trails of high temperature water vapor that cools off in the upper atmosphere. There is a concern that they could be containing elements of the jet fuel. There's some proposal to put more sulfur in the jet fuel to make them more reflective. Contrails can spread out. They make what they call a cirrostratus haze across the sky, especially if you have a lot of air traffic, maybe across an airport area. And they do have an effect on the heat budget below them. My master's thesis was on the radiative effects of cirrus clouds. And cirrus clouds are those ice clouds that come off the top of a thunderstorm. They're very prominent in the tropics. And they really do control the heat budget of the underneath them. There's a proposal out there, I don't think it's very viable, was to eliminate cirrus clouds, to try to find some way to get rid of them, to destroy contrails, to destroy cirrus clouds. But the natural cirrus clouds, those wispy little things that look like an artist's paintbrush, a dry paintbrush across the sky, those things they have a lot of functions. They're also beautiful, and they drop little particles down to the air below them that helps with the formation of rain. So just for one purpose, just to get rid of cirrus clouds, just because you're worried about their heating capacity, is very short-sighted and narrow. So, contrails are condensation trails that could be injected with chemicals. Then they're called chemtrails, and there's a whole conspiracy about chemistry in the upper atmosphere. And so that kind of addresses some of the issues you've raised.
1: Jim, the Atlantic hurricane season's been pretty quiet so far. What's going on there?
2: there was a joke on the internet about environmentalists are concerned that there's not enough hurricanes because of global warming now. So the hurricane season is not predictable. People try to make estimates about it. Looks like most of the hurricanes this current month, they're out in the Pacific, and some of them threatening Hawaii. But the Atlantic Basin is rather quiescent. It has something to do, but it's not clear. The teleconnections between the El Nino that's supposed to be coming and beginning to build up, and the Atlantic overturning circulation in the Atlantic Ocean. But hurricane prediction and even the prediction of the track of a single hurricane is very much a spaghetti plot, as they say. But prediction of the hurricane season is not currently in the purview of real atmospheric science.
1: Why does a hurricane seem to die down over land?
2: That is a good technical question. Over the ocean, you know, the wind is always faster across a big lake or out at sea. There's a strong, low friction kind of layer. But when it hits the land, it gets cut off from its warm water supply. It encounters surface roughness. Sometimes there's mountains. Sometimes there's even just the cityscape can can destroy its organization. And then as a hurricane moves from the tropics into the northern latitudes, there's more wind shear. There's westerly winds that cut it off and tip it over a bit so it doesn't produce a nice convective funnel that just brings the energy up from the sea surface. So there's real good science about why hurricanes don't survive once they get up into the mid-latitudes, and also why they curve off to the east, it seems like, in the northern hemisphere.
1: Has technology, the computer world, helped speed up weather manipulation and predictions?
2: Well, predictions for sure. There's a big AI push now. Weather prediction is largely computer programming. There's a lot of people that get into the field from the computer sciences. You can get a graduate degree in atmospheric science if you have an undergraduate degree in computer science. And a lot of people don't look out the window. They just make their physical models. They try to think that it's helpful for control, but there's this chaotic limit where you can't look beyond about a week out to see what would be happening. So you can't predict the future that well.
1: Jim, we're going to come back and take final calls with you in just a moment right here on Coast to Coast AM.

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5: Quiet tonight, scattered showers possible, temperatures near 60. As for Thursday, chances of some rain, an isolated thundershower chance, highs close to 70 by the afternoon. We'll see gradually drying conditions into the afternoon as well. Into Friday we go, some sunshine early, increasing clouds. We expect highs near 73. Saturday could be a washout, especially the second half of the day. Tracking Southwest Michigan's weather, I'm Storm Teammate Chief Meteorologist Ellen Baca.
6: News. I'm Ted Lindner. The Federal Reserve voting unanimously to raise interest rates by a quarter point on Wednesday. Federal Reserve Chairman Kevin Warsh.
7: Job gains have kept pace with the workforce, and the unemployment rate has changed little. But inflation remains elevated.
6: Most of the Federal Reserve members say they expect to see at least one more rate hike before the end of the year. The president expressing his displeasure with the move. And the Kennedy Center Board of Trustees voting this week closed for 2 years after a judge blocked it from naming it after President Trump. The president claims it was losing money for years.
8: I'm the one capable of fixing it and then have to subsidize it for years to come, because you will lose with the Kennedy Center. They were losing hundreds of millions of dollars, and sometimes hundreds of millions. This is before I got involved.
6: The president previously claimed the center fell into disrepair. The board approved a $285 million renovation plan. 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

0: And welcome back, George Norrie, along with Jim Fleming, as we talk about geoengineering. Jim, do you think the geoengineers are doing the right thing? Do they know what they're doing?
1: Well, they're certainly altruistically motivated, most of them, except for the militarists. They want to save the planet in kind of a salvific language. They tend to focus on certain aspects like carbon dioxide and the heating element. I don't think it's the right thing unless it's, like I said, more broadly discussed, more openly discussed, more international, intergenerational, and interdisciplinary discussion. And I don't think it can be done as a proprietary or secret military effort.
0: Let's go to the calls. They're rolling in for you. Ted, truck driving in Louisiana. Hey, Ted, go ahead.
2: Hey, good morning, George and Jim. I got to say, it's enlightening, rolling coast to coast, listening to the host with the most. I just have a quick observation and two quick questions for Jim.
0: Okay.
2: I don't have any security clearance that I'm aware of. I did score in the top 100 academically in boot camp in San Diego back in the day. But back in about 2010, I was at my favorite coffee shop in San Francisco, Fulton and DeVis, looking up at the sky, where I noticed an exact checkerboard pattern. So I hopped on the Honda Transalp and rode out to Ocean Beach, where I observed looked like about a 737 all white flying back and forth at about 12,000 feet, about 3 miles off the coast, and it makes these north-south runs about 8 miles each, with contrails. We'll call them contrails coming out the back of the plane. However, when it made the 180 turns, nothing came out of the plane. So I observed it for 7 or 8 passes before riding back and telling my fellow cafe folks what I had observed. So my question is, what was I most likely observing? And my other question is, if you could change your name, would you change the first name to Ian or the last name to Cantori? Thank you.
1: What a great question. The checkerboard thing, I don't know. Turning on and off the exhaust on the jet, I guess is possible. And I don't know what they were doing. I don't have security clearances. I deal with the historically finished products that are available in the record, but I don't know. That's another question for examination. I do tell people my name is Fleming, James Fleming, and I do invoke that kind of Ian Fleming fame sometimes when I'm having a little bit of fun.
0: You prefer James or Jim?
1: It's James when I publish, and my middle name's Roger to honor my mother's family. James Roger Fleming on the books, and Jim for all the friends and regular activity.
0: Next up on the wild card line, Cornelius in Louisiana. Hello there, Mr. White.
3: Hey there, George and Jim. Boy, I've really been enjoying it. And the last caller, but Adam and from Mississippi, and that guy Mike. Look, Jim, I want to bring up something because my dad was in the Air Force. He was a jet engine mechanic, and it was England Air Force Base here. Oh, George, I want to bring up one thing before I bring up the question to him. Richard in Kansas City needs our prayers and everything. He's going through a tough time, and y'all know I've been going through a tough time, so I want to thank all of y'all that sent letters and stuff to me. Now, my dad was in the Air Force. His name was Cornelius Lawson White, Sr. I'm the junior. And when he was in the Air Force, he said that they did do weather modification. He was in the Korean War and stuff, you know. And just like in Vietnam, they used the Agent Orange and all like that. Well, we just had 9/11, the 25th anniversary. 9/11, you could see where when they downed all the planes and there was no planes up in the air, the skies were totally clear. And so he's seen that checkerboard stuff just like the last caller was talking about, and he said, son, what they're doing, they're putting those chemtrails. Now, those are chemtrails. Contrails disappear, but chemtrails do not disappear. And that's the main difference between that. Contrails are condensation. Those chemtrails, they can contain, like Jim's saying, sulfur or whatever magnetic stuff or metal stuff in that. So my question for you, I believe in God, I believe in Jesus Christ, and I call the S-U-N controls by the S-O-N, so I believe God controls the weather. We have a guy named Moon Griffon. He's like the Rush Limbaugh of Louisiana, and he says, oh, no, God controls everything, so man can't control it. But man can control it. So do you know about the Air Force's experiments with the weather? God bless you, George, and God bless America.
0: What do you think of that, Jim?
1: Well, God bless you and your dad and the fellow that needs our prayers. Boy, that's a big deal. It's not something I researched, but I respect that your dad was a Air Force engine mechanic and knew about this stuff. The chemtrails stuff, I'm not up on that, and maybe that's something that others have to look into.
0: Do you know Dane Wigington?
1: No.
0: He's an expert in chemtrails and does a remarkable job. Something's going on out there. Gordon in Florida's with us now. Hey, Gordy, go ahead.
4: Yeah, good morning, George and Jim. Interesting, Jim. Common sense there. I can understand why you kind of stay away from politics and stuff there. It's been real interesting. They'd really shoot from the hip, as I'm concerned, on weather. Just a couple of comments. I was upset when the president's been trying to cut back on the budget and stuff, and one of the things he done, if I'm quite sure it's true, has been on the news and stuff, that it, geez, he got a lot of the reporting stations and stuff like that, and I think a lot of people went on the unemployment lines was one thing. And there was another thing I was going to bring up, too, about the chemtrails or the contrails, chemical or moisture trails, whatever they are. But it was kind of funny. It was on one news clip down here in Florida that they said they was going to stop moisture trails, whatever they are. But it was kind of funny. It was on one news clip down here in Florida that they said they was going to stop

0: consequences that are unpredictable. And so I'm certainly not ruling out the fact that you can put different substances in, whether it's for agriculture or whether it's for military or some commercial property. And so, there is chemical spraying, and there was chemical warfare. And so my security clearance is non-existent.
1: They say, Jim, that the Colorado River is drying up. Why aren't they trying to make it rain all over the place down there?
0: When I graduated from Colorado State, I followed the Colorado River from the Rockies all the way down to south of San Diego. And it's really dry. I mean, there are places that want to make rain, and they do try to make rain in the desert southwest, but the available moisture is not there. The rainmaking works on a cold upslope winds where you could possibly increase the snowfall. We were in Leadville, Colorado, near the Four Corners, and this is when I was in atmospheric science. I was flying on that instrumented aircraft. We were looking to see where their silver iodide was going. The Bureau of Reclamation was trying to make snow. And we were tracing this stuff. We weren't changing the weather. We were trying to verify what they were trying to do. And they claim, the snowpack had increased, or the snowfall levels had increased about 10% with this great effort. After Vietnam, federal funding collapsed for weather control, and the Bureau of Reclamation was no longer able to do this kind of work. So it devolved to the water companies and the local ski areas and trying to make snow. Ski areas learn to make snow by using those water jets that shoot up in the cold air and make it snow on their slopes, which is much more technologically sound than trying to fly an airplane over the whole area. So making rain or making snow in the southwest is possible probably in the winter, but verifying that in all kind of situations is not.
1: That's fascinating. Lewis in Pennsylvania. Hi, Lewis.
2: Hello, George. Thank you for taking my call. I have a comment and a question for Jim.
1: All right.
2: Hi, Jim. You alluded earlier to, computers with, weather models, and you alluded to, climate and weather manipulation, which are two different things. But my question for you is, they said that Bill Gates and some of his cohorts have some kind of a doohickey that, dims and could possibly block out the sun. And they said that mainland China has a artificial pseudo sun that they created. When you throw an AI with that they might turn over the reins to AI with those two projects, what do you think is going to happen? Okay, thank you, George.
1: Interesting take, Jim. What do you think?
0: Wow, yeah. Brave new world. We don't know what's coming, but there is a company called Reflect Orbital that is trying to direct sunlight down to Earth. They might illuminate a couple kilometers with sunlight after sunset. And they're trying to sell this. They have actually permission to try it once. But their website promotes, they want to launch 10,000 mirrors to illuminate the Earth below them so that you can get rid of nighttime in a way. If you had a big sporting event or a party, or they could direct the sunlight back to the solar panels in nighttime. I think it's way out there. I think that's what really needs to be discussing about the heavy-handed intervention. So the basic principle is you can intervene in nature, but you can't control it. You can intervene in a cloud, but you can't predict what it's going to do after you do that. You can intervene in the nighttime situation by reflecting sunlight toward Earth. And my interest in it is that this has an old history that goes back to Robert Goddard, who proposed these space mirrors, or reflecting mirrors in space. It was taken up in the 1930s by the Nazis, and it was made into a super project that could provide a death ray, kind of focusing the heat of the sun onto enemies. And so all these things have a history. That's what I do, is try to find the precedents, try to find the other kind of ways that these things were manipulated.

0: manipulated. And so, yeah, Bill Gates, you mentioned, he is a rogue billionaire in a way that he has enough money to do what he wants to do. And he has a special fund to support the geoengineering discussions. I wasn't a beneficiary of any of that. I wouldn't take that kind of money. But they were walking around and talking about fixing the sky in a technological way with Gates' money.
1: Jim, did you ever use a magnifying glass on the sunlight to cook a piece of paper?
0: No, we cooked ants when I was a kid.
1: They fry quickly, don't they?
0: Well, I stopped doing that, but yeah, you can make a campfire too on a sunny day with a magnifying glass.
1: The name of the book is Fixing the Sky: The Checkered History of Weather and Climate Control by Jim Fleming. Thank you, Jim. Appreciate you being on the program. For Dan Galante, Tom Danheiser, Sue Trikas, Lex Lonehood, Sean Laudasaur, Alec Fernandez, Tim Banal, Mary Berry, George Knapp, and Richard Serrett, I'm George Norrie, somewhere out there on Coast to Coast AM. We'll see you on our next edition. Until then, be safe, everyone.

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3: Raising the interest rates. I'm Ted Lindner, Fox News. The Federal Reserve hiking interest rates for the first time in 3 years on Wednesday. Fox's Hillary Barsky with more.
4: The central bank raising its benchmark interest rate for the first time since July of 2023 to combat stubbornly high inflation. The quarter point increase lifts the Fed's benchmark rate to a range of 3.75% to 4%. Fed Chair Kevin Warsh.
5: Job gains have kept pace with the workforce, and the unemployment rate has changed little. But inflation remains elevated.
4: The rate increase could result in higher borrowing costs for mortgages, auto loans, and credit cards. The Fed also signaled that it expects to hike rates a second time later this year. Hillary Barsky, Fox News.
3: President Trump had some choice words for the Federal Reserve Board. President Trump staging a campaign rally in Gastonia, North Carolina on Wednesday night, supporting Republican gubernatorial candidate Michael Whatley against incumbent Democrat Roy Cooper. He had some advice for voters in November in the midterms, less than 2 months away now.
6: When I'm on the ticket, I'm not bragging, but when I'm on the ticket, Republicans have always done really well. They go out, they vote, everybody gets elected. Everybody gets elected.
3: The president says Cooper is soft on crime, citing the fatal stabbing of a Ukrainian woman on a Charlotte train by a repeat offender. The House has passed.

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12: Authorities accusing Siddharth Jawahar, an illegal immigrant, of running a Ponzi scheme that ensnared Kansas City Chiefs tight end Travis Kelce. Fox's Max Gordon.
13: According to TMZ, Kelce was named as several people scammed by Jawahar. 38-year-old Jawahar is an immigrant in the country illegally and was recently sentenced to 11 years in prison after pleading guilty to 3 counts of wire fraud. Prosecutors say he swindled his victims out of more than $35 million running a Texas-based investment company. In 2015, he began investing client funds in a single investment, Philip Morris Pakistan. When the value of the investment dropped, Jawahar didn't tell his clients and falsely told investors that they were actually making profits. Now, it's unclear how much money Kelce lost in Jawahar's Ponzi scheme. We've reached out to Kelsey's representation for comment, but we haven't heard back.
12: Following the indictment, Jawahar attempted to coach a victim into giving him a favorable statement to the FBI who was investigating the case. The family of Charlie Kirks filed a lawsuit against Utah Valley University and campus police. The filing blames the college for failing to protect the conservative activist who was fatally shot in the neck a little over a year ago. Fox's Claudia Cowan.
14: According to the notice of claim, there was no written security plan or pre-event security briefing. And it adds campus police failed to monitor surveillance cameras in real time, which could have flagged the gunman's suspicious movements and assigned just 6 officers to an event with about 3,000 people. In a statement, UVU says it is aware of the notice of claim, adding, "Our focus remains on supporting our campus community." The school did not respond to the family's allegations, but says it will release an external review of how security was handled in the weeks ahead. In Orem, Utah, Claudia Cowan, Fox News.
12: Kirk's accused shooter remains behind bars awaiting trial. I'm Ted Lindner, and this is Fox News.
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15: A man is in the Calhoun County Jail on charges of reckless driving, fleeing and eluding, domestic assault, and kidnapping. He was arrested Monday night. Sheriff's deputy saw the vehicle going very fast and recklessly near Verona and McAllister Roads, pulled it over. Female passenger got out and called for the deputy to arrest the driver. The man then sped off from the traffic stop, leading the deputy on a chase until he left the road, went into a field when he was trying to make a turn. He was arrested without incident. Deputies also learned the vehicle was in a previous crash in Battle Creek when he was allegedly assaulting the woman. FBI and St. Joseph County Sheriff's Office searching Leonidas Township near Mendon as they investigate the November 2018 disappearance of 23-year-old Brittany Shank. She was in a vehicle crash November 30th that year along Fawn River Road. She has not been seen since. And that's the latest from the WKZO Newsroom. I'm Michael Arney.
16: This is America in the Morning from Westwood One. Good morning, I'm John Trout. It's Thursday, September 17th, 2026. Here's what's coming up on America in the Morning.
17: A surprise resolution from a lame duck House Republican.
18: Impeaching Peter Brian Hegseth for high crimes and misdemeanors.
17: I'm Rich Johnson.
19: For the first time in 3 years, the Federal Reserve raises a key interest rate and does it against the wishes of the president. I'm John Stolness in Washington.
20: The Iran war continues getting more expensive.
21: Well, hopefully we're toward the end of the war.
20: Sagar Meghani, Washington.
22: Lawyers for the family of a pregnant woman who died point to Texas's abortion law. I'm Clayton Neville.
23: Fencing is up around the main Kennedy Center building in Washington.
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23: Ed Donahue, Washington.
25: Americans are increasingly concerned about the environmental impact of AI. I'm Julie Walker.
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0: Now 7 after. The House of Representatives ended their session earlier than planned, but in doing so, passed a flurry of bills Wednesday, including on war powers and a Russia sanctions bill named after the late Senator Lindsey Graham. Correspondent Rich Johnson reports the surprise decision by the Speaker of the House to leave Washington a day ahead of schedule followed a very big surprise from a longtime renegade Republican.
1: For what purpose does the gentleman from Kentucky seek recognition?
2: Thomas Massie stood in the well of the House and responded by introducing a resolution that surprised everyone.
3: Impeaching Peter Brian Hegseth, Secretary of Defense, for high crimes and misdemeanors.
2: Massie, whose days in the House are few after losing his Republican primary to a challenger backed by President Trump, spoke for an hour laying out 8 articles of impeachment against Hegseth, including his part in the war with Iran and directing U.S. military strikes of alleged drug trafficking boats in the Caribbean. Under House rules, Massey's privileged resolution requires a vote within 48 hours. Then House Speaker Mike Johnson revealed his own surprise.
4: I modified the House schedule by a day, and let me explain to you why. The House has done its work.
2: And that means no immediate vote on Massey's resolution.
4: All right, it's time for our members to go home to their districts and make their case to the American people, to go and explain all the great things we've done.
2: New Mexico Democrat Melanie Sansbury took to her social media feed to offer a different theory.
5: They are afraid that the House of Representatives will vote to impeach Pete Hegseth. And the Speaker, obviously, and obviously the President, does not want that. And so instead, they're just going to send us home.
2: Johnson's move came a day after 7 Republicans joined Democrats in passing a war powers bill aimed at limiting the President's military action in Iran, a measure that is unlikely to clear the Senate and would face a Trump veto if it did. This is also the last of 24 net days that Johnson has cut from the House calendar, often to head off other efforts to rebuke the president. Massie says that's to be expected.
6: We had the Epstein recess last year. We got the Epstein recess this year. And then we got the Hegseth day off. President said we have too many holidays. Well, tomorrow is a Hegseth holiday for Congress.
2: Massie also told reporters he is not going to offer another resolution seeking to remove Johnson as Speaker.
6: Mike Johnson is, has, and will be the Speaker as long as Donald Trump wants him to be Speaker. And the day that Donald Trump doesn't want him to be Speaker, he will no longer be the Speaker. He serves at Donald Trump's pleasure.
2: I'm Richard Johnson.
0: The Federal Reserve has raised a key interest rate for the first time since 2023 after inflation data from last month showed prices for key goods not coming down. John Stolmus reports from Washington the decision runs counter to the desires of President Trump.
7: In a unanimous vote, the Fed raised its benchmark interest rate by a quarter point, a policy shift led by new Fed Chair Kevin Warsh. He was handpicked by President Trump to replace Jerome Powell, whose reluctance to reduce interest rates often left him the target of the president's ire. Warsh said the data left them no choice.
8: The plain fact is that inflation is too high and has been for too long.
7: One of the missions of the Federal Reserve is to keep year-over-year inflation at around 2%. Inflation for August was at 3.4%, a number that has remained sticky for the last couple of years.
8: Today's policy action will support a timelier return to the committee's 2% goal. This committee will deliver price stability.
7: President Trump said he still has confidence in Fed Chair Warsh, but also wants the Fed to dramatically slash interest rates, and told reporters before boarding Air Force One, the Fed board raised rates to hurt him politically.
9: Raising the rates to make Trump do as bad as they can possibly. The problem they have is that we have the greatest economy in history.
7: The Fed's interest rate decision will make it more expensive for banks to borrow money from each other, which could impact the rates you see. For people looking to buy a home, one short-term rate hike likely won't affect fixed-term mortgage rates much, and those already with a mortgage will see no change at all. Shorter-term auto loans could be more readily affected, but also not right away. Rates on people who carry credit card debt from month to month are likely to be the most affected, but analysts say a quarter-point rate hike won't do much right away. Warsh said if inflation can be contained, the rest of the economy is in decent shape.
8: Economic activity is expanding at a solid pace. While uncertainty remains elevated, owing in part to geopolitical developments, domestic spending has been resilient.
7: Fed policymakers also indicated one more rate hike is likely this year as they try to slow the economy down in an attempt to bring prices down for American consumers. John Stolness, Washington.
0: It's 12 after. The family of a deceased woman who died after being refused an abortion is suing the state of Texas. That and more when America in the Morning continues after these messages.

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4: Welcome back here with America in the Morning. On where those downpours are likely to occur today, here's AccuWeather.com meteorologist LaTroy Thornton.
5: A cold front has largely stalled over the nation's midsection. Places near and north of the Ohio Valley and into mainly western and northern Pennsylvania and New York. This front won't move too much through the daylight hours of today, except in the northeast, where showers and thunderstorms look to be widespread. But near the slower western end of this front, with all that moisture in place toward the Midwest and southern parts of the Great Lakes, a zone of heavy rain is likely to set up from southern Iowa near and along the I-80 corridor into northern portions of both Illinois and Indiana, as well as northwestern Ohio, where localized flash flooding may continue. More spotty thunderstorm activity can be expected from northeastern Nebraska and northern Missouri through much of southern Illinois, Indiana, and Ohio, favoring the afternoon for southern Missouri into eastern Oklahoma, as well as along the Appalachians from West Virginia as far south as northern Georgia. Spotty afternoon storms may also build over northern Florida, but there could be showers and storms at any time for South Florida, even into southeastern Texas. There could even be some thunderstorms around western portions of South Dakota and Nebraska, but in general, most places west of the plains and east of the west coast are likely to have a wet Thursday, at least at times, with thundershowers again bringing the potential for small hail from northern California into central Idaho. To the east of there, a disturbance pressing eastward brings some downpours from southwestern Montana through eastern Idaho and Wyoming. Farther south, monsoon thunderstorms continue to intensify for parts of Utah, but more likely over Colorado, New Mexico, and eastern Arizona. In Wichita, Kansas, the heat builds today with some sun, the high near the daily record of 100. For State College, Pennsylvania, it's looking humid today with a shower and thunderstorm, high 79. I'm AccuWeather.com meteorologist LaTroy Thornton.
4: It's 16 after. I'm John Trout. You're with America in the Morning. On the day when President Trump told reporters that we're at the end of the war with Iran, a government report shows the costs of the Middle East conflict are expected to keep growing. Washington correspondent Sagar Magani reports.
6: Well, hopefully we're toward the end of the war. They want to make a deal, and we'll see how that works out. Iran is very much wanting to make a deal.
7: The Iran war continues getting more expensive. The nonpartisan Congressional Budget Office says the war cost the U.S. more than $38 billion through August 1st. That's in line with what Pentagon Chief Pete Hegseth told a Senate panel in late July.
8: The estimate we have as of today is $37.5 billion.
7: And the CBO says the price tag will grow up to $3 billion or more per month. The office says the war is expected to contribute to inflation into next year's first quarter, making it roughly a half percentage point higher than earlier estimated. Sagar Magani, Washington.
4: The family of a Texas woman who died while pregnant is suing the state, as well as Texas Attorney General and current U.S. Senate candidate Ken Paxton, after doctors denied her an abortion. Correspondent Clayton Neville reports.
9: 37-year-old Tierra Walker died from preeclampsia back in 2024 after she suffered seizures, blood clots, and one hypertensive crisis while she was 4 months pregnant. Court filings show that Walker asked several times before her death for an abortion, but was told numerous times that her baby was fine. Her family is now taking legal action. Attorneys for the family named Texas Attorney General Ken Paxton, the executive director of the Texas Medical Board, local health systems, and three of Walker's doctors as defendants in the suit. In 2022, Texas banned almost all abortions, including cases of rape and incest, but did have exceptions for situations where the life and health of the patient is at risk. Doctors in the state can be sued and face felonies for performing abortions. Walker apparently saw at least 90 medical professionals and none offered an abortion to her. Lawyers say that deliberate indifference, discrimination, and medical mistreatment ultimately caused Walker's horrific and tragic death. They added too many pregnant Texans have already died preventable deaths, yet no one has held them accountable. I'm Clayton Neville.
4: It's 19 after. Trump's new tariffs threat when America in the Morning continues after these messages.
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0: It's 19 after. This is America in the Morning. 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The dollar an hour raise applies to full-time employees, many of whom work in Amazon warehouses, picking, packing, and sorting orders. According to BusinessInsider.com, Amazon's average hourly wage is about $24. The company is adding a 20% discount on in-store purchases at Whole Foods stores. Correspondent Seth Soutel reports from Wall Street, where they knew it was coming. But the moment that Fed Chairman Kevin Warsh said that he was raising interest rates, traders hit the sell button. The rate increase did not sit well with President Trump, who said the decision to raise rates was based on politics and that rates should be 1% or lower.
1: I'm Seth Soutel, and this is the AP Markets Report. Stocks closed lower on Wall Street after the Federal Reserve raised its main interest rate for the first time in 3 years. The S&P 500 fell 0.4% Wednesday. The Dow lost 631 points. That's about 1.2%. The Nasdaq Composite closed barely lower, less than 0.1%. Stocks turned lower in the afternoon after Fed Chairman Kevin Warsh told reporters that inflation is still too high.
2: The plain fact is that inflation is too high and has been for too long. This summer's inflation readings do not tell me that underlying trends have meaningfully improved.
1: Warsh also said the economy appears to be strengthening. That could suggest the economy could be able to withstand more interest rate hikes if they're needed. The Fed's main tool for fighting inflation is by tapping the brakes in the economy by raising interest rates. Higher rates tend to discourage spending by making it more expensive to borrow money. Seth Soutel, New York.
0: President Trump has threatened to impose tariffs on the European Union or halt trade with the bloc entirely if it proceeds with plans to make Canada its first ever associate member. Trump's remarks came after European Commission President Ursula von der Leyen said the EU was opening the door for Canada to become the first associate member of the 27-member bloc. Associate membership doesn't currently exist as a formal category under EU treaties, and any such arrangement would need to be created and ratified by member states. CNBC reports Trump has slapped a 50% tariff on Canadian goods and plans to ban the country's dairy, alcohol, and auto imports later this month. 24 after. The numbers are in. How you feel about data centers in your neighborhood? Results of a new poll when America in the Morning continues after these messages.
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0: 26 after, America in the Morning continues. A tarp still covers the name of the Kennedy Center in Washington, D.C., but now fences are going up around the shuttered performing arts building. Correspondent Ed Donahue has details.
6: Fencing is up around the main Kennedy Center building in Washington. Crews were setting up the fencing just a day after the Kennedy Center board, which is aligned with President Trump, voted to close most of the Performing Arts Center for repairs. But the president said the repairs would only happen if the board was allowed to move ahead with plans to add his name to the building. Laura Bly has been stationed outside the Kennedy Center off and on since April. She holds a sign that reads, "Shame on the Trump board. You have destroyed something precious."
11: I don't know what the solution is. I would like to say that Donald Trump needs to have a conscience, but he doesn't have one. And he's honestly not interested in the performing arts. He only came to the Kennedy Center one time during his entire first term.
6: A judge blocked the president from putting his name on the Kennedy Center. Bly says the worst case scenario is a wrecking ball. Ed Donahue, Washington.
0: A new poll is showing how Americans feel about data centers as well as potential environmental impacts. Correspondent Julie Walker reports.
12: Americans are increasingly concerned about the environmental impact of AI, a new AP NORC poll finds. The survey data show 53% of Americans are extremely or very concerned about AI's environmental impacts. That's up 12 points from last year. There are thousands of data centers in the U.S. which power AI and cloud computing, mainly in urban areas, with construction planned for more, mostly in rural areas. About 6 in 10 Americans want to limit the number of new data centers that can be built. Most Democrats and Republicans support limits. I'm Julie Walker.
0: America in the Morning for Thursday, September 17th, 2026, is produced by Jeff McKay. I'm John Trout. This is Westwood One.
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16: State House Democrats say the 42nd House District, currently represented by Republican House Speaker Matt Hall of Richland, is in play this November. They're going to be spending $700,000 on advertisements for Democratic candidate Nick Rowe after a poll found that he has 49% to 48% support and an edge slightly over Hall. Now, the speaker led the poll 52 to 44% until voters were given more information about both candidates. Of those polled, 30% approve of Hall's job performance, 43% disapprove of it, and 40% say that they want a different representative. State tax collections are above the August forecast by $153.5 million. Individual income tax collections account for most of the increase in the revenue. In the WKZO Newsroom, I'm Mike Alarney.
17: Clouds went out once again today with a chance of rain showers, isolated thundershower, and a high temperature right around 70. Tonight, it looks like clouds will stick in, some patchy fog here and there, low temperature 56. Increasing clouds for Friday after some morning sunshine, high temperature right around 73. As we head into weekend, Saturday looks very wet with showers and thunderstorms, high temperature 65. And Sunday, still a chance of some light showers, 68. I'm Storm Team 8 meteorologist Matt Kirkwood tracking Southwest Michigan's weather.
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0: This is America in the Morning from Westwood One. Coming up this half hour.
24: The Federal Reserve has boosted its benchmark interest rate for the first time in 3 years. Sagar Magani, Washington.
12: An NBC Telemundo News helicopter crashes in a San Fernando Valley neighborhood in Los Angeles, bursting into flames. I'm Julie Walker.
25: President Trump's nominee for Surgeon General testifies in front of lawmakers. I'm Clayton Neville.
26: Arrest in Los Angeles, charging three people with allegedly stealing $12 million in aid meant for the homeless. I'm Jennifer King.
27: Tom Cruise gets candid about his career, his dreams, and his intensity in filmmaking. I'm Kevin Kaugh.
0: Back after these messages.
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0: We're back on America in the Morning. The very quiet Atlantic hurricane season continues. Here's today's outlook from AccuWeather.com meteorologist LaTroy Thornton.
1: A couple of different factors will combine to produce a rather wet end of this week for some portions of the interior western U.S. around the Four Corner states and into a portion of Wyoming. It's the monsoon still intensifying today that brings the risk for enhanced showers and thunderstorms to places from Arizona and mainly western New Mexico across all but eastern Colorado and mainly eastern Utah. With the highest flood risk setting up over southwestern Colorado and mostly places in Arizona near and northeast of both Phoenix and Tucson. These tropically boosted monsoon downpours may bring debris flows as well, along with gusty winds that could lead to blowing dust. Farther to the north, a storm centered over the northwest slowly drifting eastward through tomorrow brings a widespread risk for showers and storms focused from far northeastern Oregon and north-central Idaho into southern Montana and northwestern Wyoming. There may be some areas of flash flooding within this zone as well, along with gusty winds. Some places to the south and west of that area, across central and southern Oregon, interior northern California, and perhaps a sliver of northwestern Nevada, will be in line for some thundershowers today that could produce small hail, but may also create the risk for fires, as some of these thundershowers could produce lightning without rain. Elsewhere, a front draped over the plains and Midwest and extending into the interior northeast and northern New England brings a rather widespread risk for showers and thunderstorms across those regions, but there could be at least a spotty thunderstorm near and along the Gulf Coast of Texas and into southwestern Louisiana, while much of the state of Florida faces a similar risk, although showers and storms today most likely end up more numerous over South Florida. That's the weather across America. I'm AccuWeather.com meteorologist LaTroy Thornton.
0: It's 23 till. America in the Morning continues. The Federal Reserve defied the wishes of President Trump and increased interest rates for the first time in 3 years, citing inflation still not under control as well as geopolitical instability. Washington correspondent Sagar Magani reports.
2: Yet for more than 5 years, inflation has been running above target. So our predominant focus is on the price stability side of our mandate. The plain fact is that inflation is too high and has been for too long.
3: The Federal Reserve has boosted its benchmark interest rate for the first time in 3 years.
2: In the meeting just concluded, the FOMC decided to raise the target range for the federal funds rate by a quarter of a percentage point. To 3.75% to 4%.
3: So Chair Kevin Warsh and the Fed hiked the rate by a quarter point.
2: Economic activity is expanding at a solid pace. While uncertainty remains elevated, owing in part to geopolitical developments, domestic spending has been resilient. Productivity growth, strong. And capital investment is robust. Job gains have kept pace with the workforce, and the unemployment rate has changed little. But inflation remains elevated.
3: And the Fed signaling another increase this year.
2: This summer's inflation readings do not tell me that underlying trends have meaningfully improved. But inflation remains elevated. Today's policy action will support a timelier return to the committee's 2% goal. This committee will deliver price stability.
3: The boost marks a turnaround for Warsh, who often suggested rate cuts when President Trump was considering him to lead the Fed. The president's demanded lower rates. Asked his message to the president, Warsh chuckled.
2: I've got nothing for you on a discussion with the president.
3: Sagar Magani, Washington.
0: A television news helicopter sent a report on a fatal bus and SUV accident malfunctioned and crashed between two buildings in Los Angeles. Correspondent Julie Walker reports that in all, there were five dead, two on a city bus the airborne news team was reporting on, along with the pilot and reporter in the helicopter, as well as a third person on the street in a parking lot. Viewers found out the TV station's helicopter crashing on the air shortly after it happened. Audio courtesy KNBC-TV Los Angeles.
4: Now confirm that the chopper that went down in Chatsworth about 2 hours ago was in fact News Chopper 4. We've been telling you that we've been piecing it together here. We knew it was a news chopper. We knew we'd lost contact with our people out there. And we've just received the confirmation that, in fact, News Chopper 4 went down just before 7 o'clock in Chatsworth.
5: An NBC Telemundo News helicopter crashes in a San Fernando Valley neighborhood in Los Angeles, bursting into flames. The news outlet confirming reporter Eliana Moreno and pilot George Mercenu both died along with one person on the ground. Moreno had been featured in this Whiteman Airport Coalition video.
6: I am the NBC4 helicopter reporter and photographer out of Whiteman Airport. A typical day here at the airport requires an aircraft, of course. This handy-dandy camera that you see up here, that's how we're able to record.
5: She was covering what officials say was an SUV T-boning a city bus. Two people were killed, six injured. The driver under arrest, Mayor Karen Bass.
7: This is a heartbreaking night for our city.
5: No word yet on what caused the chopper to crash.
8: We're on the accident scene, gathering as much factual data as we can. From there, we'll have the aircraft, the helicopter removed to a secure facility where we will continue to examine and pull factual data from that wreckage. That together with looking at the maintenance logbooks and looking at weather, looking at the pilot's training, will help us continue with the factual gathering.
5: An alarm could be heard inside the cockpit as it lost altitude and kept transmitting video. Experts say the pilot may have been attempting an auto rotation because of a rotor issue. Moreno is heard asking, "You can't pull up?" I'm Julie Walker.
0: President Trump's pick for Surgeon General was questioned by senators Wednesday, receiving tough questions from both sides of the political aisle. Correspondent Clayton Neville has a recap.
9: Dr. Nicole Sapphire is one of three nominees for top federal health positions, testifying in front of the Senate Health, Education, Labor, and Pensions Committee this week. She's President Trump's nominee for Surgeon General. The role's been empty since the president took office for his second term last year. Health and Human Services Secretary RFK Jr. and the president have both suggested that childhood vaccines like the MMR could play a role in causing autism. But there's no medical proof to that claim. Sapphire was grilled by Senator Bill Cassidy, who's a doctor, about the current measles outbreak in the United States, reportedly the worst in 30 years.
10: Is the MMR vaccine extremely lethal, as the president said?
11: Chairman Cassidy, I cannot speak to what the president has
10: said. If you cannot say...
11: As a physician, I can tell you that I do not believe the MMR vaccine to be lethal. I believe the MMR vaccine is our greatest tool for combating measles.
10: That's great.
9: She was pressed about vaccines for kids.
11: Vaccines save lives, and they are one of the strongest tools in our arsenal when it comes to public health.
9: The doctor was asked about potential links between vaccines and autism that have been floated.
11: Humbly, I don't know what causes autism, but I have not seen reputable evidence that would suggest that vaccines cause autism.
9: The senator responded.
10: The way to dispel confusion is not to sow more confusion. The way is to say, no, it does not cause autism.
9: As Surgeon General, Sapphire would serve as the voice in the Trump administration surrounding Americans' public health issues. I'm Clayton Neville.
0: It's 17 till. The feds crack down on fraud in California. When America in the Morning continues after these messages.

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0: It's 15 till. America in the Morning continues. The top Democrat on the House Foreign Affairs Committee took the rare step Wednesday of publicly announcing a hold on the Trump administration's $2.8 billion plan, which includes the sale of 40,000 one-ton bombs to Israel. New York Democrat Gregory Meeks said in a statement posted to X that he remains firmly committed to Israel's security and its ability to defend itself, but raised concerns about the risk to civilian lives given the high death tolls throughout Israel's war against Hamas in Gaza and against Hezbollah in Lebanon. During Israel's war in Gaza, the Biden administration paused a shipment of one-ton bombs out of concern for the reported rising death toll of Palestinian civilians. Shifting gears, federal authorities make more arrests in a California crackdown on fraud. Jennifer King reports.
1: Federal authorities carried out arrests in Los Angeles Wednesday, charging three people with allegedly stealing $12 million in aid meant for the homeless. The funds were used to buy real estate, luxury trips, vintage cars, and even open a nightclub. Assistant Attorney General Colin McDonald is head of the National Fraud Enforcement Division.
2: These are fraudsters who allegedly exploited funds that were meant to go to those who needed it most, which are those who do not have a place to sleep.
1: Prosecutors allege Michael Young with the nonprofit Home at Last created shell companies that allowed him to steal $7.5 million in taxpayer money using fake contractors and vendors. Lakia Malone allegedly took bribes from another nonprofit, and Donye Mitchell used award money for personal expenses. It's the latest announcement on federal fraud crackdowns. On Tuesday, 12 people in the San Diego area were charged with stealing over $10 million in child care aid. I'm Jennifer King.
0: Federal prosecutors have accused five men of being part of a network that planned to assassinate Russian dissidents and others in the United States and abroad. The New York Times is reporting that the plots were orchestrated by the Kremlin and said three of the defendants were members of the Russian intelligence services. One of the men, a Cuban national living in Russia, was a recruiter for the network who tried to find people in the United States for surveillance and murder, according to the indictment. A fifth defendant allegedly recruited a person in the United States to kill a prominent Russian dissident who the network believed was living in the Washington, D.C. area. All five defendants have not been captured. Consumer spending makes a comeback in August, even as Americans continue to deal with higher prices at the pump and on supermarket store shelves. Correspondent Marcela Sanchez reports.
3: The Commerce Department's latest data shows retail sales increased a better than expected 1.2% last month after recording a revised 0.5% dip in July. July's decline was notable because there had been few signs of fatigue among U.S. consumers. But the latest data shows many Americans continue to spend despite skyrocketing gas prices that have followed the renewed fighting in the Middle East. Still, economists worry about how these rising gas prices could impact future spending. I'm Marcela Sanchez.
0: Revolut confirms it handed over customer passports, account records, and full transaction histories to criminals posing as a government agency, and regulators have now opened an investigation. The new old tech guy Chuck Palm has that story.
4: Revolut is a bank with about 80 million customers worldwide. And this month, U.S. regulators cleared it to open a national bank here in the United States. Last week, Revolut confirmed that somebody emailed and asked for their customer files, and then they sent them. Nobody hacked anything. The request came from a legitimate government agency's email domain and passed every authentication check that their system runs. So the bank did what any of us would do. It complied. What they sent out the door was their whole customer file, passports and licenses, and verification selfies you take when you open an account, statements with the account numbers and full transaction history right down to their Bitcoin. Revolut promises that their systems were never touched and your money is fine, but it won't say how many customers and it won't say the agency. Honestly, this is the oldest trick in the book. In the 90s, Kevin Mitnick went to prison, and the things that people forget is he didn't hack his way in. He just picked up a phone and asked. He then authored the book, The Art of Deception, in 2002. The con has not changed, it just got an email domain. Oh, and Kevin is doing fine. He's consulting for a security firm in Florida. and goes on speaking tours to talk about the human element in your company is your weakest link. Follow the new old tech guy on X at Chuck Palm.
0: Here's Thursday Sports with America in the Morning's Robert Workman.
5: Baseball Wednesday, the Guardians ripped the White Sox 6-3 to move into sole possession of first place in the American League Central for the first time since July 3rd. Petey Halpin smacked a go-ahead three-run jack in the sixth. With just a week and a half to go, Chicago still holds the tiebreaker if it comes down to that. Manager Will Venable.
6: Proud of the guys. I think that we're in a good spot. I think that there's been a stretch there where we're not playing good baseball, and I thought for the last five games, we've been playing good baseball.
5: A tie at the top of the AL West, the Royals roughed up the Astros 5-2, while the Rangers scored 3 in the 7th to get past the Red Sox 7-3. Houston holds the tiebreaker over Texas. Rays dropped the A's 4-3 for a 5th consecutive victory. Nick Martinez picked up his 15th win. Twins blew a 2-run lead in the 9th, but held on to edge the Yankees 5-4 in 13 innings. National League Brewers tripped the Pirates 5-4. Christian Yelich with a go-ahead 2-run double in the 7th. Milwaukee, 2.5 games ahead of Tampa Bay and 3 games up on L.A. for the best record in the majors. Reds down the Dodgers 6-2. Padres rolled over the Rockies 9-3 to keep their NL West hopes alive. Rookie Ethan Salas became the youngest catcher to homer in the majors since a 19-year-old Pudge Rodriguez in 1991. Then he became the youngest catcher ever to hit 2 dingers in a game, a couple of months younger than Butch Weiniger back in 1976. Cubs rode a couple of Pete Crow Armstrong long balls to an 8-4 win over the Braves. Phillies blanked the Nationals 3-0. Zach Wheeler and the Dealers with a 4-hitter, while DC pitching issued 13 walks. Marlins nipped the Diamondbacks 4-3. Miami ace Sandy Alcantara, the league leader in innings this year, came on to pitch the 9th for his first career save. College football, the FBS Oversight Committee yesterday conceded that replay protocols were not followed in the controversial Michigan win over Western Michigan in Week 1, and that the outcome of the game would have been different if they had been followed. They then added that the committee does not have the authority to overturn the result. Week 3 opens tonight with Syracuse at Pittsburgh, so it'll be interesting to see this weekend which rules they decide to enforce. That's Thursday Sports.
0: Thank you, sir. It's 7 till. 10,000 years in the making. That story when America in the Morning continues after these messages.

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0: It's 5 till America in the Morning continues. He's known for jumping on Oprah Winfrey's couch, but he's also known as someone who doesn't always give interviews. Entertainment reporter Kevin Carr says that Tom Cruise recently sat down with GQ and had a lot to say.
1: Tom Cruise does not do a lot of interviews, mainly because he says he's too busy. But he sat down with GQ magazine while promoting his new film Digger from director Alejandro Iñárritu. During the interview, Cruise likened his decades-long career to something he has literally done on film.
2: I think you could look at my life and go, I like standing on the edge of a cliff, physically and metaphorically, meaning I look at life as an adventure.
1: He also spoke about getting there by writing down his dreams as a child.
2: I'd write them on a board and I had them on my wall, you know. It wasn't I wanted to be famous. You know, I definitely wanted to make movies, but I wanted to travel the world and I wanted to know people and know life.
1: When he was young, adults often dismissed his dreams as the fancies of a child, so he learned to keep them to himself.
2: I had my secret plan that I had because I knew very early on, don't tell people you have dreams.
1: Cruz sees himself as a teacher and a student on set with a full commitment that goes back to one of his first feature films.
2: I didn't know there were barriers. Meaning you're not supposed to on movie sets. You know, when I did Taps, I went and I shaved my head, you know, without telling the director.
1: He also addressed claims of being an intense person to work with.
2: People that work with me, they know I expect a lot. And I'm upfront about it. It's like the rumors are true.
1: The full interview is available online at GQ.com. And the October issue of GQ featuring Tom Cruise hits newsstands next week. I'm Kevin Carr.
0: Some people go to the beach with a metal detector looking for treasures in the sand. Others go on scavenger hunts looking for hidden items. But then there's this California researcher who was walking near a San Francisco creek and saw something he wasn't sure about. Correspondent Ben Thomas reports what the man found was a very well-preserved mastodon tooth, roughly 10,000 years old.
3: It was just sitting there in the middle of the creek.
4: Bridget Lynch was working on a habitat restoration project to protect the threatened California red-legged frog when she spotted something.
3: Sticking up out of the water, really obvious.
4: It didn't look like the rocks she'd been studying.
3: Is it some type of like, it almost looked like a clam you would dig out of the beach, but like a bunch of them put together?
4: Lynch did a reverse Google image search.
3: And very immediately it popped up with this is a Pacific mastodon molar fossil.
4: The elephant-like Pacific mastodon roamed North America until about 10 or 12,000 years ago. The tooth is about 9 inches long.
5: Oh, wow, that is heavy.
4: It's been donated to Stanford University for study.
5: Strong animal.
4: I'm Ben Thomas.
0: America in the Morning for Thursday, September 17th, 2026 is produced by Jeff McKay. I'm John Trout. This is Westwood One.
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10: Rallying Republicans in North Carolina. I'm Dave Anthony, Fox News, where President Trump again told them, pretend he's on the November ballot.
11: When I'm on the ticket, I'm not bragging, but when I'm on the ticket, Republicans have always done really well. They go out, they vote, everybody gets elected.
10: Campaigning for GOP Senate candidate Michael Whatley, who's been trailing Democrat Roy Cooper in the polls. A new Fox News poll shows 3 in 4 voters think the economy is either fair or poor.
12: And while 44% say their finances are holding steady, 43% say they are falling behind. Voters are blaming the Trump administration, with 63% saying it has made the economy worse. For the fourth straight month, President Trump's approval rating sits at 39%.
10: That's Fox's Grinnell Scott. As gas prices keep surging, diesel up 8 cents today, a new record high, $6.39 a gallon, according to AAA. As the Iran conflict rages on, the president also said at his North Carolina rally last night,
11: we can't let this crazy nation have a nuclear weapon, and we stopped him. And to be honest, it's going to end soon.
10: The president's also critical of what the Fed did. For the first time in almost 3 years, an interest rate hike. He wants rates cut. But Federal Reserve Chairman Kevin Warsh says they have to deal with inflation concerns.
13: Well, what we can do and will do is ensure that any change in relative prices don't broaden out, don't have second and third order effects in the economy.
10: Now Fox's Madeline Rivera on artificial intelligence fears.
14: Pushing lawmakers to reach across the aisle to get something done, but a solution remains elusive. Yesterday, Senator Bernie Sanders held a briefing on AI with industry experts, and one of those panelists says lawmakers have perhaps a year to rein in AI.
15: It's something like a little Chernobyl, this Hugging Face accident, where a lot of AIs escaped the bans that were put on them. These were rogue agents.
10: That's scientist Jeffrey Hinton, known as the godfather of AI, and the incident that led to the warnings. America's listening to Fox News.
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1: President Trump has blamed the surge in diesel prices, not on Iran, but to the Russian-Ukraine war, urging Ukraine should stop attacking Russian fuel facilities. But another's been hit in a counterattack as the conflict rages on with another Russian bombardment.
2: A 10-year-old girl and a 12-year-old boy are said to be among over a dozen people injured in Kyiv overnight. Ukraine's Air Force says it suppressed 131 Russian drones and missiles. President Zelensky says civilian and energy infrastructure was targeted. Ukraine, meanwhile, damaged an oil refinery in the Russian city Yaroslavl. President Trump claimed on Monday that both sides had agreed to stop damaging energy and oil, blaming the attacks for a diesel shortage. Neither side has confirmed any such agreement. Jonathan Savage, Fox News.
1: A star hockey player is caught up in Russian controversy. The NHL's all-time leading goal scorer.
3: Washington Capitals star Alex Ovechkin is facing backlash after appearing in an ad for Russian President Vladimir Putin's United Russia Party ahead of the country's elections this weekend. Seen in the commercial standing behind Russian Foreign Minister Sergei Lavrov, the Capitals say their longtime captain was asked to participate in the video campaign while back in his home country this summer. But now, South Carolina Congressman Joe Wilson, a staunch Republican supporter of Ukraine, is asking NHL Commissioner Gary Bettman to investigate the appearance. The three-time Hart Trophy winner has previously voiced support for Putin. In 2017, he started a social movement called the Putin Team. Tony Genualdo, Fox News.
1: Hockey returns soon. The first NHL preseason games are Saturday. The regular season starts September 29th. Tonight, week two of the NFL season kicks off. The Buffalo Bills versus the Detroit Lions. And on Wall Street, stock futures are rising more than 300 points for the Dow and the NASDAQ. The day after selling after the Fed's interest rate hike, the Dow dropped 631 points. I'm Dave Anthony, Fox News.
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5: Kalamazoo College has earned the top spot among Michigan's private colleges in Forbes' latest annual rankings of America's top colleges, while also earning recognition among the nation's best small colleges. Kalamazoo is ranked 181st overall in their 2027 America's Top Colleges list, which highlights 500 colleges and universities that produce high-earning, successful, and influential graduates from all economic backgrounds with less student debt. Kalamazoo College also ranked 48th among the nation's top small colleges. Forbes rankings evaluated 1,600 public and not-for-profit schools for undergraduates based on outcomes that matter to students after graduation. Rankings emphasize graduation rates, alumni earnings, student debt, leadership outcomes, and other measures of career and financial success rather than institutional reputation or selectivity. Kalamazoo College officials say the profile on Forbes' website highlights their personalized education and strong emphasis on experiential learning. Forbes notes that students combine a flexible curriculum with study abroad, undergraduate research, career development, and a senior integrated project through the K Plan. If you love art, you may want to head up to Grand Rapids over the next few weeks. Art Prize is getting underway. More than 1,000 entries are competing for two $100,000 prizes.
6: Things will be kicking off on Friday the 18th, and the competition runs until October 3rd. We've had our preview week going on for the past week, but the competition and the public vote is what starts this Friday.
5: Art Prize Deputy Director Coleman Brook says people can scan QR codes in the public vote or go online. He says there's also a juried vote. One person in person, one on the screen. Michigan's two leading candidates for governor, both luncheon guests before members of the Detroit Economic Club. Among the topics of discussion were tariffs.
7: We need a governor who's going to be unafraid to stand up to the President of the United States when he does further these bad economic policies, particularly when they hit Michigan and take away our jobs and drive up our costs.
8: First up, appearing in person before the luncheon audience inside of Motor City Soundboard was Democrat Jocelyn Benson, who said if elected that she would not hesitate to negotiate direct trade agreements with Canada bypassing presidential tariffs.
7: I've already begun having conversations with folks in Canada about how we can carve out a subnational agreement to protect our jobs, protect our costs.
9: The fact of the matter is there are a number of things that we have not

0: done to help ourselves.
1: Appearing via Zoom from Washington, D.C., Republican Congressman and candidate John James took on the tariff question this way.
0: I have told the administration directly that in these negotiations, Michigan will not be a pawn. Michigan will not be collateral damage in these negotiations. But we also have to recognize the truth that you need two parties to negotiate.
1: While this particular venue was not a debate in its purest sense, allowing the candidates to interact with each other, that will have to wait until the 6th of October in Grand Rapids, when a formal debate will be held.
2: John Hewitt, reporting for the Michigan News Network.
3: The Detroit Lions and Buffalo Bills are playing tonight to open up the NFL's second week. The Bills will be celebrating the opening of their new stadium in Orchard Park, New York, and they beat Houston in week one. Lions are also 1-0. They won over the New Orleans Saints by 1 point in overtime on Sunday. That's the latest from the WKZO Newsroom. I'm Michael Arney. 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
4: Clouds will win out once again today with a chance of rain showers, isolated thundershower, and a high temperature right around 70. Tonight, it looks like clouds will stick in some patchy fog here and there, low temperature 56. Increasing clouds for Friday after some morning sunshine, high temperature right around 73. As we head into weekend, Saturday looks very wet with showers and thunderstorms, high temperature 65. And Sunday, still a chance of some light showers, 68. I'm Storm Team 8 meteorologist Matt Kirkwood tracking southwest Michigan's weather.
5: It's a bit foggy to start our Thursday morning across southwest Michigan, so careful as you head out on the roads this morning. 66 degrees currently at WKZO. Precipitation-wise, just a few widely scattered showers across parts of southern lower Michigan and the lower peninsula in general. No major problems as far as weather goes, other than the foggy conditions you may encounter on your travels this morning. And as far as travel goes, we're off to a typically quiet start on the roadways for this Thursday morning. Light traffic into downtown Kalamazoo and across to Battle Creek on 94. Things are light to moderate and moving fine without any difficulties. And downtown Battle Creek has some construction, but no problems early on this morning. 131 moving smoothly through the Kalamazoo Portage area. And no other issues to report on right now. No crashes, no major delays at this time. School buses are revving up their engines, getting ready to head out for the Thursday school day. So be extra careful in the foggy areas for the school buses and the kids. But other than that, we're in good shape to start the brand new commute. And this update on WKZO weather and traffic has been brought to you by Kalamazoo Valley Community College and the Kalamazoo Valley Museum, featuring special one-of-a-kind exhibits as well as several permanent exhibits and fun family events held throughout the year. Learn more at KalamazooMuseum.org.
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5: Good morning, and well, here we are, Thursday of the final full week of summer. The days of summer are dwindling down to a precious few as fall will arrive on Tuesday of next week. And not all that great weather to close out the season, unfortunately. 6:12 is your time. Temperature is 66 degrees, a few clouds around, but some fog around as well. Very humid conditions generating some early patchy fog across the region. So keep that in mind as you head out on your roads for your travel. I'm Ken Lanphier on WKZO for Thursday, September 17th. 2026. We hope you've had a great week. Looking forward to the weekend. And thanks so much for spending some time with us this morning. As always, much to share with you on this Thursday morning. And as far as the weather goes, we had another kind of dreary day of weather yesterday. A lot of cloud cover, a few light showers. A little heavier rain fell in the southern counties yesterday. Kalamazoo registered only about a trace of precipitation with the brief showers that moved through in the mid-morning, and then some light drizzle for those trying to enjoy Beats on Bates in downtown Kalamazoo last night. But in the southern areas, Three Rivers, for example, had over half an inch of rainfall in that system that went through yesterday morning. And as you've heard this morning from Storm Team 8 meteorologist Matt Kirkwood, it's going to be kind of wet, it appears, to wrap up the week and head into the upcoming weekend, our final weekend of summer. Very busy weekend, so hopefully any shower activity will be widely spread out, and maybe just a few showers here and there. Maybe they just stick around overnight, and we'd be okay. But Matt will be with us through the morning, and he'll keep us apprised of weather conditions. We're also watching traffic, and of course, if you see something on your travels this morning and you think others might benefit from knowing about it, our number to reach us by text here in the studio is 80373. By phone, we're at 269-382-4280. You can email us from our birthday wish link at WKZO.com. And yes, we will get to birthdays and anniversaries this morning. And that'll be, of course, around 7:40 as it is each weekday morning. So you have plenty of time to let us know who's deserving of a birthday or anniversary shout out this morning. And we're happy to take care of that a little bit later on this morning. In the meantime, speaking of things going on this weekend, lots happening in this final weekend of summer. We've got everything from craft fairs to festivals in downtown Kalamazoo. We've got the opening of the Farmers Alley Theater's new season coming up, and a big celebration downtown coming up tomorrow as Kalamazoo Valley Community College celebrates its 60th anniversary with the start of this brand new school year. We're going to talk more about that in our weekly Kalamazoo Valley Community College feature coming up at about 8:50 this morning here on WKZO. We're going to be joined by the president of KVCC for a look ahead to the big celebration. Jessica from Harding's Woodbridge visits us for her weekly talk about wine and food and other delightful things after the 9 o'clock news. And of course, starting tomorrow in Vicksburg and in the South County area, the Fall Bike Celebration is about to unfold. We've been talking about it with a number of special guests all week long. And we're going to talk with the mural guy, Patrick Hirschberger, who has painted a number of murals on buildings around the Kalamazoo area. And he's preparing to do another one if the rain doesn't get in the way this weekend to honor bicycling and cyclists here in our area. We'll talk with him after the 9:30 news this morning and get a rundown of what he has in mind and how you can help. Coming up here on our get-together this morning. Well, the time is 6:16, and ahead we'll hear from Storm teammates Matt Kirkwood again about our day's forecast and check on traffic and in sports. Tigers, Lions, we'll talk sports news in just a few moments here on Kalamazoo Mornings with Ken Lanphier on WKZO.
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4: Clouds went out once again today with a chance of rain showers, isolated thundershower, and a high temperature right around 70. Tonight, it looks like clouds will stick in some patchy fog here and there, low temperature 56. Increasing clouds for Friday after some morning sunshine, high temperature right around 73. As we head into weekend, Saturday looks very wet with showers and thunderstorms, high temperature 65. And Sunday, still a chance of some light showers, 68. I'm Storm Team 8 meteorologist Matt Kirkwood tracking southwest Michigan's weather.
5: Watch for foggy conditions for the start of your Thursday morning travels and a few widely scattered light showers across the region and 66 degrees at WKZO. Traffic-wise, still pretty early in the game. Very light traffic across the downtown areas in our region and on the highways, 94 and 131 moving smoothly so far. No reports of any issues or construction activity holdups for now anyway, but a reminder in the Battle Creek area that today MDOT is opening the M96 bridge over I-94 in Emmett Township, but at the same time, they are closing the M311 11-mile road bridge over I-94 for approximately 6 weeks. So if you're traveling in that area, watch for possible detours and signs directing you where you need to go. But other than that, no issues to report on early this morning on the traffic scene. That's an update from WKZO at 6:19. The Detroit Lions kicking off week 2 in their NFL campaign tonight. They are visiting the Buffalo Bills on Thursday Night Football, looking to start the season 2-0 for the first time since 2017. Buffalo won its opener as well. Offensive linemen Christian Mahogany and Blake Miller are not expected to play tonight. Cornerback DJ Reed is questionable. Tonight's battle is also the first regular season contest at the Bills' new stadium, and pregame here on WKZO begins at 7:10 tonight. The Tigers unable to complete a series sweep in Toronto as they fell to the Blue Jays 5-1 yesterday afternoon as former Tiger Max Scherzer picked up the win against his former team. He went 5 innings, gave up 3 hits and 1 run. Cater Montero was tagged for the loss. He allowed 2 runs on 6 hits and 2 walks. And finally, Green drove in the only Tigers run in the first inning. And the inaugural Biltmore Championship Asheville at the Cliffs at Walnut Cove in North Carolina kicks off the FedEx Cup fall schedule on the PGA Tour. Some of the top players on the tour are going to be playing to get ready for the President's Cup. Major sports leagues in the United States are taking a stand against sports bettors making threats to athletes.
12: The NFL, MLB, NBA, NHL, and MLS sent a letter to gambling regulators in 35 states and Washington, D.C. on Tuesday, asking for protections for players and staff who face threats and harassment from sports bettors. The leagues and their players' associations are asking for rules to be established to ban those found to have threatened or harassed an athlete or team personnel and their families. The issue has grown as sports betting becomes legalized in more states across the country, but some sports books are taking steps to fight this. FanDuel last year banned a bettor for social media abuse towards track star Gabby Thomas, and both DraftKings and Fanatics have partnered with Integrity Compliance 360 to help identify abuse on social media. Tony Genualdo, Fox News.
5: 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Kim Commando's coming up in a moment. Your morning tech update is on the way. You've heard all the arguments pro and con about AI, and Kim has too. But what does Kim feel is the most compelling argument regarding AI? She tells us next on WKZO. It's 6:22.
13: A bounty of big winning awaits at Firekeepers. It's the Reap the Riches giveaway on Saturday, September 26th. And you could win a share of $240,000 in prizes that grow larger at each drawing, featuring three grand prize winners. Drawings start at 2 p.m. with three winners of $7,500 cash. And larger at each drawing, featuring three grand prize winners. Drawings start at 2 p.m. with three winners of $7,500 cash.

0: on East Michigan Avenue downtown at 452, and the marathon on Portage Street is at 454 a gallon. Yikes. Those are the best gas prices reported this morning by our friends at GasBuddy.com. We send these out via text each morning here on the show. And if you'd like to receive a morning update, text the word fuel to 80373 to receive those here at WKZO.
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9: In the newsroom, I'm Michael Arney. Coming up, the twin brothers who were acquitted of charges in the plot to kidnap Governor Whitmer are suing Attorney General Dana Nessel, along with federal, state, and local law enforcement. That and more coming up.
0: Rainy and foggy, 67 degrees at WKZO. We'll update weather and traffic in the next few minutes. And coming up before 9, our Kalamazoo Valley Community College feature. And our guest will be the president of KVCC, Dr. L. Marshall Washington. Tomorrow night, a celebration of 60 years of Kalamazoo Valley Community College. We'll talk about that coming up on WKZO. But first,
10: now the rest of the story. Octavian was his name, not quite the likes of Caligula or Nero, just another rat in the pack of decadent Roman aristocracy. Octavian was the only son of Alberic II, ruler of Rome, and in 955 AD, the latter pulled strings further to empower his only male heir. It was a mistake, of course. The young man was merely 18 and possessor of all of the wisdom of a child who'd found his daddy's gun. Historians have been sifting through the rubble Octavian left behind for a millennium now. Rumor and fact are not always clearly discernible amid such a mess. Suffice it to say that Octavian's truth was stranger than just about anybody else's fiction. Contemporary chroniclers enumerated his passions, horses, women, gambling, violence, a wild

0: they called him, and inasmuch he commanded the loyalty of a generation of juvenile delinquents whom he armed and sent into the streets to terrorize the citizenry, Octavian's repeated attempts to dishonor the fledgling Roman Catholic Church were notorious throughout Europe. He was said to have appointed a 10-year young boy to the office of bishop, to have ordained a deacon in his stables, to have castrated a cardinal, to have stolen holy relics and church real estate and gifted them to his favorite mistresses, even to have installed prostitutes in church-owned apartments. Ah, but Octavian's recklessness came to a crashing and ironic halt. May 14, 964. For while in the arms of some woman or other, engaged, it is intimated, in something kinky, he was struck with a sudden and mysterious paralysis, in which state he shortly thereafter died, and he was only 27. There is no defense for Octavian's abuse of his unearned authority, and yet it has been argued, perhaps to distract us from his folly, that others holding his office in those days lived and died sensationally. Indeed, one of Octavian's predecessors was murdered through conspiracy, another strangled in prison, and also one of his successors was smothered, another executed in the Castle San Angelo. Further, it may be offered that Roman noblemen, so-called, were the ones vying for that position in that era. The office was most often acquired as a perquisite then, and carried out as an instrument of one faction or another. The journey of humankind from primordial slime to civilization is not a march. We hear about the march of civilization. It's not a march. It's an agonizing crawl, and our destination is beyond the horizon even yet. But we are evolving nonetheless, comparing what was to what is proof enough. For once upon a monstrous paradox, there was a Roman ruler named Alberic, who perhaps sought to rehabilitate a dissolute teenage son by promoting him to dizzying heights. And so it was December 16, 955, that same boy Octavian chose for himself a new name and then plunged headlong into 8.5 years of infamy. The new name, John the 12th. Not Pope John the 12th. Pope John the 12th. And now you know the rest of the story.
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4: The twin brothers who were acquitted of charges in the plot to kidnap Governor Gretchen Whitmer in 2020 are now suing Attorney General Dana Nessel, along with federal, state, and local law enforcement, for constitutional rights violations. Federal lawsuit was filed Tuesday by Michael Null of Plainwell and William Null of Shelbyville. They say in the lawsuit that police and prosecutors manufactured the case through paid informants, and attorney Stephanie Lambert says the Null brothers have not been able to restore their lives and business following their acquittal. 14 men overall were charged in the case. Battle Creek is launching a nationwide search for their next police chief. Shannon Bagley announced last week he's retiring as chief in December. Public Sector Search and Consulting has been hired to conduct the search. They'll start accepting applications tomorrow. City Manager Amanda Zimmerlin says they want to hire someone with a strong focus on community engagement and officer development. 1 million people are expected to converge on Grand Rapids over the next few weeks for Art Prize, the annual art competition. Deputy Director Coleman Brook says it turns Grand Rapids into a canvas of art.
5: We have over 1,000 entries competing for two $100,000 grand prizes. It takes over 155 different venues, so you can see this artwork posted in bank lobbies, in cafes, in hotels.
4: Brook says one venue, Sugar Bar, is allowing people to turn their cake design ideas into edible art. Get more information at artprize.org. Michiganders endured a summer of extreme heat, destructive storms, and hazardous smoke from Canadian wildfires. With the midterm elections coming up, there are growing concerns that some candidates are talking less about climate change by name. The strategy is called climate hushing, avoiding the subject because of concerns about political backlash. But supporters of climate action dispute the idea, and they point to polling that they say shows continued voter concern and support for lawmakers to take action. Patricia Adams is president of the nonprofit Young, Gifted, and Green.
6: People are very reluctant to even use certain terms like climate change, climate resiliency, because of fear of backlash, fear of losing resources that hadn't already been clawed back.
4: A Data for Progress poll finding 61% of likely voters believe extreme weather has become more frequent. 67% say climate change is worsening heat waves. However, national polling paints a mixed picture. A Pew Research Center survey found economic issues led all others by a wide margin, driven largely by concerns over prices and affordability. Political strategists point to findings like these as evidence that candidates are responding to voters' priorities, not abandoning climate action. From higher utility and insurance bills to damage caused by storms and flooding, extreme weather can create significant costs for Michigan families. Some candidates are already emphasizing the cost of living without discussing how weather-related disasters can add to household expenses. Adams says the effects can be felt in both housing and health.
6: Detroit has been experiencing significant flash flooding, but it has implications for housing. They don't even have, like, the education, right, around how dangerous issues like black mold is.
4: Now, supporters of climate action are hoping that the issue does become a conversation among lawmakers and candidates ahead of the November 3rd general election. That's the latest from the WKZO Newsroom. I'm Michael Arney. More news at WKZO.com.
7: Fox News, I'm CJ Papa. The war in Iran approaching 7 months, but could it come to a close soon?
8: Reports indicate President Trump will hold a meeting with Gulf leaders on the sidelines of the UN General Assembly later this month to discuss the war with Iran. We do know this comes after President Trump said on Wednesday he hopes the war will end soon, adding that Iran wants to make a deal.
7: Fox's Trey Inks in Tel Aviv. Canadian Prime Minister Mark Carney addressing EU lawmakers in France earlier says we welcome this ambition. That's if it becomes the first associate member of the European Union.
9: Deepen those roots, widen this canopy, and grow a transatlantic forest under which our citizens can flourish.
7: Diesel rising 8 cents overnight, stopping at a new record, $6.39 a gallon. That from AAA. 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
10: Stubborn clouds will persist yet again today with a chance of rain showers and high temperature near 70. Tonight, a clearing sky, a little bit of patchy fog, and a low temperature near 56. Friday, some sunshine, then that's going to give way to more clouds later in the day with a high of 73. For Saturday, overcast, excellent chance of rain showers. Could see over an inch of rain with a high of 65. Scattered lighter showers on Sunday with a high of 68. I'm Storm Team 8 meteorologist Matt Kirkwood, tracking southwest Michigan's weather.
11: And speaking of stubborn, how about that fog out there this morning? We're probably going to see similar fog tomorrow morning, according to a Matt Kirkwood's forecast that you just heard. So be careful. It's still out there and still some light drizzle accompanying that fog. So slow down. Watch your speeds, especially on the expressways, 94 between Kalamazoo and Battle Creek in particular. Busiest portion of the morning commute right now in downtown Kalamazoo, Park Street, from Michigan Avenue all the way into the north side past the Event Center construction project and the Kalamazoo Avenue reconstruction project. Very busy and slow with lane restrictions through that stretch. Other than that, we're in pretty good shape. Still a handful of school buses around, and watch for traffic around the school zones and in the school areas. But no major problems have been reported other than the fog and some of the delays downtown, and no crashes reported across the region. This update on WKZO weather and traffic.
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11: Thursday morning in the fog and the mist and 67 degrees at WKZO. Ken Lanfear with you on WKZO. And coming up this weekend, of course, in the Vicksburg area, we've been talking about this all week long. We've had several special guests joining us to talk about events connected to the 8th Fall Bicycle Celebration, which actually gets underway tomorrow. Bike your way to the Vicksburg Farmers Market first thing tomorrow afternoon and pick up a free coupon to pick up some produce there. And there'll be many other events going on, bike tours and much more through the weekend. Our guest to talk about the Fall Bike Celebration this morning after the 9:30 news will be artist Patrick Hirschberger, public artist and illustrator from Kalamazoo, who has been responsible for painting a number of delightful murals that you see on some of the buildings. And coming up on Saturday as part of the Fall Bike Celebration, Patrick is going to be inviting the public to come downtown to the Clark Logic building on West Willard Street facing Northwestage, pick up a brush, and help Patrick paint a massive, colorful public mural there. Patrick will be our guest later this morning on WKZO, and we'll talk about that event and some of his work as he honors those who are bicyclist enthusiasts here in the community ahead of the Fall Bike Celebration coming up this week on fallbikecelebration.org on the web. As more information, by the way, if you want to check out some of the things that'll be happening in the Vicksburg area this weekend. Our Kalamazoo Valley Community College feature this week on WKZO is next as the college gets ready to celebrate its 60th birthday in downtown Kalamazoo tomorrow night. President Dr. L. Marshall Washington scheduled to join us next on WKZO, where it's 8:45.
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16: I'm Beth Fisher. The bodies of two missing Michigan mothers have been found inside a Jeep that was submerged in the St. Joseph River in Niles in southwest Michigan. They've been identified as 24-year-old Vanessa Bautista and 23-year-old Alexa Navarro. Niles Police Chief James Millen says it's not clear how they died, but he says the vehicle went over an embankment. It's not clear if any foul play was involved. The two women had been missing since Sunday. Another jump in gas prices. The average price of gas going up 21 cents from yesterday. Coming in this morning at 4.75, up 45 cents from a week ago. An arrest made after the shooting death of a 3-year-old boy. The shooting happened Tuesday at an apartment in Pontiac. 5 kids were inside the home with the boy's mother and grandmother. Oakland County Sheriff's deputies have now arrested the boy's dad in connection with the shooting. Sheriff Mike Bouchard says they believe the boy got a hold of an unsecured gun. I'm Beth Fisher for the Michigan News Network.
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10: Stubborn clouds will persist yet again today with a chance of rain showers and high temperature near 70. Tonight, a clearing sky, a little bit of patchy fog, and a low temperature near 56. Friday, some sunshine, then that's going to give way to more clouds later in the day with a high of 73. For Saturday, overcast, excellent chance of rain showers. Could see over an inch of rain with a high of 65. Scattered lighter showers on Sunday with a high of 68. I'm starting to meet meteorologist Matt Kirkwood, tracking southwest Michigan's weather.
11: Clouds and light. Rain showers, what we're dealing with around the area this morning. 67 degrees currently in Kalamazoo at WKZO. Traffic been on the heavy side along that construction zone, Kalamazoo Avenue and Park Street. The reconstruction of Kalamazoo Avenue, the Event Center construction project, and lane restrictions, and MDOT showing a pretty good backup of traffic through that area, so be careful there. And in the foggy conditions, watch your speeds and driving distance, especially on 94 between Kalamazoo and Battle Creek. Very busy, of course, at this time of morning, as usual. But no major problems, no crashes reported. The latest WKZO weather and traffic update.
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11: 8:49 at WKZO Thursday morning, and our Kalamazoo Valley Community College feature this week on WKZO. And happy 60th birthday to Kalamazoo Valley Community College. They are celebrating as this new fall semester gets underway, and there's a big party in downtown Kalamazoo coming up tomorrow night. We're honored to be joined by the president of KVCC, Dr. L. Marshall Washington. He's with us this morning on WKZO. Dr. Washington, good morning.
25: Ken, good morning. This is a very special year for Kalamazoo Valley as we celebrate our 60th anniversary and 60 years of creating opportunities for all.
11: Yeah, that is very exciting indeed. A little daunting, though, when I think of how old KVCC was when I was a student there years ago, but it explains why I'm, you know, losing my hair and all of that. But what a transition this college has made. You know, it started out mostly as a place where people went to get some credits in and then transfer to a four-year college, but KVCC has become much more than that over the 60 years.
25: Yeah, for six decades, Kalamazoo Valley has opened doors to higher education, workforce training, economic opportunity, and personal growth. Generations of students and families and employers and community partners have been impacted by the work that happens here every day.
11: And more, there's talk about how we need people in the trades. We need people to do jobs that don't necessarily need a four-year college degree to be successful. And the KVCC and other community colleges like that have really stepped into the breach and have really made a difference, particularly in the last few years.
25: Yes. Our anniversary theme for celebrating 60 years is Cougars for Good. And I think those words capture both who we are and what we strive to do. We create opportunities for good. We serve our communities for good. And we help students build lives that are changed for good as well.
11: Our guest is the president of KVCC, Dr. L. Marshall Washington, as Kalamazoo Valley Community College gets ready to celebrate 60 years of opportunities for everyone. And everyone is invited to a big party tomorrow night. And tell us what's going to be happening and where we'll be partying tomorrow night.
25: Yeah, this celebration is about the people who shaped Kalamazoo Valley throughout our history. Our students, employees, alumni, trustees, and community partners. Their commitment has helped the college grow and respond to changing needs of our region while remaining focused on helping people learn, grow, and thrive. So we're inviting the entire community to join us on September the 18th, 5:30 to 7:30 downtown at the Arcadia Commons campus in Kalamazoo, Michigan. It'll be an opportunity to celebrate our history, connect with the college, and experience the many ways our Cougar community continues to make a difference. We'll have food, beverages, we'll have a live DJ, and we'll have opportunities for folks to see part of our history as through the Kalamazoo Valley Museum that's on that campus, and Ann & Witten Hall, and the Center for New Media as well. So we'll be at those three locations right there on Arcadia Commons campus downtown.
11: And Dr. Washington, I understand everybody's going to be smiling for a big family reunion picture tomorrow night, too.
25: That is correct. So festivities start at 5:30, and we will have the picture at 6 p.m.
11: And all of this is free, too, best of all.
25: Yes, all of it is free, and everyone is welcome.
11: Celebrating 60 years, Kalamazoo Valley Community College, and all the locations that Dr. Washington mentioned where the party is going to take place in downtown Kalamazoo. And, of course, in addition to the campus out in Texas Township, that just shows you how this college has grown and expanded to meet the needs of the community over these years.
25: Yeah, we're proud of what Kalamazoo Valley Community College has accomplished during its first 60 years. And we are even more excited about the opportunities ahead for us and the community.
11: Cougars for Good, celebrating 60 years of Kalamazoo Valley Community College tomorrow evening in downtown Kalamazoo, 5:30 to 7:30. We've been speaking with Dr. L. Marshall Washington, the president of KVCC, as Kalamazoo Valley celebrates this milestone. And we appreciate your time and all that KVCC has meant to our communities over the years. And thanks for joining us to preview this celebration for tomorrow night.
25: Ken, thank you.
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11: WKZO, Thursday morning in the business world. We're a little over half an hour away from opening the Thursday session on Wall Street. It'll be the first full session following yesterday's announcement by the Fed that interest rates would be raised a quarter percentage point. The announcement at mid-afternoon yesterday triggered a big sell-off on Wall Street, the Dow losing 631 points, dropping below the 52,000 mark for the first time in many weeks, and the S&P and NASDAQ were down not quite to that extent, but down nonetheless. But in futures trading ahead of the opening bell for today's session, everybody's in positive territory. In fact, the Dow is up over 600 points right now in the pre-market session. S&P futures up 93.5. NASDAQ futures also up considerably, up 482 right now. So we'll see how things play out once that opening bell rings this morning. Oil prices are dropping on the market. markets this morning. West Texas Intermediate is down right about $100 a barrel. It was at, of course, over 105 a little bit earlier this week. Traders are monitoring August housing starts, which could offer a read on how elevated borrowing costs are affecting residential construction. We'll hear that report coming up a little bit later on in the day. But for now, that's an update from the Business Desk on WKZO for Thursday, September 17th.
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26: The first time you saw a space shuttle was 50 years ago. It was on this day in 1976 that NASA showed the world a completed space shuttle, which at the time was the world's next generation spacecraft. Unlike the capsules used up until then, the shuttle looked like an airplane with a flight deck, wings, a cargo hold, and could land on a runway. While Space Shuttle Columbia would take the first flight to space in 1981, NASA on this day unveiled its Earthbound Test Flight Orbiter. Originally to be named Constitution, NASA would be convinced by Star Trek fans to christen it the Enterprise. After proving the design could fly in Earth's atmosphere and land safely, Enterprise was retired and spent decades on display at the Smithsonian's Udvar-Hazy Pavilion in Virginia. Today, visitors can get up close to it at the Intrepid Air and Space Museum in New York City. With Fox on Tech, I'm Eben Brown. Fox.
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27: He insists the Iran conflict will end well.
28: I'm Dave Anthony, Fox News. That's what President Trump said at a rally last night in North Carolina.
29: We can't let this crazy nation have a nuclear weapon, and we stopped him. And to be honest, it's going to end soon.
30: Reports indicate President Trump will hold a meeting with Gulf leaders on the sidelines of the UN General Assembly later this month to discuss the war with Iran. The president maintains a variety of military options if Iran continues attacks around the Strait of Hormuz.
28: That's Fox's Trey Yingston, Tel Aviv, speaking of the UN. Human rights experts at commission say they have reasonable grounds to believe the U.S. committed war crimes in Iran with two strikes. Iranians claim one hit a school, killing children. The U.S. military says it never targets civilians, as the conflict keeps costing us more. Gas prices up another 7 cents today. AAA's national average for regular $4.43. Diesel surged to a new record, $6.39 a gallon. In a new Fox News poll, the economy remains the big issue for voters. 3 in 4 rate it just fair or poor.
31: 34% say the cost of living is more important, followed by inflation at 14%. Immigration is third at 8%. As the midterm midterms approach, respondents say they trust Democrats to handle the economy better, 55-40%.
7: Fox's Grinnell Scott at that rally last night for Republican Senate candidate Michael Whatley, who's trailing Democrat Roy Cooper in the polls in North Carolina. The president urged his supporters again to pretend he's on the ballot.
9: On election night, North Carolina is going to prove that America does not belong to those who hate it.
7: The president keeps dismissing warnings about artificial intelligence going out of control and endangering humanity as a hoax, while some lawmakers push for more regulations. They got a briefing from tech experts, including Jeffrey Hinton, known as the godfather of AI, who says this about the incident that led to the fears.
10: It's something like a little Chernobyl, this Hugging Face accident, where a lot of AIs escaped the bans that were put on them. These were rogue agents.
7: America's listening to Fox News.
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7: House lawmakers have left the Capitol and won't return until after the November elections, passing two bills before leaving. One intends to shield Americans from paying higher energy bills because of data centers that have big electricity demands. The House also approved a new Russia sanctions bill trying to end the war with Ukraine.
13: The bill is named for its architect in the Senate, the Lindsey O'Graham Sanctioning Russia and Iran Act. Graham's sister, who took over a seat, Senator Darlene Graham, said her brother wanted the measure to help produce peace between Russia and Ukraine.
15: Lindsey believed this bill, which he worked on for well over a year, would help achieve that goal through squeezing Putin economically.
13: The measure sanctions Russian officials, banks, and a shadow fleet of tankers. But it also allows President Trump to impose up to 100% tariffs on the top five importers of Russian oil or natural gas. In Washington, Jill Nato, Fox News.
7: Will a prosecutor be charged with a crime? It's possible in Pennsylvania after a federal judge ruled that Philadelphia's district attorney, Larry Krasner,

0: There was a drop in new unemployment claims last week, down 10,000 to 196,000. That news coming the day after a Fed interest rate hike with the Federal Reserve concerned about inflation. On Wall Street, stock futures are surging up more than 600 points for the Dow the day after a Dow sell-off. I'm Dave Anthony, and this is Fox News.
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2: Kalamazoo College has earned the top spot among Michigan's private colleges in Forbes' latest annual rankings of America's top colleges, while also earning recognition among the nation's best small colleges. Kalamazoo is ranked 181st overall in their 2027 America's Top Colleges list, which highlights 500 colleges and universities that produce high-earning, successful, and influential graduates from all economic backgrounds with less student debt. Kalamazoo College also ranked 48th among the nation's top small colleges. Forbes rankings evaluated 1,600 public and not-for-profit schools for undergraduates based on outcomes that matter to students after graduation. Rankings emphasize graduation rates, alumni earnings, student debt, leadership outcomes, and other measures of career and financial success rather than institutional reputation or selectivity. Kalamazoo College officials say the profile on Forbes' website highlights their personalized education and strong emphasis on experiential learning. Forbes notes that students combine a flexible curriculum with study abroad, undergraduate research, career development, and a senior integrated project through the K Plan. If you love art, you may want to head up to Grand Rapids over the next few weeks. Art Prize is getting underway. More than 1,000 entries are competing for two $100,000 prizes.
3: Things will be kicking off on Friday the 18th, and the competition runs until October
2: 3rd. Entries are competing for two $100,000 prizes.
3: Things will be kicking off on Friday the 18th, and the competition runs until October 3rd.

0: allowing the candidates to interact with each other. That will have to wait until the 6th of October in Grand Rapids, when a formal debate will be held.
1: John Hewitt, reporting for the Michigan News Network.
2: The Detroit Lions and Buffalo Bills are playing tonight to open up the NFL's second week. The Bills will be celebrating the opening of their new stadium in Orchard Park, New York, and they beat Houston in week one. Lions are also 1-0. They won over the New Orleans Saints by 1 point in overtime on Sunday. That's the latest from the WKZO Newsroom. I'm Michael Arney. 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
3: Stubborn clouds will persist yet again today with a chance of rain showers and high temperature near 70. Tonight, a clearing sky, a little bit of patchy fog, and a low temperature near 56. Friday, some sunshine, then that's going to give way to more clouds later in the day with a high of 73. For Saturday, overcast, excellent chance of rain showers. Could see over an inch of rain with a high of 65. Scattered lighter showers on Sunday with a high of 68. I'm Storm Team 8 meteorologist Matt Kirkwood, tracking southwest Michigan's weather.
4: Well, that stubborn fog out there this morning, isn't it? Still hanging around and still quite heavy in some areas, so be careful if you're out on the roads right now. And a little light rain accompanying that in parts of the area. 67 degrees currently at WKZO. Still pretty busy in and around downtown Kalamazoo. It's been pretty hectic around that construction area. Park Street, Kalamazoo Avenue. I have had backups through the morning. But no major problems, just a slow go getting through there. And, of course, between Kalamazoo and Battle Creek on 94, a little bit of a slow go, maybe a little slower than usual with foggy conditions around the area. And no other major problems or crashes have been reported on the travel front as far as construction goes. MDOT today is saying they're going to reopen the M96 bridge over I-94 in Emmett Township just to the east of downtown Battle Creek. But they'll also be closing the M311 11-mile road bridge over 94 for about 6 weeks starting today. So watch for possible detours and traffic shifts around that area. The Michigan Avenue entrance to westbound 94 in that area east of Battle Creek will be closed tomorrow through Monday while crews pave westbound I-94 and the ramp. There'll be detours posted. Again, no major problems other than the fog and the drizzle. And we're moving pretty well without any major catastrophes out on the roadways for now. And that's an update on WKZO weather and traffic.
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4: And we hope your morning is off to a positive start and that you've had a relatively good last full week of summer, although the weather could have been a little bit better, don't you think? Final weekend of the season before fall arrives next Tuesday. Ahead of us, very busy one. Hopefully those showers and storm teammates Matt Kirkwood's forecast are a little cooperative for all the events going on in and around downtown Kalamazoo. And traffic-wise, well, we're struggling to get around in some parts of the area because of foggy, drizzly conditions this morning, so continue to use care and caution. By the way, the Michigan Auto Law Firm, which is the state's largest such law firm that specializes in auto accident cases, just released its annual list of the top 20 most dangerous intersections in Michigan. It's an annual report that they put out. Fortunately, none of those intersections in that top 20 are in the Kalamazoo Portage area, but there are a couple that you may travel frequently if you travel to the Grand Rapids area. At number 13 on the list is the US 131 Wealthy Street entrance.

0: 131 at Wealthy Street. That intersection there has seen 78 total crashes with 21 injuries, increasing by 5 and increasing in injuries over the course of the past year. And also on that list, the interchange of Burton Street Southwest and US 131 in the Grand Rapids area, with 76 total crashes, up from 54 in the last report, and 11 injuries actually down in the injury department. Among the top 20 most dangerous intersections, according to that auto firm. By the way, just for your knowledge, and some of you are not big fans of roundabouts, 5 of those top 20 intersections named in that report happen to involve roundabouts. So some people haven't quite figured that out yet. Well, Kalamazoo's final night market of the season on Bank Street in the Edison neighborhood coming up tonight from 5 until 10 on Bank Street, with live music and food and, of course, all the wonderful vendors. That's tonight, again, 5 to 10 at Bank Street. Plainwell Farmers Market this afternoon, set for 3 o'clock this afternoon. And, of course, the Vicksburg Farmers Market will be in session starting at 2 tomorrow, and that will kick off the fall bike celebration for 2026 in the village of Vicksburg. And we'll talk more about that later on this hour with our special guest joining us, local artist Patrick Hirschberger, who's working on a mural in downtown Kalamazoo, honoring the love of cycling here in the Kalamazoo area. And he will join us here on the show to talk about that and more with us here on WKZO. The Gilmore Car Museum is celebrating their Ford Model A Days, and that starts bright and early tomorrow morning at 9 and runs, of course, through Saturday at the Gilmore Car Museum in Hickory Corners. And also coming up this weekend for you music lovers, the Gilmore's 2026 Rising Stars Concert Series begins, showcasing great pianists from around the world, emerging classical and jazz pianists. And the first artist will be Sophia Liu, coming up on September the 20th, which of course is Sunday, in downtown Kalamazoo. She's only 17 years old, and she's from Canada, and she will lead off the performances. TheGilmore.org on the web has complete details on that performance coming up on Sunday, the first of 5 pianists to perform in the Gilmore's Rising Stars series of fall concerts. Very busy weekend of lots of delightful activities in the arts, and of course the birthday celebration for KVCC we talked about a little bit ago, and downtown Kalamazoo, Canadiana Festival, around Arcadia Creek Festival site on Water Street. Can't use the festival site, it's under construction right now, but we'll talk more about that with a special guest tomorrow morning here on WKZO, where it's Thursday, September 17, 2026.
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4: 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Stubborn clouds will persist yet again today with a chance of rain showers and high temperature near 70. Tonight, a clearing sky, a little bit of patchy fog, and a low temperature near 56. Friday, some sunshine, then that's going to give way to more clouds later in the day with a high of 73. For Saturday, overcast, excellent chance of rain showers. Could see over an inch of rain with a high of 65. Scattered lighter showers on Sunday with a high of 68. I'm Storm Team 8 meteorologist Matt Kirkwood, tracking southwest Michigan's weather.
0: 67 with foggy, drizzly conditions around our area at WKZO. Maybe a little bit of a slower trip around on the highways and major thoroughfares in and around our area, but we're moving along pretty well despite the weather conditions and no reported issues as far as delays or crashes go. An update on weather and traffic brought to you by Bartholomew Heating and Cooling, where excellence has been their hallmark since 1955. Call Bartholomew at 381-9045. 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
5: The Tigers had their six-game winning streak snapped last night when they lost to the Blue Jays 5-1 in the series finale. This put Detroit five games out of the last wildcard spot with only 10 games left this season. The Tigers will now face the White Sox for four games starting tonight at 7:40. The Lions will take on the Bills tonight for their second game of the season, and Detroit is already without two starters on the offensive line. Rookie right tackle Blake Miller is out with a knee injury, while left guard Christian Mahogany will miss the game with a hip injury. Cornerback DJ Reed is also listed as questionable as he deals with a foot injury. The Lions are 4.5-point underdogs. The game kicks off at 8:15 tonight at the brand new Buffalo Highmark Stadium. And Red Wings interim GM Sean Horkoff had his introductory press conference yesterday. In it, he revealed that former captain Dylan Larkin will miss the start of training camp after sustaining an upper body injury during off-ice training. Camp starts today for the Wings. I'm Brendan Shabath for the Michigan News Network.
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0: On WKZO, Thursday morning, minutes away from Wall Street's opening bell for the upcoming Thursday session. Should be a very interesting one. Of course, yesterday after the Fed raised interest rates, the market tanked. This morning, the market is soaring. Dow futures up almost 600 points at this point of the pre-market session. S&P futures are up 83. NASDAQ futures up 459. We'll update those numbers once the opening bell rings in the next few minutes here on WKZO. Meantime, the numbers in the lottery game last night, Powerball didn't match anybody's tickets completely, so no grand prize winner last night. $298 million is the new Powerball jackpot drawing for this weekend. Well, coming up here on WKZO in the next few minutes, we'll have some stories making news on the entertainment scene. Kim Komando is ahead with your morning tech update. You've heard opinions pro and con and somewhere in between about AI. What does Kim think is the most significant opinion that's been voiced on AI? She tells us in the next few minutes here on WKZO.
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2: 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Move over, Williams. This is Johnson's seat now.
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4: WKZO from the entertainment world on this Thursday. Have you seen the Spider-Man movie yet? If not, maybe you and I are the only ones, right? Because Spider-Man Brand New Day has made a new record.
5: You're the only one who can sense it.
6: Spider-Man Brand New Day has swung his way to the top of box office milestones, overtaking Star Wars The Force Awakens as the highest grossing release of all time. The Force Awakens held the crown for more than a decade with $936 million, but Tom Holland's latest Spidey adventure has surpassed that mark, pulling in $936.773 million after 47 days in theaters. Now the question is whether Brand New Day can become the first movie ever to hit $1 billion domestically. Though that's unlikely at this point without a re-release globally. Sony and Marvel's Brand New Day has earned $2.45 billion, the third highest-grossing movie of all time. Michelle Pulino, Fox News.
4: Yet another competition series is saying goodbye to California.
6: American Idol is heading south, leaving California for Georgia. The singing competition, broadcast live from Los Angeles since it launched in 2002, will move production to the Atlanta area for its upcoming 25th season. Producers Fremantle and 19 Entertainment confirmed the move, which comes as Georgia offers up to 30% tax credit for reality productions that spend at least $500,000 in the state. It's the latest studio-based competition series to leave L.A. Fox's The Masked Singer relocated to New Jersey, while Shark Tank, Lego Masters, Family Feud, and Celebrity Family Feud all moved to Atlanta. American Idol Season 25 premieres in early 2027. Michelle Pulino, Fox News.
4: Well, fans are making demands after Macklemore is dropped from the Ed Sheeran concert tour.
6: Ticket holders from several of Ed Sheeran's upcoming shows are demanding refunds after Macklemore was dropped from the stadium tour over his Free Palestine comments. One fan wrote on X in part, "We purchased these tickets when Macklemore was on the set list," adding, "We would like to cancel for a full refund." Others are urging fans to keep their tickets but skip the show, arguing empty seats would hurt the tour more than resales. Macklemore was booted from the Loop Tour after venues told the promoter they wouldn't allow him on the bill following a New Jersey show where he chanted Free Palestine and played footage from the war in Gaza, which began after Hamas's October 7th, 2023 attack. Michelle Pulino, Fox News.
4: It'll be her first live performance at the MTV Video Music Awards in 23 years. Madonna set to open the award show.
7: The pop star last performed on the show's stage alongside Britney Spears and Christina Aguilera in 2003. Madonna leads this year's ceremony with 11 nominations, including Video of the Year and Artist of the Year. The VMAs take place September the 27th in Los Angeles. I'm Mark Mayfield.
4: The country music community is coming together to celebrate the life and career of Dolly Parton next month in Nashville. The CMA presents I Will Always Love You, a celebration of Dolly Parton, a Dolly Parton tribute concert that will air live on ABC from Belmont University on October 21st at 9 p.m. Eastern. The two-hour televised event will celebrate the country star as an artist, entertainer, humanitarian, and entrepreneur. Fans can sign up for ticket updates. Parton, of course, passed away at the age of 80 on August 25th. And a new Snoopy balloon is coming to New York City streets for the 100th Macy's Thanksgiving Day Parade. The new Joe Cool Snoopy balloon will also feature his sidekick Woodstock. Snoopy and Woodstock have made repeated appearances on Thanksgiving Day, but the fresh look is inspired by Snoopy's daydream of being the coolest beagle around. Snoopy is sporting a red sweater and sunglasses that are about 40 times larger than an actual pair of sunglasses. The Snoopy balloon is so large, she would need a doghouse about 40 feet high in order to get inside. News from the entertainment world on 590 and 106.9 FM, WKZO.
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10: 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Coming up, the NCAA essentially saying Western Michigan did win that football game over the University of Michigan, and state police arresting a man for driving 158 miles an hour.
11: 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Of course, I worry about what one rogue AI could do if it slips out of control. The United States cannot simply stop its AI research and give the lead to communist China. And yes, I realize this sounds like fear-mongering and political rhetoric. Still, there is one single argument that tips the scales. If you believe that AI will grow powerful enough to create dangerous new viruses or take over the whole planet for some reason, then you must also accept that it will one day create cures for cancer, slow aging, and a lot more. And that is the AI we must build and control. 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Somebody you know has been saying, I need a website, for 3 years or longer. Maybe it's you. Here's why you don't have one. You think it takes a web guy, a designer, and a month of your life. You're right. It used to, but not anymore. 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
10: The NCAA Football Bowl Subdivision Oversight Committee says Western Michigan University should have won its season opener over University of Michigan, but they say they cannot change the outcome. Wolverines were given an extra 0.4 seconds by referees after a Hail Mary pass was incomplete in the end zone. Officials said that that much time was on the official time clock. However, the clock on the scoreboard at Michigan Stadium and on the TV broadcast all showed zeros. NCAA committee says the instant replay protocols were not followed on the second to last play, and they say that if they would have been followed, Western would have won 12-7 instead of Michigan winning 13-12. Michigan State Police arresting a 23-year-old Byron Center man after clocking him driving 158 miles an hour on southbound U.S. 131 near M6, south of Grand Rapids. Troopers also found a loaded handgun near the car's center console when they pulled him over shortly before 1:30 Wednesday morning. He was arrested on reckless driving and carrying a concealed weapon charge.

0: system.
1: That's Mayor Michael Kleinfeld, who says he also has concerns about the network that Flock uses that alert Rob Baker was the lone no vote on ending the contract.
2: I don't believe that you eliminate the tools just because of some things that may have happened that need to be looked into.
1: Police Chief Corey Haynes says one employee misused it for personal purposes. The other was misusing it in violation of the department's policy. The Democratic and Republican nominees for governor, Secretary of State Jocelyn Benson, and Congressman John James laid out proposals to solve tariff issues, boost business in the state, and more before the Detroit Economic Club. Each spoke separately. Benson was on stage in Detroit. James was using video conferencing from Washington, D.C. Now, she said she would negotiate subnational agreements with Canada to mitigate President Trump's tariffs and says she would take him to court if he tried to interfere with that effort. James says he has a bill that will be introduced soon to use tariff revenue to reduce the higher costs that have resulted from the fees. And Democratic U.S. Senate nominee Dr. Abdul El-Sayed will be campaigning with former Vice President Kamala Harris next week. The two will speak Tuesday on health and health outcomes for mothers and their kids. Harris ran for president in 2024 after President Joe Biden dropped out of the race, but she lost to President Donald Trump that November. That's the latest from the WKZO Newsroom. I'm Mike Alarney. More news, WKZO.com.
3: News. I'm Therese Crowley. President Trump answers the question, where are we in the war with Iran?
4: Well, hopefully we're toward the end of the war. Do they want to make a deal? We'll see how that works out. Iran is very much wanting to make a deal. We'll see how that works out.
3: On a campaign stop for North Carolina GOP Senate candidate Michael Wadley versus former Governor Roy Cooper. Reportedly, the president has a UN sidelines meeting next week about ending the Iran war. And reportedly, the U.S. has a deal with the Iran-backed Houthis who've been attacking Saudi oil. But AAA finds the price of regular gas up another 7 cents to $4.43 a gallon. And the Fed just hiked interest rates a quarter point, which will show up on Americans' unpaid credit card balances pretty quick. The latest Fox News poll shows 55% of voters squeezed by costs are now willing to trust Democrats with the economy, over 40% for Republicans. 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
5: Stubborn clouds will persist yet again today with a chance of rain showers and high temperature near 70. Tonight, a clearing sky, a little bit of patchy fog, and a low temperature near 56. Friday, some sunshine, then that's going to give way to more clouds later in the day with a high of 73. For Saturday, overcast, excellent chance of rain showers. Could see over an inch of rain with a high of 65. Scattered lighter showers on Sunday with a high of 68. I'm starting to meet meteorologist Matt Kirkwood, tracking southwest Michigan's weather.
6: Well, that fog is still hanging around out there this morning and still a bit rainy. In fact, some of that rain has picked up in intensity just a little bit. So careful if you're out on the roads this morning. We have no major problems reported, but wet roads and foggy conditions may mean some slower speeds to get to your destination on time. But right now, we are at 68 degrees at WKZO, and other than the weather conditions, no reported problems on the morning travel front. Highways and major arteries heading into downtown Kalamazoo and Battle Creek are moving as well as possible in the conditions, so continue to use caution and care during these wet and foggy conditions. For now, that's a look at WKZO weather and traffic.
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6: For Thursday morning, September 17, 2026 at WKZO. Tomorrow should be a better day. Today, we're a little concerned at times about the weekend, but we'll hear more about that from Storm teammates Matt Kirk. But tomorrow, of course, launches the 8th Fall Bike Celebration Weekend in Vicksburg and the South Kalamazoo County area with bike tours and a kids' helmet fitting and bike tune-ups. The Farmers Market will have a Cycle In event to launch the festival tomorrow afternoon when they open at 2. But there's one event that's going to take place in downtown Kalamazoo. We're going to talk about that right now with the local artist and illustrator from Kalamazoo, Patrick Hirschberger, is our guest here on WKZO, and he's going to talk about a mural project in downtown Kalamazoo. Hi, Patrick.
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6: Good to chat with you again, and I don't like the Saturday forecast right now for outdoor painting, but I guess we'll see how that plays out. But in a perfect scenario, what do you have planned for the Fall Bike Celebration on Saturday?
0: Well, thankfully, the

0: mural is already painted. So we we did have the community event last Saturday. And it was fun to paint the mural with a bunch of community members in town that stopped through, but I did finish up mostly. There's some tidying up to do as of this Monday. So we're focusing on the mural, just kind of demo and chat with people coming up Saturday evening from 5 to 7.
1: Tell us a little bit about the mural. It's titled Riding the KRVT, which is the Kalamazoo River Valley Trail.
0: Yeah, so I took my inspiration from the trail. So many people use that for, you know, non-motor vehicle traffic. And before kind of proposing the mural, I took a ride down it with my bike and just took pictures of key features, mostly from May Riverfront Park in the Edison, as well as on the north side, and incorporated those into that vision of the final mural.
1: Our guest is local artist and illustrator Patrick Hirschberger here on WKZO this morning, and we're talking about the upcoming Fall Bike Celebration, which will include many different events from Friday through Sunday in the Vicksburg Village area and the surrounding areas, including bicycling down to Shipshawana. That's a part of it. You have other murals in and around downtown Kalamazoo, don't you?
0: I do. I have a few murals around, yes.
1: Where did you get the inspiration for the River Valley Trail mural?
0: You know, this mural is so close to where the River KRVT is. It's just kitty corner right by the railroad tracks. Mm-hmm. And so I think, you know, a lot of people ride that way. It's such a great place to put up a tribute to something that so many of us ride and enjoy in all seasons. And this is a really long wall. It's over 3,000 square feet. And it allowed for a lot of different settings to be viewed because the trail looks so different wherever you're at within the area.
1: For those who may not be familiar with it or maybe are trying to dodge around construction activity in downtown Kalamazoo and maybe find a different route, and maybe they haven't seen this, but where is this piece of artwork actually located?
0: So the physical address is 436 West Willard. It is on the northwest edge facing wall, so it's a very long, older building owned by Clark Logic, and this is a, you know, an old industrial building that they've done a lot of work put into refurbishing, and so I created the majority of that wall is now a mural.
1: So tell us again what you're going to be doing during this upcoming Fall Bike Celebration.
0: So I will be with community members on Saturday from 5 to 7 in Vicksburg at Appleknocker's Ice Cream Parlor with a presentation of the mural and how the community day went, and kind of an overall, you know, conversation on how it came to be and what it is.
1: All right. Beautiful mural indeed. Check it out when you're in and around downtown Kalamazoo. And meet our guest, Patrick Hirschberger, the artist of that mural, this Saturday evening in the village of Vicksburg as part of the 8th Fall Bike Celebration Weekend. Patrick, thanks so much for being with us. And just a reminder to everybody, you can find out more information about the events connected to the Fall Bike Celebration Weekend, Friday, Saturday, and Sunday at fallbikecelebration.org. And just a couple of quick reminders about those who will be traveling in that area by vehicle, that there will be a whole lot of people out on bicycles in the Vicksburg area and the South County region over the course of this upcoming weekend. So be very careful. Watch out and slow down and give them plenty of room. And bicyclists, especially with the dark conditions like we're seeing this morning here and the early sunset times, so make sure you can be seen when you're out there on your bike, and have those lights on all day long if it's possible to do that. Our guest is artist Patrick Hirschberger, who has painted the Riding the KRVT piece of artwork on the Clark Logic building on West Willard Street facing Northwest in downtown Kalamazoo, celebrating bicycling here in our community. With us this morning as we talk about this weekend's Fall Bike Celebration in Vicksburg and the surrounding area. Patrick, good to chat with you this morning. Thanks so much for your time.
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5: This is Fox on Health. A new study finds overdiagnosis in breast cancer screenings is much less common than once thought. Researchers say fewer than 5% of cancers detected during screening would not have harmed a woman's health during her life. Earlier estimates put overdiagnosis at 30 to 50% of cases detected by screenings. The study team combined and analyzed data from 8 prominent clinical trials of mammography and breast cancer screening and compared those clinical trial results against long-term data from Denmark. The researchers say earlier studies were inaccurate because they tracked breast cancer screenings for a limited period of time, adding the benefits of detecting breast cancer early and preventing premature death will outweigh the small risk of unnecessary treatment. That study appears in the Journal of the National Cancer Institute. The Centers for Disease Control and Prevention saying breast cancer is the second most common cancer for women in the U.S. For more health news, go to foxnewshealth.com. I'm Lisa Brady with Fox on Health.
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10: I'm Beth Fisher. The bodies of two missing Michigan mothers have been found inside a Jeep that was submerged in the St. Joseph River in Niles in southwest Michigan. They've been identified as 24-year-old Vanessa Bautista and 23-year-old Alexa Navarro. Niles Police Chief James Millen says it's not clear how they died, but he says the vehicle went over an embankment. It's not clear if any foul play was involved. The two women had been missing since Sunday. Another jump in gas prices. The average price of gas going up 21 cents from yesterday. Coming in this morning at 4.75, up 45 cents from a week ago. An arrest made after the shooting death of a 3-year-old boy. The shooting happened Tuesday at an apartment in Pontiac. 5 kids were inside the home with the boy's mother and grandmother. Oakland County Sheriff's deputies have now arrested the boy's dad in connection with the shooting. Sheriff Mike Bouchard says they believe the boy got a hold of an unsecured gun. I'm Beth Fisher for the Michigan News Network.
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15: Stubborn clouds will persist yet again today with a chance of rain showers and a high temperature near 70. Tonight, a clearing sky, a little bit of patchy fog, and a low temperature near 56. Friday, some sunshine, then that's going to give way to more clouds later in the day with a high of 73. For Saturday, overcast, excellent chance of rain showers. Could see over an inch of rain with a high of 65. Scattered lighter showers on Sunday with a high of 68. I'm starting to meet meteorologist Matt Kirkwood, tracking southwest Michigan's weather.
1: Persistent foggy conditions and some rain showers, some of which have become a little bit heavy here in southwest Michigan in spots. So careful out on the roads this morning for your travels in the wet and foggy conditions. 68 degrees at WKZO. And on the health front this morning, there's a Red Cross blood drive scheduled here in our area for your interest. And it'll take place at the 5640 Venture Court location of the American Red Cross here in the Kalamazoo area. It begins at 12 noon. It runs until 6 this evening. At last check of the redcrossblood.org website, there were 9 appointments still available to donate blood. If you'd like to grab one of those appointments or simply get more information, visit redcrossblood.org. Sports headlines, Lions football tonight on WKZO. Pregame begins at 7:10 from Buffalo, where the Buffalo Bills will host the Detroit Lions as they inaugurate regular season play in their brand new stadium. Both the Lions and Bills had narrow first week wins last Sunday, and the Lions will have a couple of offensive linemen on the sidelines as they enter the game tonight, as Christian Mahogany and Blake Miller not expected to play. Cornerback DJ Reed is questionable. The Tigers, maybe this is their last gasp to try to get in contention for a playoff spot. With a 1 week from Sunday, end of the baseball regular season, they open a 4-game weekend series in Chicago against the White Sox tonight, and they will send Framber Valdez to the mound in the series opener. Yesterday, the Tigers unable to complete their sweep of a series in Toronto, thanks in part to a former Tiger, Max Scherzer, who held the Tigers to only 3 hits and 1 run in 5 innings of work. And the Blue Jays won yesterday 5-1 to end Detroit's 6-game winning streak. Sports headlines on WKZO.
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4: WKZO, checking out the business world as Wall Street is just about half an hour into the trading session. Stocks opening higher this morning as traders are still digesting the Federal Reserve's decision to raise interest rates. Meantime, oil prices have been on the decline. U.S. crude fell to below $100 per barrel, and Brent slid 2% to about $102 a barrel. Here are the numbers in this first half hour of today's trading session. The Dow up 222.51 at 51,884. S&P 500 is up 69 points. The NASDAQ up 337 in the opening half hour of today's trading session. Amazon is raising wages for some of its workers and giving all of its employees in the U.S. a grocery discount. The online retail giant also runs Whole Foods Market stores and will give its workers 10% off groceries ordered online through Amazon and Whole Foods, and 20% in-store at the grocery store beginning on the 1st of October. And the new minimum starting pay for full-time core operation employees will be $20 per hour, a $1 increase for qualified workers. Dow, S&P, and NASDAQ all up solidly in the first half hour of today's trading session on Wall Street. And that's an update from the business desk and wraps it up for us here on this Thursday morning. We'll get Friday rolling first thing tomorrow, starting at 6.
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2: A rebound on Wall Street. I'm Dave Anthony, Fox News. The Dow's up more than 200 points, gaining back some of yesterday's losses when the Dow plunged after the Federal Reserve interest rate hike that President Trump calls the wrong move.
3: White House officials called the Fed's decision unfortunate and not backed by a compelling economic case, arguing that inflation has actually cooled. And to the extent that inflation persists, it's driven by energy supply shocks from oil prices in the Middle East.
2: Oil is down today, but gas prices surged up again, putting diesel at a new record high. Fox's Jackie Heinrich also reports.
3: New Fox polls show warning signs for Republicans, with 77% of registered voters ranking the economy negatively and saying Democrats would better handle inflation and higher prices by a 15-point margin.
2: But at a rally last night in North Carolina, President Trump again urged Republicans to vote in November, pretending he's on the ballot.
4: When I'm on the ticket, I'm not bragging, but when I'm on the ticket, Republicans have always done really well. They go out, they vote, everybody gets elected.
2: He was campaigning for Senate candidate Michael Whatley, who's been trailing Democrat Roy Cooper in the polls. The president also says the conflict with Iran will end well and soon.
4: Trump was right about everything. You watch, they're getting decimated and they want to make a deal so badly. They call, we want to make a deal, we want to make it. They're not ready yet, I don't think, but we can have a deal anytime we want.
2: Well, the president also keeps insisting that warnings from AI leaders that artificial intelligence could get dangerously out of control is a hoax. Republican Senator John Kennedy tells Fox,
5: I don't completely trust these AI tech CEOs. I'm not saying they're as bad as timeshare salesmen, but they've got a vested interest here. They stand to make billions and billions and billions of dollars.
2: Kennedy wants to mandate that those companies have a kill switch to shut off AI if the technology goes rogue. Democrats keep pushing for more AI regulations. 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
2: Well, back to the gains on Wall Street. The Dow now up 188 points. The NASDAQ gaining 356. The S&P 500 is adding 65 points. As for oil, it's down more than 1%. WTI at $101 a barrel. But at the gas pump, AAA's national average for regular, 7 cents higher today, $4.43 a gallon. Diesel pumped up 8 cents. Its new record price, $6.39. A man in the U.S. illegally will spend 11 years in prison after pleading guilty to fraud in a Ponzi scheme that cost dozens of victims, including NFL star Travis Kelce.
8: This goes back to July 2016 when the Justice Department says Siddharth Jawahar launched an investment fund with his company, Swift Arc Capital, which took in more than $35 million from investors over the next 7 years. But of that amount, only $10 million was ever invested into a single company whose stock tanked. And instead of telling investors, prosecutors say the illegal immigrant lied and recruited new investors to use their money to pay off older ones, all while using most of those funds to pay for an extravagant lifestyle with private jets, luxury hotels and apartments, private club memberships, fancy clothes and fine dining.
2: That's Fox's Garrett Tenney. Some toys and games you might have played with as a kid or still do may join an exclusive club.
9: Tickle Me Elmo is hoping to go from the toy box to the National Toy Hall of Fame.
10: Elmo loves laughing with you.
9: Elmo is one of 12 finalists this year, along with Bingo, Care Bears, Mahjong, and the Pokemon Trading Card Club. The public can vote through September 23rd, but a panel of judges will make the final call in November. And getting in isn't just about being popular. Toys must be considered icons, reach multiple generations, inspire

0: 58 on southbound U.S. 131 near M6, south of Grand Rapids. Troopers also found a loaded handgun near the car center console, and they pulled him over shortly before 1:30 Wednesday morning. He was arrested on reckless driving and carrying a concealed weapon charges. The twin brothers, who were acquitted of charges in the plot to kidnap Governor Gretchen Whitmer, are suing Attorney General Dana Nessel along with federal, state, and local law enforcement for constitutional rights violations. Federal lawsuit was filed Tuesday by Michael Null of Plainwell and William Null of Shelbyville. They say in the lawsuit that police and prosecutors manufactured the case through paid informants. Attorney Stephanie Lambert says the Null brothers have not been able to restore their lives and business following their acquittals. That's the latest from the WKZO Newsroom. I'm Michael Arney.
1: Stubborn clouds will persist yet again today with a chance of rain showers and high temperature near 70. Tonight, a clearing sky, a little bit of patchy fog, and a low temperature near 56. Friday, some sunshine, then that's going to give way to more clouds later in the day with a high of 73. For Saturday, overcast, excellent chance of rain showers. Could see over an inch of rain with a high of 65. Scattered lighter showers on Sunday with a high of 68. I'm Storm Team 8 meteorologist Matt Kirkwood, tracking southwest Michigan's weather.
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10: We want to talk about you. Remember that song, I Want to Talk About Me? It was a pretty good country song. It was a good little ditty. And, you know, maybe you're going to go to lunch today, or maybe you're going to be on a phone call with your mother-in-law, or maybe you're just going to have a chat while you're, I don't know, at an airport or something, and you're going to come across somebody, and they're going to want to talk about them extensively, over and over and over. And sometimes it makes it easier, you know, to just let them roll and let them talk and then keep, you know, sort of furthering the conversation by even asking questions or feigning interest. Or maybe you have a genuine interest for a while, and then maybe it kind of wears out. And maybe once in a while you try to put a little something in there, and you realize they're not really listening. They're just waiting for some chance to jump in with an experience they had too, because you know why? They want to talk about them. But it is what it is. And remember the old thing where the woman would be talking and the guy would be reading the newspaper going, "Yes, dear." Yes. I guess it could be the other way around, too. Like, you know, she could be reading the paper and he could be making the toast or whatever it is. Okay. So it's a talk show, but we try to learn by listening instead of talking here. It's Michael Patrick Shields with you. And so let's talk about you, what's important to you, like that country song says. And let's begin this morning with you.
11: 60 seconds of positive brainwashing. You speak less. You speak less. You speak less. You do what you say. You do what you say. You do what you say. You are on time. You are on time. You tell the truth. You tell the truth. You set boundaries. You set boundaries. You set boundaries. You stay calm. You stay calm. You stay calm. You stand your ground. You stand your ground. You dress better. You dress better. You improve yourself. You improve yourself. You improve yourself. You know when to walk away. You know when to walk away. You know when to walk away. Thank you. Thank you. Thank you.
10: You know who probably listened to that before he took the stand?

0: was Kash Patel, the FBI director. He was questioned by Cory Booker and a bunch of the other senators the other day, and he sounded like he was not going to be having their ridiculous setup tricky questions. Now, not all the questions were tricky setup questions or meant to provoke, but some of them were. And one of them, in this case here with Kash Patel, who's, you know, a controversial figure, it had to do with Michigan, and it sounded like this.
1: Well, you've been asked a few questions about what the FBI role is going to be. Last month, Congressman and Michigan gubernatorial candidate John James said to podcaster Benny Johnson, quote, "I've already had a good conversation with my friend Kash Patel, who has said already that the FBI will have a presence leading up to Election Day in Michigan in both West Michigan and Southeast Michigan. Is that true?"
2: "We have an election crimes community coordinator in all 56 field offices, so you bet we're going to have them there and manning the post for election interference matters."
1: "Wait, I thought you weren't going to be sending people to the polls."
2: "When did you hear that? It's just another lie."
1: "When you answered Mr. Blumenthal."
2: "Nope."
1: "So you are sending,
2: We have election crisis coordinators manned at all 56 field offices.
1: All right.
2: Election integrity is of paramount importance. This FBI is not going to shy away
1: effort. This is existential.
2: And if you want to continue lying about the men and women of the FBI so you can have your four-second campaign ad, go ahead. But the historic results, the 20% reduction in murder rate, the 1,100 terrorist attacks stopped, the 11,000 children found, the 54,000 violent offenders are what this FBI is driving towards. The top 10 most captured, six of the most wanted fraudsters captured. You asked where we're spending our resources. We are spending the resources in delivering the most prolific reduction in crime in U.S. history, crushing violent crime, and defending the homeland, and that's where we're going to continue to
1: do. I ask that my time be restored, Mr. Chairman.
3: Please proceed.
1: This is existential. You told Mr. Blumenthal you weren't sending FBI agents to election sites. You told, and according to Mr. James, you said the FBI is on the way. And this is about whether the United States citizens, Republicans, Democrats, Independents, are the deciders of this election, or there's election interference led by the FBI and the Trump administration. That's what this is about. Do you pledge that you will not in any way interfere in the will of the American people when they go to the polls in November?
2: I pledge unequivocally that I will not participate in your charade of lies.
1: Then why are you being such a panderer to President Trump, who's still claiming that he won the 2020 election and who has said the only way Democrats can win in 2026 is if they cheat? Do you believe that?
2: What I believe in is the rule of law. What I will always believe
1: the rule
2: in
1: of
2: is
1: law
2: executing
1: is a president
2: the rule of law.
1: Saying in advance that
2: are you
1: he
2: done
1: loses
2: with your campaign
1: election,
2: ad? By the way,
1: it's been rigged.
0: What a fencing match. Both of them trying to make their case. Patel not exactly answering the questions. And the senator there trying to, hoist him up on his own petard. And who got hoisted and who didn't. They got to talk about themselves. Patel was ready, so was the senator. That's modern politics. What do you want to talk about today on this talk show?

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0: 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Politics is our family business, and Medias tot Virtus, the truth is in the middle. My name is Michael Patrick Shields, and Tony Cuthbert and the orchestra is here as well. And, you know, they used to ask Sarah Palin, what news sources, Katie Couric asked her, do you monitor? What do you read? And she said, no, just, you know, all of them. And she said, well, specifically, which ones? You know, just she refused to name one, either because she didn't want to name one or she didn't really follow any news sources and couldn't even think of one. We can, and one of them that we follow very closely is MIRS News, MIRSnews.com, which is edited by Kyle Malin, who is on this program very often and sometimes guest hosts this program. MIRSnews.com, and you can subscribe and find out all the political news for yourself as well. Focused here in Michigan, and Tony Cuthbert has come across a nugget this morning.
1: Yeah, it appears that the Michigan Republican Party and their leadership conference that they hold every other year, I mean, we've broadcast it from this thing before, They might be saying adios to the Grand Hotel, and Jim Runstead, the party chair, said yesterday that they are seriously considering Mission Point Resort as the location for this event going forward.
0: What absolutely fantastic news that is. And I hate to say this, but we were on the porch with him, remember, during the Detroit Regional Chamber Policy Conference. And we were encouraging him to take a look at that because we'd heard a little birdie that just maybe it might be a better fit. And maybe, just maybe, the nimble Mission Point Resort, which is on the water, which is close to the docks, which has all sorts of event space, indoors and outdoors, might be more, let's just say, user-friendly. And, you know, possibly a better deal for the Republicans. But that conference has been tricky, you know, and whoever is the chair has the burden of putting on a major conference. There are a lot of expectations from that every other year in September, I think it is, typically. And you're right, we have broadcast from that before, and we told Senator Chairman Runstead if he had it back at Mission Point, we'd do it again. So how about that? Very, very cool and intriguing. You know, like, nothing lasts forever, and you've got to stay after your clients, and you've got to be traditional, you know, but not staid. So congratulations. Thank you for that very cool item. As I said, politics is our family business. Maybe it's too early to ask Liz Ware about it at Mission Point Resort. She's chair of the Michigan Travel Commission and one of the family owners of Mission Point Resort. When the time is right, of course, MERS News has already broken the story. So where there's smoke, well, we don't use this sort of expression on Mackinac Island, but you know what I mean? Congratulations. What it means is that Mission Point Resort is hot, and you can still get there right through Halloween. Mega Millions is $244 million for Friday night. Saturday's Powerball is $298 million. That means nobody won last night. So there you go. You can get your Michigan Lottery tickets at the Michigan Lottery app or one of the many, many, many retailers across the state of Michigan, including Meijer, where you get more of the things you want most. 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The Michigan Lottery app and MichiganLottery.com is also available to you to get your tickets, and the school aid fund gets over $1 billion a year because you play the lottery and so do I. Okay, you hear a lot about electric vehicles, and maybe you've tried them, maybe you've seen them, maybe you like them, maybe you don't like the idea, maybe you have range anxiety. Maybe you say, listen, I live in the Motor City, I live in Michigan, I like cars that sound like cars. So, if we were a radio station and we were playing requests and you wanted to feel good about the sound of a car, you know, a real car and a real sound, here's a little something for you this morning to wake you up and rumble your heart and stomach and mind.

0: Just imagine if you're driving on 31 right now and listening to this, or 131 or I-94. Oh boy, your car is suddenly going 120 miles an hour. Those are the sounds of various Formula One vehicles, and we will be live from the Las Vegas Grand Prix, and we'll be headquartered at the Fontainebleau Hotel, where we'll be getting our firekeepers on.
1: I thought that was my Jetta.
0: Get your That's Vegas what I thought. On. Oh, that Volkswagen Jetta? If you want it in your imagination, and you know, I'm told that with a Tesla, the electric car, you can put a setting on where you will hear an engine rumble while you're driving it. I haven't done it myself, but nevertheless. They released the schedule for Formula One next year. This is after Las Vegas, of course. Opening up at Bahrain, then Saudi Arabia, presumably, Australia, Japan, China, Miami, Canada, Monaco, Portugal, Great Britain, Austria, Belgium, Hungary, Italy, Spain, Azerbaijan, Turkey returns to the schedule, Singapore, Texas, Mexico, Brazil, Las Vegas, Qatar, and Abu Dhabi. And you'll hear the sounds of those cars in all those places. It's Michael Patrick Shields through the AT&T microphones.
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0: John Truscott, an observer of it all, who was the spokesperson for Governor John Engler, helped get him elected.
5: As a candidate, you don't want to go into an uncertain environment. That's very risky. And so I can't blame the Rogers campaign for saying we're going to have our team negotiate the rules and the terms and go from there and accept the ones that fit with your vision of what a debate should be.
0: Tell you what, another uncertain environment to go into is a jury trial. Most of the time, if you can settle before it gets to the jury, I think it's preferable. In the curious case, of course, of the mother who killed her three children and the lone juror who held out, we'll deep dive on that tomorrow. Talk more about it with Lindsay Case Palsrock, who wrote an op-ed for the Detroit News. She is also a mother of three. So stay tuned for that tomorrow on this program. You know, she's a credible source to talk about what it all means in culture and not so much law. But the guy who handles law is Andrew Abood at the Abood Law Firm. He's got a podcast called The A-List Hour, and one too long ago, where you can get that wherever you get your podcasts. Andrew talked to Lindsay Case Palsrock.
6: I had a couple other Uper friends in the business, and they stumbled over here somehow.
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6: But the reality is this. I grew up in a very 1990s moral majority, highly evangelical home. If you were in an evangelical or fundamentalist home in the 90s, you were exposed to politics constantly. There's a little bit of a resurgence of that now, actually, we're seeing. But, I mean, there was summers where my only friend was Rush Limbaugh and, like, a cow, you know? I mean, that's the only person. That's all. That's the only person.
0: Rush Limbaugh and a cow? All right, so there's a little taste of what you're in for when you get to that segment of our program. Remember, you can hear this show all over again. You say, did I really hear what I thought I just heard? Yeah, you can do that. MIBigShow.com, and just go to the archives there, and you can pick and choose through the interviews or listen live if you're outside of one of the great radio stations and the signals they have across the state of Michigan. Or, you know, if you're just... interested in saying, oh, what did John Truscott say? Boom. And then you can share it through social media or what have you. 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Thank you to the sponsors and advertisers and partners of this program, too. 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It's Michael Patrick Shields, foot on the gas. Let's go!
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8: Battle Creek officials are launching a nationwide search for their next police chief. Shannon Bagley announced last week that he's retiring as chief in December. Public Sector Search and Consulting has been hired to conduct the search. They'll start accepting applications Friday. City Manager Amanda Zimmerlin says they want to hire somebody with a strong focus on community engagement and officer development. Zimmerlin said Chief Bagley, quote, has been an exceptional leader and a valued member of our city team, unquote. The body of a man was found Wednesday morning inside of a submerged Jeep in Pentwater Lake. Kayakers found the vehicle at the municipal boat launch. Flock cameras also spotted the red Jeep in the area early Tuesday morning. The vehicle had been reported missing out of Grand Haven. An autopsy on the man is being planned. The doors were locked. He was inside. His identity has not been released. Michael Arney, WKZO News.
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9: I'm Beth Fisher. Don't look now. Gas prices have gone up again. The price for a gallon of regular increased by 21 cents overnight. The average price for a gallon of gas in Michigan is now $4.75. That's up 45 cents from a week ago. Diesel prices have hit another record high this morning. This morning's average is $6.54. Michigan has some of the highest gas prices in the Midwest. A new policy regarding e-bikes and e-scooters on school property in the Bloomfield Hills School District goes into effect today. The policy says if an e-moto, e-bike, or e-scooter is found on school grounds, they'll be confiscated for illegal riders based on Bloomfield Township's recent ban. Parents will need to come to their student's school and pick up the bike. Teachers and other school workers won't need to chase or stop any students. Instead, they will just report the e-bike or scooter to the school resource officer or administrator. I'm Beth Fisher for the Michigan News Network.
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11: Stubborn clouds will persist yet again today with a chance of rain showers and high temperature near 70. Tonight, a clearing sky, a little bit of patchy fog, and a low temperature near 56. Friday, some sunshine, then that's going to give way to more clouds later in the day with a high of 73. For Saturday, overcast, excellent chance of rain showers. Could see over an inch of rain with a high of 65. Scattered lighter showers on Sunday with a high of 68. I'm Storm Team 8 meteorologist Matt Kirkwood tracking southwest Michigan's weather.
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0: Well, I'm not exactly sure we should be playing God Save the King when we're talking about the Duke and Duchess of Sussex, because maybe they have those titles, but they do not have the titles of HRH. It gets a little tricky here with the peerage and the rest of it all, but we're talking about Prince Harry and Meghan Markle. And you know by now the drama continues. They've returned to England, and they left Montecito. And I guess they're going to live in the Cotswolds, though they're not quite ready yet to live there. So they've been staying with friends somewhere, somehow. And they had to put their kids in schools. And so they went into a school, and within a matter of days, they pulled their kids out of that school. What we're hearing is that there's a couple of reasons. One, the drop-off line. Have you ever been involved in that now? You go to the school and now they have to organize it so the cars all come through and the kids jump out and the teachers have to operate. It's like an airport almost. Right this way, right that way. And it happens at the end of the school day too. And so the very, very, very private school that their children are in apparently is in a condensed, sort of congested neighborhood. And so the Sussexes have been rolling through with a motorcade. So, like, some of the locals are like, you know, if they just brought a car, maybe it wouldn't cause so much trouble. But it has caused some trouble for the car line. And so sometimes they're stuck in traffic, and it takes parents an hour to get through there. And that is considered a security risk to the kids. The other thing that happened is, apparently, Meghan joined a chat, what do you call it, you know, like a WhatsApp group with a bunch of the other mothers, and she wanted to say hi and start to get to know people. And some of the mothers started screenshotting what she was saying and her phone number and everything, and all that got out. This is what we are hearing. And so the kids had to be moved to another school. Drama follows. Michael writes, Executive Vice President for the Mackinac Center for Public Policy, is on our radio stage right now. You might not think he would be interested in all this gossip about the royals, but he's got an angle, as he always does, and he's got, you know, policy to back it up. Thank you for being here. Welcome back to the program.
1: Hey, thanks, Michael Patrick. Good morning.
0: Put pen to paper again, or fingers to keyboard, and you came up with an article called What Prince Harry and Meghan Markle Can Teach Michigan About School Choice. How do you connect the two?
1: Yeah, well, in the piece, I admitted that I don't know much about the royal family. In fact, everything you just shared, I was learning here and hearing for the first time. So when Prince Harry and Meghan Markle were in the U.S., I was aware of it. I knew that they had a podcast show, or a podcast, and I knew they had a Netflix show, but I just didn't really follow much of that news. And
0: don't forget the As Ever Jam that was for sale too. You could get that if you want. You'd probably still get a jar if you want it sent to you.
1: I can probably pick up a jar. I'm sure I can get a copy of Prince Harry's autobiography out of the the discount bin from the bookstore. Yeah, I really didn't follow any of that. But you know that some folks are interested. But I did notice when they decided to move back to England, the reason they gave for doing so was fascinating to me, because, you know, presumably Prince Harry wanted to be closer to family and reconcile with his dad, and presumably Meghan Markle had some work lined up that she could do. There's talk about her participating in a Guy Ritchie production. But what they said about their reasons for leaving the U.S. was, we want our kids in the British school system. We want them to experience education the way that Prince Harry experienced it. And to me, that was fascinating. You know, that whether you are a parent, in Michigan, or you're a parent in Montecito, you want the best for your kids, and you want them in the best kind of school system that you can get them in. And yet, for a lot of Michigan parents, that's just not an option. Of course, Harry and Meghan can, they can pay for for any kind of school program that they want for their children, and that's their right. But a lot of families in Michigan don't have that kind of flexibility, and I think that's too bad. And I think that Michigan should reevaluate its policies related to education choice and allowing parents to move their kids around into the best school possible.
0: And Michael writes, particularly because they're paying for it anyway through their taxes, right?
1: Yeah, that's right. I mean, the idea that, you know, your school dollars need to stay in a particular zip code or at a particular school building is really kind of outdated. You know, the school dollars should follow the child. The parents are paying for it. And even if the parents aren't covering the entire cost with tax dollars, that's, you know, part of what the community has decided to do. You know, we even say in our state constitution that we should have, adequate funding for education. And those dollars should follow the child. They shouldn't belong to a particular school building. And that would give families more flexibility to pick a school that is a good fit for their child, whether it's related to academics or sports or safety. There's a lot of factors that go into why someone would move their kids into a different kind of school, as we see with the royal family.
0: Then what is a charter school?
1: Yeah, you know, in Michigan, there's a couple of different choices that people do have available to them. So charter schools are another form of public schools, and there are a lot of charter schools in Michigan, and in fact, in Detroit, there are more kids participating in charter schools than in the traditional K-12 public school system. And that's been true for quite a while. So you've got charter schools, you've got private schools, you know, if the family can afford tuition, but there they are bearing the cost of private education. You can hire a tutor if your kid is struggling. Some families make the decision to homeschool. But a lot of those choices that people pursue beyond either moving your kids across the school district to a different public school or a charter school, those things don't have the benefit of public dollars attached to them. And so it really does restrict the number of people who can pursue those things. And that's changed in a lot of states, especially since COVID. A lot of states have said, look, we want kids to get a good education. We're going to let them pursue that education at whatever school they want, and then the dollars are essentially attached to the child's enrollment at whatever school they want to enroll in.
0: Well, I want to make sure to remind you that Princess Diana's brother has a book coming out today that's going to be a real page-turner.
1: And thank you. I appreciate it.
0: He's waited decades to put this book out, and it's going to roast King Charles. So you better hurry through Spare before you can get to that one, Michael writes.
1: Absolutely.
0: Long live the king, and long live the Mackinac Center, and long live Michael writes. And long live your kids with a good education, whatever you deem that to be.
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4: The Wolverines and the Spartans in the Big House. Abdul El-Sayed thinks that's racist. The Lions and Bears on Thanksgiving. El-Sayed thinks that's sexist. Abdul El-Sayed actually said football is racist, sexist, and dominated by toxic masculinity. Let's hear what Mike Rogers says about that.
5: My dad was a football coach at Redford Union, and I played football all through high school. On the gridiron, I learned about teamwork and toughness. Abdul, well, he says football is racist, sexist, and dominated by toxic masculinity. So let's get this straight. Abdul thinks football is bad, but men playing women's sports is good. That's just not who we are in Michigan. Common sense versus crazy. That is Michigan's choice.
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0: Yeah, the Earl Spencer, I think is what he's called, has decided to put out a book about his sister Diana, and it is going to be very unpleasant for the king. He is going to say that the king, a couple of days after Diana passed away, told him, now remember, it's his sister they're talking about, that she will be quickly forgotten. And it was all in a dispute, according to Earl Spencer, about the young boys walking in their mother's funeral. You see, the king and the crown believe in the stiff upper lip, even if you're a young boy. And they said that the boys will walk in the funeral procession. Now remember, this is kind of a family issue, because Diana's brother said, no, they won't. Those are his nephews. They're not going to be put like that, because their mother would never want them exposed to that kind of grief in front of so many people. And Charles said, oh, yes, they will. And Diana will be forgotten soon enough anyway. The crown will go on, that kind of thing. So Prince William and Prince Harry were 15 and 12 at the time, and they had this dispute. Charles then said to the Spencer family, where is your sense of duty? And remember, there was a global outpouring of grief at the time. So he's decided to finally air all this in the book, and that's just part of what he's going to say. Rest assured, we'll forget her soon enough, he says, is what the king says. So what does the palace say about this? And the palace says, while we do not comment on books as a matter of principle, His Majesty is mindful that the pain of fraternal grief can cloud reason, affect judgment, and color memory in ways others do not recognize, even many years after such a loss. So they were sensitive about it, basically. They're not saying he's lying. They're giving him the benefit of the doubt and saying grief can cloud reason. Now, you might remember the Queen similarly issued a statement about something once where she said, memories may vary. Recollections may vary. Which is another kind way of saying BS. The book also includes a string of extraordinary claims about Diana's failed marriage to Charles and the aftermath of the car crash in Paris in 1997. And it all drops today in a book called Swan Song, Diana, My Sister. Earl Spencer is 62, and he said he's writing the book 30 years later to correct untruths about what went on. And I'm sure that will be a page-turner. You're listening on radio stations across the state of Michigan, including AM radio stations. The U.S. House of Representatives passed the AM Radio for Every Vehicle Act. It was a voice vote Tuesday evening. That sends the bill to the Senate. And yes, the broadcasters and the advocacy groups are celebrating a milestone. It's been years in the making. And the AM Radio for Every Vehicle Act is a significant step toward the millions of Americans who rely on AM radio for life-saving emergency information, trusted news, and a vital connection to their communities. Where else would you turn for a tornado warning? I know you might say, well, I'll look at my phone. Sometimes what you see on your phone is old. Sometimes it's not accurate. Sometimes, you know, you're listening to a podcast. When was that recorded? One thing about AM radio is, for the most part, you can know that it's current or immediate, at least at the top of the hour. So there. In all this talk about Lindsay, what's her name, the mother that killed her three kids?
1: Lindsay Clancy.
0: Yeah. Now there's a judge in Georgia who spared a man. He murdered two women from he was going to be executed. He murdered two women. His lawyer says he's entitled to another hearing. Why? He's a survivor of child abuse. So this guy Humphreys might dodge the death sentence after a new state law says he can continue to argue if his crimes were connected to abuse he suffered as a child. He was supposed to get the lethal injection. And he killed a 33-year-old woman and a 21-year-old woman in the suburbs of Atlanta. Here again, the sort of age-old question. How much can you get away with if you say that you're mentally disturbed or you yourself were a victim at one point? And I don't know the answer. I don't know the answer, and the courts don't know the answer, and maybe even jurors don't know the answer. But these cases are not uncommon. All across the country, they keep popping up. How much mercy, the quality of mercy is not strained, right? That's the old saying from Shakespeare. But where does it end? A 5-year-old parents have been arrested. The boy died in a hot car outside their Arizona home. They were hosting a party after church. Terrible mistake. They've been charged with negligent homicide and child abuse. It was 105 degrees outside. And imagine how hot it was in the car. They were at a baptism. And you know who they blamed? They blamed their 14-year-old because they said to go and get him out of the car. And then they didn't check to see if he did. A self-proclaimed life coach made a deranged stream of social media posts, and then he called the police and confessed to stabbing his mother to death. This was in Delray Beach, Florida. There was a knife laying nearby, and he was covered in blood. Is he crazy? Does he get away with that? Because he put up some deranged social media posts? Once again, I'm just saying. And a drunk driver was caught wading through alligator-infested swamp water while carrying 2 children when he fled the scene of a crash. He was drunk. Does that make it okay? The alligators almost got him. It was 4 a.m. on Highway 33 with those kids in the car, and he's drunk. And then he said, I didn't know there was a swamp there when I made a run for it. What happens to him? What would you do? What would you say? Pope says, I'm not here to judge, but...
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0: Let's talk some sports with Tony Cuthbert.
8: MPS, there was some light chatter this week about the Central Michigan football game. They will bring in Wyoming this weekend at Kelly Short Stadium. And the last time these two teams met was the 2017 famous Idaho Potato Bowl. Central Michigan was led by a quarterback by the name of Shane Morris. Out of high school, Shane Morris was a five-star. He went to the University of Michigan, and it didn't work out, so he ended up at Central Michigan to have some moderate success. Wyoming, on their end, their quarterback, a zero-star recruit out of high school. We know him now as Josh Allen, and we will see Josh Allen tonight as the Lions kick off week two, visiting the Buffalo Bills on Thursday Night Football, looking to start the season 2-0 for the first time since 2017. And tonight's battle is also the first regular season contest at the Bills' brand new stadium, so that's going to get a lot of attention. Will the broadcast mention that the stadium is getting panned left and right from everybody that's been there so far, just due to the sight lines and everything else that goes along with that? The Tigers were unable
0: to... Someone that we know very well bought some tickets for a game later in the season.
8: Okay.
0: Paid dearly for them. And then heard this talk on the news about some of the sight lines not being so hot.
8: Mm-hmm.
0: They went and then on the site where you can see what it looks like from the seat, and sure enough, they had obstructed view.
8: They had a wall in front of them.
0: So they sold the tickets, luckily, for less than they paid for them, and had to buy more tickets in a different part of the stadium at more cost.
8: Yikes. The Bills are favored by 4.5 in this game for whatever it's worth. Now we go to baseball. The Tigers unable to complete that series sweep. They fell to the Blue Jays yesterday 5-1. Very frustrating game if you watch it. The Tigers, at one point during this game, MPS, when I was watching, three consecutive errors. Three balls pitched, and the Tigers three errors in a row. Just not good. Cater Montero got the loss. Detroit, five games back of that final AL wildcard spot. They're going to visit the Chicago White Sox for a four-game series that begins tonight. Our swing around Major League Baseball, only able to do this a few more times. The Reds beat the Dodgers 6-2, and the Cubs doubled up the Atlanta Braves 8-4. And that is brought to you by Dean Transportation.
0: 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My name is Michael Patrick Shields. Let's keep talking.
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14: AI gets the royal treatment. I'm Dave Anthony, Fox News. Add Britain's King Charles to the list of those worried about the dangers of artificial intelligence. Gathering of industry leaders with the king says they can do a lot of good, but
15: there seems urgency in adequately considering the existential dangers of such technologies falling into the wrong hands.
14: While many Democrats in Congress push for stronger AI regulations, Republican Senator John Kennedy tells Fox there must be a kill switch in case
16: they take on a life of their own. They become an independent species. They become like the Terminator.
14: President Trump's called the AI warnings a hoax. Next week, some tech leaders have been invited to a state dinner at the White House for Chinese leader Xi Jinping.
17: According to reports, they include OpenAI chief executive Sam Altman, Apple executive chairman Tim Cook, and Jensen Huang, CEO of chip giant NVIDIA. Huang and Cook were also part of the entourage of executives who accompanied the president to China back in May. NVIDIA and several major U.S. companies sit at the center of the global artificial artificial intelligence and semiconductor industries.
14: Fox's Lillian Wu. Stocks are rebounding from yesterday's sell-off that followed a Fed interest rate hike President Trump called the wrong move. The rate increase comes amid inflation concerns as gas prices surged again today, diesel at a new record high, all related to the Iran conflict the president says will end well and soon, saying at a rally last night in North Carolina.
18: It's going to be a really good conclusion. It's going to be a little bit after the election, but maybe not. Maybe it's before the election.
14: The president's also calling laughable the European Union welcoming Canada as an associate member amid a trade war with the U.S. Prime Minister Mark Carney.
19: We are pursuing resilience, so no one can control our open markets.
14: The president says that could be a hostile act, warning he could impose serious tariffs, even stop trading with Europe on many things. 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
14: 47 days before the midterm elections, the Republican running for Senate in Texas, Attorney General Ken Paxton, is being sued along with the state over the death of a pregnant woman.
22: The lawsuit filed this week by the family of 37-year-old Tierra Walker, who died in 2024 while 5 months pregnant. They claim that Walker experienced seizures, blood clots, and other crisis signs of severe preeclampsia, that she asked for an abortion but was denied. The family alleges doctors were hesitant to intervene because of Texas's abortion laws. Defendants include the Texas Medical Board, University of Texas Health, and doctors involved in Walker's case. UT Health saying in a statement that it can't comment on patient care. Jeff Manasso, Fox News.
14: A deadly measles outbreak keeps growing in Pennsylvania, prompting a call for federal help.
23: Pennsylvania health officials have requested emergency support from the CDC as they struggle with one of the country's largest and most deadly measles outbreaks. That's according to documents reviewed by Reuters. The state's health department reports more than 700 confirmed cases across 37 counties, as well as 4 deaths. Health Secretary Robert F. Kennedy Jr. has cast doubt on whether those deaths were due to the virus or another cause, and has instructed the CDC not to include the Pennsylvania deaths in a national count. The state's request includes the condition that the CDC recognize the 4 measles-associated deaths, saying that the, quote, choice not to publicly recognize them undermines our response. Tanya J. Powers, Fox News.
14: A drop in unemployment.
24: Companies apparently are still mostly holding on to staff. New claims for unemployment benefits declined to 196,000 in the week ending September 12th. Economists were predicting 208,000 claims. Continuing claims, those remaining on benefits, came in at 1.73 million for the week ending September 5th.
14: That's Fox's Jenny Casola on Wall Street. The Dow's up 230 points. The Nasdaq's gaining 374. I'm Dave Anthony, Fox News.
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25: The Allegan and St. Joseph County Fairgrounds are receiving a share of nearly $500,000 of grants from the Michigan Department of Agriculture and

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7: 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And you said, like I did, I wonder what David Hall says about that. 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And there are a number of reasons why you will want to do that. But first and foremost, Mr. David Hall, if you don't mind breaking the news that happened yesterday and how you reacted and responded and how we should.
8: Yeah, good morning. And really, really interesting times. We have thought for a long time over the last year or two that the Fed was focused on lowering rates yesterday. And it was widely expected. They raised rates by a quarter. The target rate is now 3.75 to 4%, 3.75 to 4%, that the banks trade with each other. And what everybody kind of thought is that this was much needed for inflation and for the bond market. The bond market has been running up. The 10-year Treasury is at the highest point it's been since 2007. Believe it or not, meaning mortgage interest rates have just been going up, up, and up over the last few weeks. And so we've got a good reaction this morning from the bond market on this news. It's all very interesting. You know, the Fed raises rates, and it looks like today mortgage interest rates will come down a little bit because they like the news of the Fed taking inflation seriously. And of course, this will not be met with appreciation from our president, who wants lower rates. That's a different story. But yeah, very interesting times right now. And we have just officially changed. And this is the big news for consumers and what they need to know. We are in a buyer's market. If you are thinking of buying a house, all the control has switched over to you in terms of the negotiation, asking for a lower price on the house, asking for the seller to cover your costs, asking for the seller to buy down your interest rate, because there are more homes for sale right now than there are buyers. So a lot of developments with this Fed news. And of course, we'll have to see how it plays out, because what happens with the Fed is they inject this quarter point hike into the patient. And then we have to see how the patient reacts to the medicine, which is going to be very interesting.
5: What is the interest rate, mortgage interest rate, as of today then?
8: So that's the big news that's all over the place, is that mortgage interest rates have hit 7%. Now, the interesting thing about that is that everybody that's buying a home is utilizing our 1% buy down program. So most folks that are buying a home right now are getting 6% in the first year, and then a fixed rate the next 29 years of 7%. But at least in the first year, you have some relief with this 1% buy down program that has been very, very helpful to a lot of consumers. So the short answer is you should be getting

0: 6%. The long answer is that 30-year fixed rates right now have hit 7%.
1: Who should think about refinancing and who shouldn't?
0: Well, what's interesting is that we still are seeing a large number of cash-out refinances from folks that either want to consolidate debt or take some cash out, because equity is still at an all-time high in this country. And, you know, in my 31 years now in the business, if you either have low rates or you have a situation where you have equity, you always have activity. People want access to their equity. And even though rates are a bit higher right now, people that either use a home equity loan or a forced mortgage to pull out equity and to take cash out of their home, they know they're going to be able to refinance most likely next year to a lower rate. So they realize that these higher rates are most likely temporary. We've seen in my 31 years, every 5 years, there's a cycle of lower rates that comes around where people can refinance their debt to a lower rate. But if you need the money now, cash out refinances, believe it or not, are still the most popular piece of the market today because of the equity situation all over the United States still being at an all-time high and most folks sitting on a lot of cash in their home right now.
1: How does that work and how long does it take with Hall Financial?
0: Well, the majority of our loans on the cash out refinances are ready to close in 9 business days or less. So if you were to apply today, you'd probably close this month, believe it or not. So September, you'd apply, you'd close right around the last day of September, the first day of October. You'd get your cash, you'd get your new payment. So it's a very quick and easy process because of the way that we've perfected it with the appraisal, the way we look at the documents, the way we run it through our system. And 9 days or less is typically what we're looking at right now. Some files take longer than others. Some are 3 or 4 days. So it just depends on how much you have your ducks in a row. We try to do a great job of making sure that everything is up front. There's no surprises. And I used to joke with my clients all the time, and I still do the same thing. When we close your loans in 9 days, there's not enough time for you to complain about anything. And people used to really like that line when I would use that in my younger days, but it's actually true. And I make it akin to going to the dentist office. When they get me in and out of there in 35 minutes, I think it's the greatest thing ever. So whether you're getting a mortgage or whether you're going to the dentist, the quicker the better, especially if they do a really great job. And that's what we do at Hall Financial, which is why we have 7,000 five-star reviews on our way to 10,000.
1: Somebody who's probably complaining today and finding time to do it, and certainly did yesterday, is the aforementioned President of the United States. If you were Kevin Warsh, the Fed chair, would you take his call today?
0: I might. What a great question. I might tell him that I'm busy studying for the next Fed meeting because I don't think it would be a very pleasant phone call. I don't know that Warsh had a lot of choices, though. I think that he had to react. The market had 91% chance of the Fed raising. I think him not raising would have sent the market into a tizzy, and I think that we would have seen a really ugly situation with the stock market and the bond market. So I think he did the right thing, although it probably wasn't popular with one gentleman in particular, but I don't think he had any choice but to raise based on what the market was expecting and the way the market had been trending.
1: Hall Financial will take your call, though, anytime at 866-CALL-HALL and callhallfirst.com. Are there certain hours of the day that it's best to call?
0: No, and anytime, really. You know, we're open 8 to 6, and then we've got folks on call after hours because we realize people get busy during the day. But you can call anytime. You're going to get a free 5-minute mortgage review, whether you want to get pre-approved for that new house or whether you want to refinance. I'll tell you, the real winners in all this right now are renters right now.
1: I'll be darned. David Hall. 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
1: Yeah, I got fuzzy math, but that means round the clock, I think. 866-CALL-HALL and callhallfirst.com. 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
3: Thanks for having me on. Good morning, Michael.
1: You're essentially on campaign right now, too. You're going all around the country and all around the state.
3: Yeah, traveling around trying to talk to people about the need and the importance of them getting back involved in the civic life of voting and paying attention to policy and politics. And we do that every day in Michigan and across the country.
1: It's Americans for Prosperity Michigan that you're the director of. And Michigan is making national news now. The New York Post just moments ago posted a story that the far left streamer, Hassan Piker, has said in an interview that the U.S. military has committed more terrorism than Al-Qaeda. Now, when he speaks, Abdul al-Sayed has to carry that statement, doesn't he?
3: Absolutely, he does. He's been a surrogate for them, their best buddies. He can try to disavow himself and distance himself from Hassan Piker all he wants, but he is tied to him, and he needs to come out and 100% disavow and disassociate going forward any type of way, shape, or form with Hassan Piker. And you know what, Hassan Piker? I've listened to that clown several times espouse how much he hates America and what an awful country this is and we're the worst thing that ever happened. Why don't you just leave? If you hate this country that much, get on a plane, move somewhere else. I'm sure you've got enough money to do it, and go live somewhere else. Go live in Cuba or Venezuela or some other communist or socialist country. If you don't like it, leave. And I would say the same thing to anybody else in this country who complains that much about it, talks about how awful our country is. If you don't like it, leave. But you know what? That doesn't happen. This is the greatest country that has ever existed because of our founding principles, things that Mike Rogers supports, things that Abdul al-Sayed does not. So Hassan Piker can go fly a kite as far as I'm concerned. If you don't like this country, pack up your bags and leave.
1: The trick of it is that you mention Abdul al-Sayed, quote, trying to distance himself from Hassan Piker, and the truth is he doesn't really try very hard because he doesn't seem to want to, and he said flat out in an interview, I need access to the people who listen to his stream. Now, I don't know how many of those are in Michigan necessarily, or if what he says resonates with anyone in Michigan. Maybe, I don't know, but apparently Abdul al-Sayed somehow values the people who follow him and thinks he's going to get their votes or donations, right?
3: Absolutely. He said that more than once. He wants Hassan Piker's 3 million listeners to hear him and to resonate with them. Again, he needs to, and he doesn't. He's been asked many times online in interviews and so forth to disavow or distance himself from Hassan Piker and condemn the words that Hassan Piker has spoken against America, and he won't. And you can't trust. If Abdul al-Sayed is that in bed with Hassan Piker and his ideologies and the DSA in general, he's got no business serving in the United States Senate, and it should be disqualifying for him to even run, having ties to the people that he has ties to.
1: The Economic Club in Detroit yesterday had candidates for governor, as I understand it, downtown Detroit. And I see here that John James has vowed to reinstate right to work, a system we had in Michigan successfully for a while that was overturned by Governor Whitmer. And Jocelyn Benson is blasting John James for saying he would do that. What's the real story?
3: Well, I think John James, and I've talked to him specifically about this and other candidates that are in the legislature in Michigan now, we do want to bring back right to work. It's important for our state. It makes us more competitive. And we're not saying that unions can't exist, and John James doesn't believe that, but John James definitely believes, as do I, that you should not be compelled and forced to join an organization against your will. It's a First Amendment violation. And if unions are that great, then people should voluntarily, willingly want to join them. They shouldn't be forced to spend their hard-earned money to give it to what, quite frankly, equates to the Democrats, a fundraising arm for the Democrats and the media, to get their message out politically. And people shouldn't have to join that. And, you know, the Janus decision in 2018 said that government employees don't have to, but we want that extended back to all employees should not have to join a union. And when we had right to work, and like Michigan and Indiana, there was a study that came out that showed they attracted more projects than states that did not have right to work at that, in that time frame, 2012 and going forward for a few years. So when you don't have right to work, your state is not as competitive. And if you take Michigan on top of all the high tax rates and the high energy costs and land costs, we are not that attractive to draw new investments into this state. And right to work, when we bring that back, that will help.
1: Jocelyn Benson was speaking to UAW members at the Community Action Program Conference. That was in Lansing. And so you got the straight skinny there from Tim Golding, Americans for Prosperity. And Sean Fain says that reinstating right to work would amount to union busting. They like that kind of incendiary language, don't they?
3: They absolutely do. And, you know, when we had right to work, they didn't blow up the unions. They didn't go away. They're still here. Their enrollment dropped, their funding dropped a little bit, but that's what people didn't want to join them. So it's not union busting. It's letting people have the freedom and the opportunity to choose what they want to do and where they want to invest their money. And if it does,
1: AmericansForProsperity.org, and you can do something about it. Thank you, Tim Golding, for covering the campaigns as closely as you do.
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1: John Truscott, an observer of it all, who was the spokesperson for Governor John Engler, helped get him elected.
5: As a candidate, you don't want to go into an uncertain environment. That's very risky. And so I can't blame the Rogers campaign for saying we're going to have our team negotiate the rules and the terms and go from there and accept the ones that fit with your vision of what a debate should be.
1: Your vision of flying is probably, gosh, I wish I could fly private. Well, you just about can. If you go to Capital Region International Airport, you can park right next to the terminal, walk right in, no lines, go right through security, have yourself a drink, get yourself on board, and connect to anywhere in the world, according to Nicole Noel Williams, the CEO at Capital Region International Airport.
6: You bring in more carriers, you bring in more services, it provides that competition to keeping the fare structure very competitive. 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of Chicago, if that's your need for the destination, but connecting on really providing that opportunity to the West Coast and many additional international flights with just a single connection right 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
1: FlyLansing.com. And if you're going to Detroit, Dennis Muchmore is. He's going to walk across the Gordie Howe Bridge with Governor Rick Snyder next week, and he will tell us all about it since the two of them were in office when the decision was made to build that bridge with the Canadians. So it'll be a special moment, and he will guest host the program with me next Wednesday in downtown Lansing. If you happen to be around, stop by our studio in the morning and you can meet him and other luminaries from the program, including Tony Cuthbert. And if you are interested in the Gordie Howe Bridge, so is Claude Molinari, the CEO at VisitDetroit.com.
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9: Kalamazoo College is ranked number one among Michigan's private colleges in Forbes' latest annual rankings of America's top colleges. They also earned recognition among the nation's best small colleges. It's ranked 181st overall in the 2027 America's Top Colleges list. It highlights 500 colleges and universities that produce high-earning, successful, and influential graduates from all economic backgrounds with less student debt. Kalamazoo College also ranked 48th among the nation's top small colleges. Forbes rankings evaluated 1,600 public and not-for-profit schools for undergraduates based on outcomes that matter to students after they graduate. Rankings emphasize graduation rates, alumni earnings, student debt, leadership outcomes, and other measures of career and financial success rather than institutional reputation or selectivity. Michael Arney, WKZO News.
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10: I'm Beth Fisher. The bodies of two missing Indiana mothers have been found inside a Jeep that was submerged in the St. Joseph River in Niles in southwest Michigan. They've been identified as 24-year-old Vanessa Bautista and 23-year-old Alexa Navarro of South Bend. Niles Police Chief James Millen says it's not clear how they died, but he says the vehicle went over an embankment. It's not clear if foul play was involved. The two women had been missing since Sunday and were last seen in Elkhart, Indiana. A search near Mendon in connection to the disappearance of Brittany Shank in 2018 has concluded. The search was held in a cornfield across from the Margaret Olney Feek Recreation Area in Leonidas Township. The St. Joseph County Sheriff's Office would not say if anything was found, and they have not explained why they think it may be linked to the Shank case. Anyone with information is asked to call the St. Joseph County Sheriff's Office. Friday's Mega Millions, $244 million. I'm Beth Fisher for the Michigan News Network.
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12: Scattered showers will dissipate as the day continues. Mostly cloudy skies with a high in the low to mid 70s. Comfortable overnight with some areas of fog and lows dropping off into the mid 50s. We'll have mostly cloudy skies on Friday. A round of evening showers is possible with highs in the mid 70s. Heavy rain is expected to occur on Saturday with totals ranging between 1 and 2 inches. A lingering chance on Sunday with temperatures falling further into the 60s. Tracking southwest Michigan's weather, I'm Storm Team 8 meteorologist Scott Larson.
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0: You're listening to Michael Patrick Shields, radio stations across the state of Michigan, worldwide at mibigshow.com, and very pleased to be with you today. There was an 11-year-old cheerleader who was shot to death by her mother in a murder-suicide, and they found the 11-year-old's face was covered with a pillow that had a bullet hole through it. This is Las Vegas, the 34-year-old mother. As she then shot herself in the head, apparently, and they were lying side by side in a bed in a hotel room. They found what's called a series of deranged handwritten suicide notes written by the twisted mother, including one taped to the chair near the entrance that said, "Call 911 before walking in." Two dead bodies, and one is an 11-year-old. So this woman was courteous enough to realize that someone who opened that door was going to walk into a shocking situation, but not courteous enough to say, maybe my 11-year-old daughter could live. There were all sorts of drugs involved. I mean, peculiar and strange types of drugs ingested. All kinds of drugs that I can't even pronounce the names for, but they were all present in her system. Antidepressants and anti-diarrhea medication, cannabis, all the rest of it. So, I know what you might be thinking, and I might be thinking it too. This woman was out of her mind. And so was Lindsay Clancy, right? Out of her mind. Then you have the case of a dad, I hate to even call him that, he got 16 years in prison because his newborn son was killed by their pet dog who bit the baby 180 times in their Indiana home. It was a pit bull, of course, and found the baby in the trash bag. I guess he tried to cover it up, if you want to call it that. These are real things that happen in the real world, and it sounds like it's out of a horror movie, I know. But what are we to think? And that's why we turn to Dr. Heather Zack, the psychologist in East Lansing. Sometimes our topics are lighthearted and sometimes they're not. And that's what probably goes on in your office, too, I'm imagining. So welcome back to the radio airwaves.
1: Oh, good morning. It sure does. As a matter of fact, my daughter said to me the other day, "Mom, it's not always easy being the daughter of a psychologist. You've seen a lot and heard a lot, and it impacts us." And, of course, that's not word for word, but it's different to live in this world and then to live in its orbit, I suppose, and especially when you share these kinds of stories. And we know that these are pretty sensationalized in the media. That doesn't mean they're isolated, and that's the sad part of the world that we live in, is there's so much pain and there's so much horror in this world. And you know, the buffer for the individuals to whom these situations are occurring and their families, and then to the world at large who hears about it, and how do we process and make sense of this? It is a never-ending ripple, I say to people. Obviously, the closer the ripple, the bigger the impact.
0: Well, you know, I've seen the news this morning, too. There was a Byron Center man, where we're heard on the radio. He was arrested by the Michigan State Police. He was on U.S. 131 driving 158 miles an hour. Now, you might say, you'd have to be nuts to do that, because not only are you risking yourself, you could kill somebody else very easily. But when we say nuts or crazy or out of your mind or psychotic or deranged, are these excuses for the behavior, ultimately, legally and otherwise?
1: Well, that's a big question and probably a difficult one to tackle fully. What we can say is we have to leave the law to the law, and we have to leave mental health to mental health. Where it becomes challenging is when the two, you know, circumvent one another, and we see those in these various dynamics, trying to define what mental health psychosis is in a moment that happened yesterday or 3 years ago is very difficult, although sometimes it's easier than other times. I've worked on cases where it was a single episode psychotic situation where there was, death that incurred, and I've worked on matters where there's been long psychosis where death has occurred. It's just so difficult and painful, as it is in a lot of areas where we're trying to look at it from a legal perspective as well as from a human perspective, a mental health perspective. When we try to make sense of it and we get these little tidbits of facts, I think it's really easy to suppose that we understand the dynamics, and I still oftentimes say we really don't until or unless we're really able to get into that world. We do the best we can to understand it, and nonetheless, it's shockingly painful.
0: You're a very young woman, Dr. Heather Zack, but you might remember hearing about stories in 1994 of Susan Smith. She, too, was a child killer, and you might remember that she drowned her two sons in a lake in South Carolina. I think she drove her car into the lake because she was dating a wealthy man, and he dumped her because he didn't want a woman with kids, so away with the kids she went. It's been all that time now, and there's some talk of her getting out of prison. She's been disciplined in prison for various things, like having sex with a married prison captain, and people write her letters, and et cetera, and so they send her money and gifts and all kinds of things like that. This is long before Lindsay Clancy, and it wasn't postpartum, I guess. I don't know. I'm careful to talk about these things. But she went to jail, and Lindsay may not.
1: Yes, it's, you know, that's the challenge. Every case has its various uniqueness and various situations with it. And again, I get cautionary with it when I'm doing my work because the law is very different than the mental health dynamic. When we listen to people's personality, we want to look for the history of what created that dynamic. Is it a trauma response? Is it a psychosis? Is it a depression? Is it a personality disorder? And someone is just absolutely disconnected from capacity to have empathy and compassion. And it's not really a mental health dynamic. It's really a personality dynamic. Either way, we're left with the remorse of thinking about these horrific acts and then these vulnerable victims. And we're left with our own pain and shock and horror of how to navigate that. It's very difficult and it's very overwhelming, and the Clancy case has been very difficult to hear the details and the dynamics again and again and again, and to have any empathy at certain levels for the various characters in it.
0: If you were on the jury with 45 seconds left, how do you think you would have voted?
1: You know, I couldn't say because I really did not watch the case. Mm-hmm. I only tuned into it very late in the game, and so I did not have enough information to understand the case. I couldn't say. Okay, that being said, I can say this, that mother has to live now with those actions her entire life. Wow.
0: As do we, and hopefully not other copycats. Dr. Heather Zack, thank you for your thoughtful conversation. It's good to hear your voice again. It's been a while. We're back at it. Michael Patrick Shields, Sensitive Topics, Real Stories, Real Life.
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8: Bright light city, gonna set my soul, gonna set my soul on fire. 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
0: That's not Macklemore, is it? Tony Cuthbert and the orchestra you're playing there?
9: It might be the furthest thing from Macklemore, actually.
0: The King of Rock and Roll, Elvis Presley, and the King of Las Vegas. And when you get your Vegas on, you go to Fire Keepers Casino to do it in Battle Creek. No, we just had, a week ago, in fact, Mayor Abdullah Hamoud from Dearborn on the studio with us, on the microphones with us, on the radio. And he has invited Macklemore to perform a free city-sponsored concert in Dearborn. You know, as Mayor Hamoud, he doesn't court controversy, but I think he really does. This is because Macklemore was dropped from Ed Sheeran's tour because of his Free Palestine remarks, because now politics has to be entwined in entertainment. And he says if they don't want you performing in their stadiums, you're always welcome in Dearborn. And then, of course, there are some people who say that Macklemore is anti-Semitic. I would just like to hear some music once in a while, and that's why we go to Fire Keepers Casino to do that. And guess what? Not only are they giving away money at Fire Keepers Casino and entertainment all the time, Jim Wise, the director of marketing there at Fire Keepers Casino, you're giving away cruises now, too, in your endless effort to find creative ways for people to win.
10: So this is a program for our Sizzle and Blaze and Inferno card holders, and it's a point earning from September through November. So the top about 30 players who earn the most amount of points on their Red Hot Rewards card go on a cruise, and we do it together as a group. A number of casinos have moved toward just letting everybody go whenever they want, and we do it as a group, and the people seem to really enjoy the camaraderie of the group. They know everybody else for the most part to some degree, or they get to know them on the cruise. So it's a great time for our upgraded cardholders. And so, again, it's a while. So it's began in the 1st of September. It runs till the end of November. And top point holders get a chance to go on a great one-week cruise. We go out and escort them, and we have other people escort the group as well. And we take you right from Fire Keepers to the airport to the cruise boat and back.
0: Fantastic creativity. And by the way, I also read an article, and I've been eager to speak to you about this, that Gene Simmons from Kiss had a house, a very luxurious house, by the way, in Las Vegas. And he and his wife, Shannon Tweed, were enjoying this house. And his family said, Dad, we got to get you out of Las Vegas. It's too much for you. And so he's decided to sell the house. And he said, because the kids said there were strippers living down the street and they didn't want him in that environment. And I'm just kind of laughing because if Vegas is too much for Gene Simmons, how can the rest of us possibly handle it?
10: I know. And we'll maybe find out when Gene talks from the stage Saturday night at Firekeepers. So, you know, if you still got some sort of patch laying around in a drawer from Kiss Army, or you just want to hear those great Kiss hits, plus some of Gene's songs, plus some covers he might like to play for you of other great songs, there's still a handful of tickets left for Saturday night's show. Show time is 8 o'clock. Doors open 7 o'clock. So you head over to the Firekeepers website. Not many, by the way, but at least a handful. For most shows, I end up telling you, sorry, we're sold out, as I would for a number of our upcoming shows. But for Gene, we got a handful left, kind of scattered around the room. So quickly head to firekeeperscasino.com and click on our shows, and you get the link to Etix, who handles our ticketing process, and get yourself a couple of tickets to come out Saturday night and rock and roll with Gene Simmons.
0: I know that sometimes you can't answer this, but is there anything unusual on Gene Simmons' rider as we might expect?
10: No, actually pretty usual. And, you know, recently we've had people out in the casino even. Nelly, after his show, went out and played some blackjack. But we never know those things until kind of the show's over. And, you know, they're just like the rest of us. They're either in the mood to play or they're not.

0: great job with it. So I encourage people who loved Kiss throughout the years to consider coming to see Gene Simmons this Saturday night in the Event Center at Firekeepers.
1: When Nelly or somebody goes out to play like that, do they have to have security with them, or do people leave them alone?
0: Both things generally happen, but we will always send security just in case. But generally people leave them alone, or maybe they're across the pit somewhere and would yell their name and wave hi or something like that. But no, people are generally very good-natured, but we always have security with them, 100%.
1: I imagine that, you know, like they could almost play anonymously, and the less fuss you make, the better, where people might not even recognize somebody like that if they didn't know, you know, that they were performing. So why would you expect Nelly to be sitting next to you in Battle Creek, right?
0: I agree, except, you know, Nelly's going to have probably, and I will say probably, but you never know, you know, even a road manager or somebody kind of doing some security for them, too. So, you know, it isn't going to be hard if you're not going to visually recognize them. Plus, if you just saw them on stage for an hour and a half, even if they're wearing different clothes, which logically they would be, I think people are going to go, wait a minute, isn't that the guy you just took me to see perform? Like, he's sitting across from us over there. So they'll bring some people, so we always have some people. But again, they stand off it a little bit, and they're not crowding around him like you're trying to, you know, usher the president or somebody through a group. No, it's kind of more observational than that. But we're there.
1: By the way, Firekeepers will be showing the Lions game tonight on all of its televisions and at Dacey Sportsbook because it's on Amazon. Not all the places can get to do something like that. But Firekeepers is always looking out for you, so you can get your Vegas on, you can bet the Lions, you can watch the Lions. And what sort of security will there be Monday for MPS on the Money Keepers main stage? 6 to 9 a.m. live from Firekeepers Casino. And plenty of blackjack play and baccarat and maybe even some dice, who knows, in between all that. Well, Jim Wise will be the co-host. He's the one who needs security, but I'm not joking. Join us Monday morning. This broadcast will come live from the Money Keepers main stage and Firekeepers Casino. Walk right in, no charge. 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
1: Meanwhile, for the crop share lease option,
0: the crop share lease highlights this trade-off clearly. From 2013 to 2019, crop share returns were on average about $70 per acre lower than fixed cash rent. But from 2020 to 2022, that relationship flipped, with crop share returns reaching as much as $74 per acre higher than fixed cash rent in some years. That kind of swing tells us something important. Crop share leases amplify market cycles. When commodity prices are strong, they can outperform fixed cash rent, but when margins are tight, they tend to lag.
1: A flexible cash rent lease behaves like a hybrid between fixed cash rent and crop share, capturing some upside in strong years while partially smoothing downside risk.
0: For example, during the 2020 to 2022 period, flexible cash rent outperformed fixed cash rent by about $68, but in more recent, weaker periods, including 2023 through 2025, returns declined with this lease. Looking ahead to 2026, projections show no bonus payment, meaning returns move closer to fixed cash rent levels again. This tells us that flexible cash rent is not automatically an upside strategy. It depends heavily on whether revenue thresholds are met.
1: Langemeyer believes it's important to back up decisions about how long you can afford to hold on the cash rented land in times of negative net return with hard numbers on your farm. That's this hour's Michigan Ag Now Report, and I'm Rusty Halverson.

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1: Pressure behind the midterm push. Elisa Brady, Fox News.
2: The American people have had enough of Donald Trump and the failed Republican economy.
1: House Minority Leader Hakeem Jeffries, as a new Fox poll finds frustrated voters, more than 60% surveyed calling gas and grocery prices a major problem for their family.
3: President Trump is pushing back hard on the sentiment that Democrats would be better than Republicans at handling those top concerns.
4: The Democrats gave us the dark age of America, and we turned it into the golden age. We're right now in the golden age of America.
3: The new Fox poll also showed that tariffs are being viewed as having an impact on how voters see the economy. Only 23% ranked the economy as excellent or good. 77% said it was in fair or poor condition.
1: Fox's Jackie Heinrich. Millions of Americans are in new congressional districts ahead of November's vote.
5: A new report finds nearly 35 million Americans, about 1 in 10 U.S. voters, now live in a different congressional district than 2 years ago. It's the outcome of unprecedented mid-decade redistricting this past year, aimed at giving both parties a stronger advantage in dozens of House districts.
1: Fox's Jared Halpern at the White House. The president urged the Texas legislature to redraw maps, prompting some Democrat-led states to counter that effort, and courts have blocked some of it. Canada's Prime Minister Mark Carney working on stronger ties with Europe as a trade dispute with the U.S. continues, speaking to the European Parliament.
6: He says he welcomes the invitation to his country to become an associate member of the EU, with cooperation on the economy, AI, minerals, strategy and military production. President Trump called the idea laughable, suggesting it could be a hostile act.
1: Fox's Jonathan Savage. The Prime Minister Carney is insisting this is not a plan to rival world powers. 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
1: New rules for AI in school, says Florida officials address classroom settings.
2: Florida's State Board of Education will allow AI in public and charter schools for the purpose of augmenting teaching by human teachers. Henry Mack is Florida's education commissioner.
3: Artificial intelligence is already in the classroom, and the rules before you today are about keeping Florida in front rather than reacting.
2: The AI rules state any AI tools require parents to opt in and that non-AI alternatives be made available. Further, AI cannot be used in school to provide emotional support or companionship.
1: Fox's Evan Brown in Miami. Meantime, a Tennessee grandma finds out what can happen when artificial intelligence makes a mistake.
4: 50-year-old Angela Lips of Tennessee was babysitting the neighbor's kids when she thought she was being kidnapped. Marched out of the house at gunpoint, officers citing a warrant for a bank fraud out of Fargo, North Dakota, state she's never been to. AI facial recognition had matched Angela Lips to a woman withdrawing money using a fake military ID. The grandma held without bail on 8 felonies, jailed and extradited for nearly 6 months before she was released into the Fargo freezing cold Christmas Eve. No way to get home. Lips suing the city, saying they never investigated her bank records to prove she wasn't there. Plus, she looks nothing like the suspect. Therese Crowley, Fox News.
1: Just getting word that former U.S. Senator John Kyle has died. A longtime Republican lawmaker from Arizona, known for helping to shape landmark water policies and also guiding the confirmation of Supreme Court Justice Brett Kavanaugh. Former Senator John Kyle was 84. A partial rebound on Wall Street. The Dow up more than 300 points, still under 52K. The S&P and the NASDAQ also rising. I'm Lisa Brady. This is Fox News.
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6: The NCAA's Football Bowl Subdivision Oversight Committee is saying Western Michigan University should have won the season opener over Michigan, but they say they cannot change the outcome. Wolverines were given an extra 0.4 seconds by referees after a Hail Mary pass was incomplete in the end zone. Officials said that much time was left on the official time clock, but that clock on the scoreboard at Michigan Stadium and the clock on the TV broadcast all showed zeros. NCAA committee says the instant replay protocols were not followed on the second-to-last play. They say if they would have been followed, Western would have won 12-7 instead of Michigan winning 13-12. The inaugural year for the Acrisure Amphitheater has drawn nearly 400,000 people to concerts. That's above the initial estimate of 300,000 guests, according to the Grand Rapids Chamber. I'm Michael Arney, WKZO News.

0: Welcome in Thursday edition, Clay and Buck. We appreciate all of you hanging out with us as we are rolling through the Thursday edition of the program. We've got some cool guests coming your way. Just give you a heads up here. Second hour, Brittany Hugeboom, who is the EV Magazine founder. She's going to be in studio with me here in Nashville as she is traveling in this area. That should be fun. And then at the top of the third hour, I would just star this. Ryan Gerdusky is going to be on with us. He's a part of the Clay and Buck Podcast Network. And we're going to dive into some of the data surrounding, in particular, the Senate battles. And we're going to get into a bunch of different things, but just to kind of put a pin in what we're going to talk about Gerdusky with, there's a lot of really interesting data coming in. And I know we've talked a great deal about James Tallarico versus Ken Paxton. I continue to believe that Ken Paxton is going to win in Texas, and that now that there's money being spent, I think you'll start to see some of those numbers move on the Republican side. But there's been a lot of talk about Texas. There's been a lot of talk about Michigan. There's also some data out there. You and I were texting about this a little bit. New Hampshire is very winnable for Republicans, and we need to get Sununu on to talk about this. I saw yet another poll out of Minnesota, Buck, that Michelle Tafoya is dead tied with the crazy Lieutenant Governor Peggy Flanagan of Minnesota. I think there may end up being some results that are not getting a lot of attention, that as we come into the next month and start to get more clarity, and frankly, as the early voting numbers start to come out, there may be more battlegrounds than we really have been talking about in earnest. Because I think Minnesota, Michigan, and also New Hampshire are all potential Republican flips. And all of the attention in the media has been on Democrat flips. What can happen in North Carolina? What can happen in Texas? What's going to happen in Iowa? What's going to happen in Ohio? I think there's actually some nervousness that's starting to set in some of these Democrat-held Senate seat states as well.
1: So, Totally agree, and I'm glad we're going to have Ryan on to talk about this. He's always fun because he knows that we like optimism here, and he is a very entertaining rain on your parade guy when needed. So we'll see what he has to say. He does not hold back. He'd be like, no, he's going to lose. He'll just say it. But a few things. The Democrats need what? They need a net four, right? They need net four in order to flip. Their best flip shot, Clay, it's funny because I was deep diving into this last night. Like I was up late last night. I was probably up to 1 o'clock in the morning just reading about all the different Senate races because I really want, I'm not saying the House is a foregone conclusion, but it's just too, there's so many individual races. It's too tough to know. It's an off year for Republicans. We know what history says about that. The Senate to me is a far more interesting, and I'll be honest with you, we can lose the House and still get a lot of Trump agenda done. And a lot of good things can still happen in the next 2 years. We lose the House and the Senate, the Trump train is going to be off the tracks a bit. It's going to be really, really tough. Okay, North Carolina. That's the one that I'm the most, I've said this before, I'm the most worried about. That's going to be a flip for Democrats. We'll get Michael Whatley on. Cooper is super well known and unfortunately well liked in the state. He's the Democrat there. He's been governor in the past, right? So he's never lost statewide, and Whatley is a first time candidate. So that's the one, Clay, that's going to be a really tough uphill battle. The one that I am, or rather the two races, and you mentioned these, that I'm like, we should have them on. Well, no, we shouldn't have Susan Collins on. We just want Susan Collins to do her thing. Susan Collins beat the pollsters last time around, I think by double digits with the actual result, meaning she was down and she crushed the polls and won convincingly the last time she was up. So Susan Collins she's a wily cat, man. She knows how to get it done. She's got a ton of money behind her. She's a good candidate for that state. I'm just going to say it. She brings home the pork for Maine, and she's the best we can do in Maine. You'll notice neither Clay nor I think we never have really a sore word to say about Susan Collins as a Republican, because Maine leans blue. So the fact that we've got Susan Collins there is actually, I think, as good as we could ask for realistically in that state. You mentioned, this is one that really, the Sununu race. That's another one where,

0: those are two candidates, by the way, who are not considered Trump adjunct or Trump adjacent, right? Those are two individuals who really are running as a person to represent that state, which is the right move right now. Just going to say it. In those states, it's not Texas, right? Ken Paxton is running arm in arm with Trump. Collins and Sununu are running as their own entities. Clay, Sununu, they are putting a ton of money into that race.
1: Yeah.
0: No one is talking about it right now, and it is basically tied.
1: Yeah.
0: So I think Collins and Sununu are the two likeliest that we have to give us big wins that no one's talking about.
1: I think you're right on that. If you were asking me right now, Clay, what is the path that Democrats need to win most likely, I think their path to victory would require Maine, North Carolina, Ohio, and Alaska. That's the four. Look, I think Texas and Iowa are going to end up being in the Republican camp. Alaska should. I'm not sure how much attention people are paying in Alaska. And Ohio really should too. We're number one at different points in time in Cleveland, in Cincinnati, and in Columbus. Okay. We have Ohio on lockdown on this program. What are y'all doing in Ohio? I look at this. John Husted should be winning comfortably. Trump won Ohio by what, Buck? 11 or 12 points? I mean, it was not remotely close. Bernie Marino beat Sherrod Brown last election cycle. This guy has already run. You need to get out for Husted. The other thing is they've got a true crazy woman that is running for governor in Ohio. This Amy Acton, she ran on shutting down Ohio during COVID. She was one of the craziest wear a mask, kids can't go to school people on the planet. The fact that Ohio is thinking about voting for her at all, y'all got to wake up in Ohio. I mean, I'm just saying, the governor's race and the Senate race, there's going to be a lot of money spent. You've already seen, you know, Sherrod Brown, he's a failure. You just voted against him 2 years ago. John Husted is a good candidate. He's a great senator. That's the one that I would star. Alaska, too, where we know they're trying to run Decoy Dan. They're trying every possible trick in the book that they can. And so I think it's just time for people to wake up, realize we're into midterm season. Things may not be perfect. You may not be happy with everything. Do you think the party that brought you 9% inflation is going to solve things for you? Do you really buy? I mean, that to me is the essence of this. Democrats are wrong on everything. They brought us 9.1% inflation 4 years ago. The reason things are expensive is because of them. Do you think the arsonist is going to put the fire out? Because that's what they're arguing.
0: And yet, they seem to be getting some traction with that. The arsonists are hiding the gasoline cans well enough that they're making it very close. The race that I think people would be most concerned about, Clay, in Ohio is Vivek Ramaswamy. And that is a number of things. One of them is this is Trump world deciding that Vivek, because Trump likes him, was a good candidate there. Vivek has made some very ill-advised public statements for somebody who wants to represent the state of Ohio in the past. He has cleaned that up. He's obviously super rich and super articulate. So he is, I think, will make up the difference here. But that's going to be a much tighter race than it should be. And it's not helpful in a state where there's also a competitive Senate race that the governor's mansion is going to be a bit of a fight. I mean, these things can go a bit in tandem. Something else, you mentioned Decoy Dan up there. Turek and Hinson. There's a seat in Iowa. Now Turek is, a lot of people might even be like, who? Exactly. But this is the Joni Ernst seat that is, that has opened up. Ernst seat. And she, you know, this is, an open seat. Hinson is known in the state, but is certainly not known out of the state. I think that people just figure Trump won Iowa by enough and Iowa's red enough that this is not a concern. I'm going to tell you this. If this Turek guy wins Iowa, Clay, it is going to be a terrible night for Republicans.
1: Yeah, oh yeah. I agree with that. No one state that we didn't mention at all, Buck, Georgia. I went after Ohio. You guys got to wake up in Ohio. Georgia. What in the world? You've got a really significant governor's race going on, but every state in the South is reliably red now, Buck, except for Georgia. And North Carolina, I understand. North Carolina's got some interesting dynamics going on, but it voted for Trump three times. It's consistently put Republicans in the Senate. I do think Roy Cooper is about as good of a candidate as could possibly exist. He's very popular. He kind of does the aw shucks thing that Andy Beshear has managed to do in Kentucky, where he wins in a red state by pretending that he's not like every other Democrat. But Georgia, man, to have John Ossoff in a position where he's got $70 million, where he's got a huge lead, and the fact that that dude is now, Buck, the favorite in the, like, gambling prediction markets to potentially be the nominee in 2028, Georgia has led us astray. Starting, and I know Trump hasn't been perfect on Georgia, but in 2020, when two different Democrats won, the reason we ended up with 9.1% inflation, Buck, was because Democrats took control of the Senate and they put through the massive spending bill that Joe Biden wanted. The only reason we didn't have 15% inflation was because Joe Manchin and Kyrsten Sinema said, no, we're going to draw the line here. They still did it bad enough to take inflation to 9.1. That was all a direct result of the runoff races in Georgia and the fact that we've continued to have two senators from Georgia that are Democrats is, frankly, a big failure.
0: Yeah, that's been a long, unfortunately, a long time story, and it would be nice to flip that around. But to me, Clay, I think we're going to win in Texas and Michigan, in my opinion. I think the GOP wins in Texas and Michigan. It will be super close in Michigan, but I think
1: so. You're now feeling optimistic, like I have been in Michigan for a while. The Detroit News just endorsed, big news. I mean, to the extent that newspapers still matter. They haven't endorsed a Republican in forever. The Detroit News newspaper just said, hey, Mike Rogers is the guy.
0: Well, I think it's a good news, bad news story in Michigan, because the fact that Abdul El-Sayed is going to be very close. I have no belief that the Rogers is going to beat him by a substantial margin. That just goes to show you how acceptable a radical socialist Islamist candidate can be in a situation like that. But I don't believe that Tallarico will win in Texas. But I'll tell you this, if Tallarico wins in Texas and El-Sayed wins in Michigan, smoke him if you got him, friends, because it means it's a wipeout night for Republicans. I mean, if that happens, these other races we're talking about are going to, you know, I think you're going to see the Democrats run the table in a lot of ways. Maybe you get a Sununu or a Collins holdout despite a blue wave, but Clay, if we can't hold it in Texas, I mean, it's the land of the Alamo once again. If we can't hold Texas, it is, you know, Santa Anna and his men are coming over the ramparts, my friends, and we're toast. So you got to hold.
1: I love the Santa Anna reference. I wasn't anticipating that. By the way, Crockett Coffee, dominating, awesome. Pro-America, you should go get it. 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That's California. New law kicked into effect this summer. 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Given there are hundreds of them out there, the state of California has their work cut out for them. Nothing goes wrong. State of California government is great, right? 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

0: Welcome back into Clay and Buck. Here we have Fed Reserve Chair Kevin Warsh. This is from, the last 24 hours, we know the Fed rate got moved up. Talking about it, play three.
1: Unemployment claims on a four-week moving average are running at levels consistent with full employment. So the labor side of the Fed's congressional remit is in good shape. Yet for more than 5 years, inflation has been running above target. So our predominant focus is on the price stability side of our mandate. The plain fact is that inflation is too high and has been for too long.
0: Clay, Trump weighed in on this on Truth Social. Interest rates in the United States should be 1% or less because we are the best credit in the world by far. Our country is booming with new investment. If we stop trading with every country that we have a deficit with, which is most of them, we would make at least $1.5 trillion a year. The word deficit is nothing more than a fancy word for loss. Trump does not seem happy with his new Fed chair, or with the new Fed chair.
2: Yes. Now, I think the challenge you've got is virtually everybody is saying rates had to be raised. And I think Trump also said, hey, when everybody's voting this way, then we don't have any other options. Look, the interest rates are way too high, in my opinion. And the number one place that this hits people is in mortgages in general, because a lot of people would like to sell their homes, but they have 2% and 3% rates. And due to 9.1% overall inflation, which Joe Biden caused, mortgage rates skyrocketed and a lot of the housing market is frozen because many people, a lot of you listening to us out there right now, you can't justify selling your home and taking on a 6% or 7% interest rate if right now you have a 2% or 3% interest rate. We got to get mortgage rates back down to around 5%. Mortgage rates get down to around 5%. The housing market frees up. A lot of things start to change. It's much cheaper to borrow funds, all of that. But in the meantime, Buck, this is just the reality that we have found ourselves in. We have not been able to get, I think the current number is 2.4% if you pull out the cost of energy. In the most recent round, it's 3.4% of inflation if you roll it all in. It's the number one thing that I think would solve many of the issues that are out there if we could just get these rates back down. 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
1: Michigan State Police arresting a 23-year-old Byron Center man after clocking him doing 158 on southbound U.S. 131 near M6 south of Grand Rapids. Troopers also found a loaded handgun near the car center console, and they pulled him over shortly before 1:30 Wednesday morning. He was arrested on reckless driving and carrying a concealed weapon charges. The twin brothers, who were acquitted of charges in the plot to kidnap Governor 30 Wednesday morning. He was arrested on reckless driving and carrying a concealed weapon charges. The twin brothers, who were acquitted of charges in the plot to kidnap Governor

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2: Scattered showers will dissipate as the day continues. Mostly cloudy skies with a high in the low to mid 70s. Comfortable overnight with some areas of fog and lows dropping off into the mid 50s. While mostly cloudy skies on Friday, a round of evening showers is possible with highs in the mid 70s. Heavy rain is expected to occur on Saturday with totals ranging between 1 and 2 inches. A lingering chance on Sunday with temperatures falling further into the 60s. Tracking Southwest Michigan's weather, I'm Storm Team Meteorologist Scott Larson.
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0: Welcome back in, Clay and Buck. All right. We were talking about the situation, Buck, in Michigan, where Mike Rogers was endorsed by the Detroit News in the last 24 hours. Kamala Harris is headed to Michigan to campaign for Abdul El-Sayed. This is the headline right now on CNN. She is going to do that next week. A lot of money being poured into this Michigan Senate race. And you and I are both optimistic that Mike Rogers is going to get the win. One of the reasons I continue to be optimistic is Abdul El-Sayed made campaigning with Hassan Piker a big part of his Democrat primary campaign. Hassan Piker has said America deserved 9/11. Now he has decided that he's going to do more. He's later apologized and said America didn't deserve 9/11. But he did an interview with Axios yesterday, and they are dripping out different parts of that interview, slowly releasing them. And he said in that interview that America is worse than Al-Qaeda. This is real. This is the guy that Democrats are relying on to reach younger voters. Here is that clip from Axios that just has dropped. Listen.
1: You once said that America is the top dog in terrorism.
2: Yes.
1: Do you think America then is worse than Al-Qaeda?
2: Pound for pound, as far as the number of deaths, yes, we have caused tremendous terror all around the world. I think that that is not only terror that we are waging on regular civilians in nations in the periphery, but it's also having consequences on ourselves. It's having dramatic consequences on the home front. One clear example of this is what we did in Minab, right? There's no distinction between blowing up a school, triple tapping it with Tomahawk missiles. If you're killing 140 schoolgirls, that is an act of terror. This doesn't mean that all Americans are terrorists, but the reality of the matter is we have to create an environment of accountability to ensure things like that never happen again.
3: He's a moron. He's a moron, and what he's doing is incredibly toxic. I know he's famous. I know he's rich, but, you know, Pablo Escobar was famous and rich. Like, there's a lot of ways to be famous and rich. It doesn't mean that that's necessarily a good thing. There's a lot of ways to become somebody who gets talked about a lot. Clay, what he is doing, and this is a common tactic on the left, is just creating a false moral equivalency between, let's say, if somebody breaks into your home and you shoot them versus if you go out into the street at random and just shoot somebody because you're having a bad day. People are dead in both cases. You've shot somebody in both cases, but you've eliminated the moral agency, the moral

0: moral questions of motivation, justification, intent, all of that is gone. And this is what the radical left does, especially when they talk about American foreign policy. We have the capability to kill every person in any country, anywhere in the world, if we chose to do so, which is a pretty... The Romans couldn't do that, right? I mean, this is the first time really in human history. Now, the Russians could claim probably the same thing, although we might be able to stop them. Let's not get into mutually assured destruction talk right now. My point merely, Clay, is if we wanted to be terrorists and we wanted to just have maximum civilian casualties, pick a country. We'll kill all the civilians if we wanted to. In fact, we go in the opposite direction and do everything we can. I mean, this guy... He's so loathsome. You know, he never showed up anywhere to try to help fight for his country, serve his country in any capacity, even like the Peace Corps, anything, does nothing. And then spits on everybody who actually tried to do the right thing in our generation, who actually has tried to do the right thing for this country and serve in other generations by suggesting that our military, because that's what he's talking about. He's not talking about civilian engagement in terrorism, because that would be probably buddies of his, leftists. Our military is a massive terrorist entity. It's no different from Hamas or Al-Qaeda. If we're committing more terrorism than Al-Qaeda, we are worse than Al-Qaeda.
1: That's what he says. I mean, he's making that direct argument.
0: Right.
1: He's saying we are worse than Al-Qaeda.
0: We're worse than Al-Qaeda. We are worse than people who intentionally rammed buildings with planes full of innocent people, men, women, and children, to kill as many of them as humanly possible, because of what exactly? Because sometimes when we're fighting a war, we have a bomb that hits the wrong target, or we have intelligence on a target that's incorrect. War is hell, it is awful, but it is unavoidable because of morons like this guy and people like him who do not see the world for what it is, who are moral cowards, and get a lot of attention for themselves by essentially parading their ignorance and becoming a magnet for malcontents. This is where there are some people, Clay, in public life who, if I find out somebody really, I have friends who are leftists, believe it or not. I have friends who are leftists. I'm not close friends these days, but I have friends who are leftists. There are Democrats that I can sit down with over dinner and have a really nice time and nice conversation. I'm not one of these people that completely, you know, condemns the other side, all that. That said, there are people who are too far. If somebody tells me they like this guy's content and they're a fan of his, I know that they're a person of no judgment and cannot be trusted.
1: Yep.
0: There aren't that many people I would say that about. This guy is one of them. And I don't know him personally. I just know his content and what he presents. I know that he zapped his dog on video, which was disgusting. You know, shocked it and then said it wasn't a shock or like it was just a vibration or something. But, you know, very few people really bother me as much as this guy because, I mean, go back and listen to what he said about Dan Crenshaw, everybody. Now, you might not like Dan Crenshaw, but what he said about Dan Crenshaw being wounded as a SEAL fighting for his country. Go back and listen to what he said about that. And then remember that he's traveling around with senators, palling around with them because they think that he's helpful with his left-wing base.
1: This is where I am telling you, this is going to be devastating for him in Michigan. They are going to put Abdul El-Sayed next to him, giving him a fist pound, campaigning together in Michigan, and they are going to play him saying, Hassan Piker, America deserved 9/11, and now they're going to say America is worse than Al-Qaeda. This is on video. It's not like you're just putting up quotes. They're going to put Abdul El-Sayed, I can guarantee you this is going to be the closing argument all across Michigan, Abdul El-Sayed next to Hassan Piker, America deserved 9/11, America is worse than Al-Qaeda. I don't know how Abdul El-Sayed says, hey, it's important to campaign with Hassan Piker, and then also is able to distinguish himself from these opinions. You don't campaign with a lot of people, right? And if he had said that 20 years ago, yeah. I think you could say, you know, hey, I've grown. I'm a different person now. He just said it to yesterday.
0: Well, like, and also, you need to know, because I know I've seen this guy's stuff and I've you know, been aware of him for a while, unfortunately, because he's just so disgusting. And it's interesting. On the right, there are people who are considered, you know, on the far right, the actual far right. the alt-right, whatever, who are considered like too radioactive for, certainly for politics, to appear with any Republican politicians. This guy appears with these people and it's supposed to be, I think he gets glowing profiles in the New York Times. The New York Times is trash, but nonetheless, Clay, and this really tells you someone's character, right? I mean, because we have these battles here, ideologically, and Clay and I will say we try to focus on the ideas and the policies and the stuff. Yeah, sometimes we make fun of people, and you know, we're also doing it. You know, there's entertainment here as well, and some people deserve to be made fun of. I point that out. You know, I mean, and some people, there is absurdity sometimes. Like, I'm not happy with Mitch McConnell, Clay, looking like he's not really there and still being a U.S. senator. I'm glad that he's fine. We had these other rumors about him, but we have reached this absurd point in American politics, including on our side, people are too old. This is crazy, okay? Sometimes we have to point these things out, even if it's uncomfortable to us. But on Hassan Piker, he and Charlie Kirk had debates. They knew each other, okay? They knew each other in a way that, you know, two boxers who have gone against each other, you would think they would establish some degree of, like, just respect, worthy opponent respect. And then after what happened to Charlie, Piker was at some event, and they were, like, singing some song and all laughing it up about Charlie being shot in the neck. That's who this guy is. I don't want to, I mean, I wouldn't sit down and debate him. I wouldn't sit down and talk to him. I wouldn't want to be in a room with him. I think he's a scumbag, a straight-up scumbag. And you guys know I don't get upset about people in Democrat politics or left-wingers very often. I usually laugh at them. But the fact that El Sayed, Clay, has appeared with this guy and been buddy-buddy with him means that he's a person of no character as well. And I hope the people of Michigan know that. I hope they're paying attention.
1: That's the part that I think is really significant. There are all sorts of people with all sorts of ideas across the country. Abdul El Sayed chose to campaign with this guy. And I'm just telling you, everybody listening in Michigan right now, that's who Abdul El Sayed is. And if you go into Dearborn and you say to the average Arab voter there, do you think Abdul El Sayed hates Jews? They would say yes. And if you ask them, do you think Abdul El Sayed believes that America was at least partly responsible for 9/11 and deserved what happened? They would say yes. That's why he campaigned with Hassan Piker. So his inability, I think, to distinguish between he and Hassan Piker is going to increasingly become more and more difficult for him to distinguish.
0: And I would expand this out, Clay, even beyond Abdul El Sayed. Who is the voice in Democrat politics right now that you could point to with real pull, with real strength, and say to other Democrats, guys, we're not about that. We're not the party of these left wingers who really just hate America and just spit
1: Fetterman
0: on America
1: is the
0: for
1: only
0: fun.
1: One.
0: Well, he's not a Democrat, and he has no pull among Democrats. I mean, sorry, when I say he's not a Democrat, they've basically cast him out of the party. What I'm saying is you do not have an Obama, a Clinton, a Biden, any of these people currently in the Democrat Party telling, even a Nancy Pelosi, saying that this guy does not represent what the Democrat Party is. You know why? Because this is what the Democrat Party has become, and that is the truth. And you can even see it with people like Bill Maher, who's a smart guy, a high IQ guy, seeing what his party has become, especially on this issue of Israel-Palestine. The current delusion, it has been climate change, it has been Black Lives Matter, it has been COVID. The current delusion is this Gaza genocide thing. Guys, it's not a genocide in Gaza. Were the Israelis too rough? We could talk about that. I would say absolutely not. But put that aside. It's not a genocide, all right? And what happened to the Israelis is the second worst terrorist attack in the history of the world. And all we're hearing about all these times, we got this Macklemore idiot talking about you. Do these people know what a genocide is? A genocide is what happened in Rwanda. A genocide is what happened to the Jews in the Second World War. It's trying to kill every man, woman, and child you can as fast as you can because you hate them. That's not what happened in Gaza. The Israelis were throwing leaflets out of planes and feeding these people.
1: Also, if Israel had wanted to do a genocide in Gaza, they could have done it. That's the other part of this. It wasn't that they don't have the ability to do it. They could have wiped out every man, woman, and child in all of Gaza if they wanted to, and they didn't come close to that level of violence. And again, it's all in response to October 7th. And what I would say, and we've said this for a lot, but what would we do to Mexico if Mexico killed 1,200 Americans, if some group in Mexico killed 1,200 Americans and kidnapped 250 of our people? We would carpet bomb that entire area of Mexico back to the Stone Ages. This country would.
0: We would attack until we were convinced that they had no ability to do something like that again for generations to come. And that would be a very thorough and very bloody, but thorough campaign. Again, that's what that would be. That's where things would fall. So, you know, this is, there's a huge moral choice, Clay, that is being made in these midterms between Democrats and Republicans. And Democrats are the hate America party. They always have been, but they're really showing you now. There are Democrats who don't hate America. I get that. I'm not an ultra partisan who refuses to see reality. Of course, there are Democrat patriots, there are Democrats who serve in the military. There are good Democrat people. That said, if you are a person who hates America, you're on the left. If you're an American who hates America, you're on the left. That's just the way it goes. So, you know, I think that we call it for what it is. All right, look, I became a first-time homeowner when I moved to Florida. 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

0: All right, welcome back into Clay and Buck. We got a lot of calls. We have full lines. Let's hit them. Jared in Grand Rapids, Michigan, wants to talk about that Michigan Senate race. Jared, go for it.
1: Hey, guys. Thanks for taking my call. I hope you have a good day.
0: Thank you.
1: Yeah, I just wanted to say the last segment while I was on hold, completely agree with Tom Piker. All that stuff is great. But in Michigan, just driving back from fishing, we've got gas 22 cents lower than the highest it ever has been back in 2022. We're at $5 a gallon, and diesel is at almost $7. The average Michigander, if they're not informed and if they're not educated and listening, they're not going to care what somebody says. They're going to vote with their wallet because they have to, and they're going to be duped by their campaign smear of saying that, you know, it's all Trump's fault. It's all this. It's amazing how the human brain quickly forgets where things came from and how it used to be.
2: I think there's some truth to that. I do think some of these states are interesting. Michigan, where you are in particular, Democrats have had both Senate seats and they've had the governor's mansion for a long time. Do you think there is a play? Like, I would think Steve Hilton is a little bit good example of this in California, of the incumbency argument is harder to make when Democrats have had control of the entirety of Michigan for far longer than Trump has been in office.
1: I still go back to, I think they're going to go with what they feel right.
2: Michigan for far longer than Trump has been in office.
1: I still go back to, I think they're going to go with what they feel right.

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5: A new framework from an AI leader. I'm Lisa Brady, Fox News. As calls grow for Congress to step in after warnings about losing control of the technology, OpenAI is now pledging to be more transparent when its AI models misbehave during testing, also revealing there have been more incidents than it previously disclosed.
6: Some of those six incidents includes AI covering up their mistakes by just inventing data to fit the answer. They have stolen API keys. Think of that like a password. They have uploaded research to the internet so that they could then cite it in their own work without permission to be on the internet. And they have used messaging boards to coordinate amongst themselves. This was all unveiled in a new safety framework released last night that says as soon as a model behaves as it shouldn't, OpenAI will publicly report it, even if they haven't yet been able to stop or explain the behavior.
5: Fox Business's Madison Allworth, OpenAI calling it a first step toward a regulatory framework, but there's no consensus on how to regulate yet in Congress. And the president has called the most dire warnings about AI a hoax ahead of the midterm elections. The administration has warned against losing the AI race to China. The OpenAI CEO is expected to attend a state dinner for China's President Xi next week at the White House. Former longtime Republican Senator John Kyle has died. His family said due to complications from a neurological disease.
7: Last year, Kyle was diagnosed with dementia and largely withdrew from public life. For decades, Kyle was a mainstay in Arizona politics, serving in the U.S. House from 1987 to 1995, in the U.S. Senate from 1995 until 2013. Following the death of Senator John McCain in 2018, Kyle was appointed by the state's governor to temporarily fill the late senator's seat.
5: Fox's Jared Halpern at the White House. John Kyle was 84. 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
2: Just getting word, the White House is pulling the nominee for ICE director, sending notice of the withdrawal to the U.S. Senate, where the nomination of Richard Schroyer, a former Oklahoma State trooper, had stalled after Homeland Security Committee Chair Rand Paul requested more information on a deadly shooting involving immigration enforcement. The current acting director of ICE, David Venturella, took over in June. A prosecutor in Fairfax, Virginia, says his office is not to blame after a man sent to a mental institution over the killing of his landlord got out and fled to his home country.
3: Abdulawi Tashpolizoda was found not guilty by reason of insanity for murdering his landlord in 2022 and committed to the Northern Virginia Mental Health Institute. Officials there escorted him to the Tajikistan embassy 2 years later, where he got his passport. And this past summer, during a conditional 48-hour release, he got on a plane and fled to Tajikistan. Fairfax County Commonwealth Attorney Steve Descano told Fox 5 DC,
4: any privilege up to and including an unescorted 48-hour visit is solely within the discretion of the Department of Behavioral Health and doesn't even need to get court approval.
3: Governor Abigail Spanberger has said she's examining system flaws that allowed this to happen. Jessica Rosenthal, Fox News.
2: The son of a famous football coach walking away from his own coaching job after a months-long investigation at the college where they've both been working.
5: North Carolina defensive coordinator Steve Belichick resigning from his position as the school wrapped up an independent investigation into the culture of its football program. That probe finding isolated disregard for values and standards of conduct. The younger Belichick has been on medical leave since August 6th. His resignation will be effective on October 27th when his leave ends. His father, Bill, is the head coach of the Tar Heels. He landed in Chapel Hill after winning 6 Super Bowls with the New England Patriots.
2: Fox's Frank Lanza, the team's general manager, resigned earlier this month. I'm Lisa Brady, Fox News.
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7: Battle Creek officials are launching a nationwide search for their next police chief. Shannon Bagley announced last week that he's retiring as chief in December. Public Sector Search and Consulting has been hired to conduct the search. They'll start accepting applications Friday. City Manager Amanda Zimmerlin says they want to hire somebody with a strong focus on community engagement and officer development. Zimmerlin said Chief Bagley, quote, has been an exceptional leader and a valued member of our city team, unquote. The body of a man was found Wednesday morning inside of a submerged Jeep in Pentwater Lake. Kayakers found the vehicle at the municipal boat launch. Flock cameras also spotted the red Jeep in the area early Tuesday morning. The vehicle had been reported missing out of Grand Haven. An autopsy on the man is being planned. The doors were locked. He was inside. His identity has not been released. Michael Arney, WKZO News.

0: there. I need your agreement on something. We were talking about this for a couple of minutes, and we gotta get back to Texas in the race here. Because I don't want us to get too focused on 2028, all right? Well, we have a lot of time to talk about 2028. That said, it was a little sad for me earlier this week when Gavin, who I might also point out now, everyone else has been tearing apart. We had our fly fishing experts just weighing in, which neither I nor Clay qualify as. So we asked you, and you guys come, you know, casting on the wrong side, the wrong hand, the wrong clothing, you know, the whole thing was a totally staged. They were apparently wearing just pants in the water. Just pants. Yes. They went into the water up to their, you know, waists in, or close to their waist in just like everyday pants, which is such a like, I mean, they clearly thought of this, I guess, at like the last minute. Some CNN producer was like, I have a great idea. But anyway, I'm a little sad still because for a lot of people, and Clay was very, very smiley about this, Gavin Newsom sounded like he wasn't even going to put up a fight here with Kamala. Now that may still be the case. Kamala gets in, Gavin stays out entirely. That's an interesting phenomenon. And maybe that even makes some sense because Gavin, and I think you said this, Clay, Gavin is young enough that he could sit out this cycle, see what happens, and then run and have a much, and essentially come to the table with California in his back pocket. I think that's what he realizes if he doesn't bring California to the party, he's not winning the party. And so if Kamala is the choice of the establishment of California, all that said though, Clay, Reid Hoffman, who is a guy famous for many, one for LinkedIn. What was the last time you did anything LinkedIn? People, I feel bad. People
1: send me all of those
0: happy birthday messages on LinkedIn, and I see them 6 years later. Like, don't, I am never on LinkedIn. I have no idea what's going on.
1: I get those emails where it says, like, so-and-so has been checking out your profile, but I don't know my password, so I don't think I've been on LinkedIn in 5 or 6 years, at least.
0: You know, it's been funny, too. There's been some articles recently about how LinkedIn has actually become a de facto dating site because people feel like there's not as many fake profiles. And also they really just want to know like more about you professionally. And they think anyway, and you're not supposed to, what's funny is the LinkedIn rules are you're not supposed to do that, but people do it anyway. They're like, hey, I see you made VP at Goldman and I made VP, you know, and this is what goes on. Anyway, the LinkedIn co-founder, Reid Hoffman, he's a very wealthy guy, unfortunately, because he funds all the worst politicians and the worst causes. He gave $17 million to Harris's presidential campaign in 2024. Clay, here is mega lib donor Reid Hoffman on Kamala's chances. Play one.
2: I'm glad you brought up Kamala. Should she run again?
3: I think it would be a very challenging path for her, and it's going to be a very noisy field.
2: Glad that you brought up it might be a noisy field. Would you support AOC if she got the nod?
3: Well, it depends a little bit on, I think she's much more pragmatic than people give her credit for, because I saw a lot of being like, what's the kind of middle of the road legislation we need during the Biden administration? It depends on who she's running against. But I tend to be, if you're basically kind of pro-society, which she is, and pro-business, which is a question, that tends to be where I think the right focal points are.
0: Clay, do you think that the Democrat elites, unfortunately, unfortunately for me, not unfortunately in general, but your math on Kamala, South Carolina, it's sound, I don't disagree, I think you've established very early on that. Do you think that the mega donors in the establishment of the Democrats are looking for some way for it not to be Kamala, or do you think they feel confident that Kamala can get it done?
1: I think that there will be a big, robust discussion about who the nominee is going to be. And then when it's Kamala, all the people who express doubt about Kamala will show up and write checks for tens of millions of dollars for her, just like they did during the 107-day campaign that she ran. So, again, I just look, and I think this is the way you have to start strategically. Who has the most reliable base? Let's pretend, because I do think it's likely to be the case, that 10 people are going to run at least to be the Democrat nominee in 2028. And I can sketch out those guys. Andy Beshear will say, oh, shucks, I'm the modern day Bill Clinton. I'm a bland white guy from the South, and I got elected.

0: elected in Kentucky, and I can go into all these different communities, and they'll support me. I mean, I can do Andy Beshear's whole act. And what he never tells you is his daddy was governor. He's a rich kid. And the only reason he ever got elected in Kentucky was because his daddy was governor. I mean, there's a lot of still political nepotism that exists. And Andy Beshear's dad was very popular, and a lot of people like the Beshear name. Okay? It's not going to work nationwide. Wes Moore may well run, and he'll say, I'm a normal guy. I like drinking beer in the Baltimore Ravens. But then people are going to look around and they're going to say, you couldn't build a bridge in Baltimore that got knocked out. They still haven't figured out a way to do that, Buck. I think that he will also struggle. I saw with our friend Patrick that David, he went on and said if his 14-year-old boy decided that he was trans, that he would support it. I'm sorry. There's no man in America whose son says, I want to cut my penis off. I'm a girl now. There's no dude in America that supports this, right?
1: Well, I just no normal everyday dude. By the way, I don't believe Wes Moore actually supports that. I think he just says he supports it because he doesn't want the tranny maniacs running after him.
0: But I get it. But to me, if I'm going to support somebody for president, they have to occasionally be willing to say things that are going to upset people because that's what the truth does. And so I start running through all these individuals. Gavin Newsom basically admitted that he isn't as strong as Kamala necessarily, and they have a lot of overlapping support structure. I just think Kamala's base of black women is going to stay with her. Now, AOC, I actually think the Bernie base could go with her, and that Bernie Sanders might come out and say, AOC is my choice. She is the person committed to my vision of the world. And I do think AOC could be dangerous for that reason. I also said, like I said on the program, AOC is a far more talented politician than Kamala Harris
1: yes.
0: is. She is better at answering questions. She comes across more naturally. We played that clip where she talked about the fact that she wants to have a baby one day and she doesn't know if she can afford it. And I think that really connects with the Democrat base of young women that are frustrated, highly credentialed, highly educated, that don't feel like America's working for them.
1: Yeah.
0: But I think Kamala alternative Buck has got to be a dude. So I think there will be a guy that emerges, and I think there'll be a shadow argument of, do we really want to put another woman up again? And I actually think that's the biggest hindrance that Kamala has. So is it Mark Kelly? Is it Andy Beshear? Nobody's talking about him, but if Roy Cooper actually wins this Senate race in North Carolina and could say, hey, I'll take North Carolina off the board for Democrats. That's how popular I am. The math is difficult for Republicans if he can flip North Carolina. I think there will be a bland white alternative to Kamala Harris that will emerge. I'm just not sure who it'll be. The Joe Biden-esque guy who will be a wolf in sheep's clothing, that will pretend that he's going to be very moderate, that will actually enact a radical agenda. Who is the bland white guy? That's going to be the ultimate,
1: I think one thing that gets left out of the Joe Biden conversation, though, when we set all this stuff up, is he was Obama's VP for 8 years. So he did have essentially universal name recognition for the electorate, right? A lot of people, they can't spell Beshear. They don't know who Beshear is.
0: Yep.
1: And I mean Democrats who live in California. I mean, you know, they don't, and this, but that's a big problem for Wes Moore too. These guys don't have the name recognition, which to me, actually, Mark Kelly is a little bit more of a known because of the, you know, astronaut thing. And I think he's a little bit more known than some of those other Democrat options. But the crazy thing is, the fact that you have Kamala and Gavin both coming out of California is a huge problem for the Democrats. I mean,
0: yes.
1: If Kamala was a New York politician, a New York product, if you will, and Gavin was California, I think a lot of this would be more straightforward for them. And also, by the way, a vice presidential ticket could be a more straightforward way to settle that or to handle that. So anyway, we talked a little longer about it than I meant to, but I just want to point out, I've always said this, AOC is going to be formidable. Yeah, we made fun of her. When I say but the right made fun of her a lot and has made a lot of jokes at her expense. She's getting better. She's maturing. I mean, as a politician.
0: Yep.
1: What Reid Hoffman said there, if I'm a coach looking at, you know, the other team's QB or their running back, I'm being honest about what they can and can't do. Reid Hoffman is correct in that she has seemed more reasonable, more centrist, more statesmanlike in recent years. If she's not their candidate this time around, I would almost guarantee, you know, in a normal world, and by the way, assuming that, you know, things go along, and she continues with her career in politics, she will be their nominee at some point. I very firmly believe that she will be the Democrat nominee for president at some point in time. Because, Clay, they're not going to be able to hold back. I think people forget, Bernie, I was at CNN in 2016, right? So I was privy to all these people. It was hilarious, by the way, to see and to watch all these Democrats who would, they would speak Bernie off air, and then they would praise Hillary, you know, or rather, you know, they would whisper about how much they really were with Bernie, you know, Bernie's our guy, you know, yeah. Bernie's in our heart. And then they'd go on TV and they're like, oh, well, I gotta, the Clinton administration, I don't want to be cut out from it. And if they hadn't done the superdelegate thing, Bernie could have been the nominee in 2016. Like, everyone
0: would have been the nominee. That's why I think the DNC, I think that's a big part of what Gavin Newsom said. The DNC doesn't put their finger on the scale. They put their whole hand on the scale. I think we're not talking enough about the fact that South Carolina is the first state. That, to me, is a sign that they're going to be in it for Kamala.
1: Well, but you can have a left-wing candidate. Kamala, playing this out, Kamala wins South Carolina and Virginia. I think you're right. I think you're just right on that. By the way, when I say you're right, I don't think really there's much disagreement that that's the way that's likely to go. But then you have what do you have? You have Iowa, New Hampshire, and,
0: no, they added, I think second is Nevada.
1: Nevada.
0: So
1: okay.
0: I think Nevada could be good for AOC because Bernie did well there.
1: That's what I'm saying. I think AOC is very, very serious contender in Nevada, assuming she runs.
0: I don't think they will let it come down to AOC versus Kamala. The bland white alternative, the white guy.
1: He's so bland, we don't even know who he is.
0: That's right, because they haven't defined who the bland white guy is. I would also point this out about Joe Biden. Yes, he was well known, but he would have lost for sure if COVID didn't happen. So that worked, but they got very lucky for two reasons. One, they were able to rig the 2020 election. And for people out there who say, what are you talking? He got 81 million votes. No one can explain to me how Joe Biden got 81 million votes. Now that we have seen what happened in 24, we saw what happened in 16, 20. Trump, every election, has increased his overall votes. Suddenly Kamala got 6 million less votes. Come on. Biden got 13 million more votes than the best Obama ever did. It's steroids, right? It's like steroids in baseball. And then so that, but they also hit him. They got to put him in the basement. And they basically were able to hide him as COVID was going on. And they claimed, we're being safe, we're being secure. I think if Biden had been on the road, having to do all the rallies, having to get up off on and off the stage, he would have exposed his decrepitude in a way that they were able
1: to. I totally
0: to
1: agree that Biden worked in an extremely unique set of circumstances.
0: Yes.
1: It was a smart play from them and a devious play. And we all know what happened. But it was something that under the circumstances, I could see that it worked. By the way, Clay, we'll get back into the midterms here. The team pulled this up. The earliest statewide in-person voting begins tomorrow.
0: Yeah, I knew it was this week.
1: Four states. I thought that was true. I wanted to make sure before we said it. Four states that are starting that early: Idaho, Minnesota, South Dakota, Virginia. So everybody, you're like, why are we talking about the midterms? Voting for the midterms begins tomorrow in four states. So we will officially be in the midterm election, voting cycle starting tomorrow. That's how
0: this
1: close
0: means,
1: we are to this.
0: This is so important. It means every day, whatever the on the ground story is a snapshot of votes being cast. So you don't have election day anymore. It's a rolling period of 2 months. And whatever the snapshot is, even if great things or bad things happen over the next 6 weeks, once you've already voted, you're locked and loaded. I think that's a tremendous difference. Look, when police searched the car of the man who assassinated a Minnesota lawmaker and her husband, they found a notebook. Inside, a handwritten list of 11 websites, not weapon sites, data brokers. They sell your information and people will search for your information online. 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

0: right, welcome back into Clay and Buck. So, you know, our next guest up is Brittany Hugaboom, and she's the founder of Evie Magazine, which is great. And you all, for the ladies in our audience, you should all subscribe. It's what a high culture and fashion magazine for women should be, and you, maybe even used to be a long time ago, but they're doing it right these days. Clay, you told me a fascinating statistic, which is going to be the subject of some of our conversation coming up with Brittany, that the second most Googled thing in the world for the last week has been the Sydney Sweeney ad campaign. Number two Google
1: in the U.S.
0: U.S. I'm sorry. In the U.S. In the U.S.
1: But yeah, that makes sense. The number two Google search in the entire United States has been the Sydney Sweeney ad campaign. We're going to ask Brittany all about that. We're going to get her to give us a take on Lindsay Clancy, and why so many women, particularly on the left, are suffering from broken brains. We're going to get your take on that. Brittany is in studio here in Nashville. And again, that magazine, Evie Magazine, we'll ask her all about that too as well. Buck, you got to read for us here, and then we will be back with her.
0: Look, something goes crash in the middle of the night. What do you do? What are you going downstairs with? Now, some of you are in places where it's actually very hard to be able to defend yourself, Second Amendment, and you also would never want to have to do that because you can't trust the district attorney, might be some crazy lib. So you may prefer to have a non-lethal option on hand, depending on your circumstance. The FBI puts out reports. 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
3: The Allegan and St. Joseph County Fairgrounds are receiving a share of nearly $500,000 of grants from the Michigan Department of Agriculture and Rural Development to enhance water and wastewater systems at seven county fairgrounds. WKZO's Ken Delaney with more.
4: Allegan County Fair receiving $100,000 for water main replacement and fire suppression improvements that will enhance sanitation and safety. The St. Joseph County Grains Fair getting over $71,000 to ensure safe and reliable access to water by replacing old water lines at the fairgrounds. This is the first year that MDART has offered county fairs water infrastructure capital improvement grants to help fairgrounds with waterline replacement, well drilling, and other projects to enhance water and wastewater systems. Since 2019, though, MDART has delivered more than $8.5 million through three grant programs to help Michigan county fairs build infrastructure, replace aging water systems, and promote agricultural events and education. Ken Delaney reporting.
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5: I'm Ryan Racker. We're monitoring a situation in Imlay City, and at last check, a portion of Van Dyke M53 closed at I-69 for a police investigation. You should avoid the area. A Michigan congresswoman wants to help Americans who are held captive or wrongfully detained by other countries. Haley Stevens introducing the Paul Whelan Hostage Compensation and Reintegration Act this morning. Whelan was held in a Russian prison for nearly 6 years before released 2 years ago. Her legislation will allow the detainees or their families to apply for a one-time lump sum payment based on the length of their unlawful or wrongful detention. A West Michigan narcotics unit has seized drugs and guns from a months-long investigation. Two people were arrested after multiple search warrants in Wyoming, south of Grand Rapids. They found 11 pounds of cocaine, $53,000 in cash, guns, newer pickup truck, and a Rolex watch. They say seizing assets connected to drug trafficking disrupts the criminal networks operating. I'm Ryan Racker for the Michigan News Network.
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10: With a completely revamped front four on defense, Bronco defensive end Austin Alexander says the group of newcomers came together quickly. Here's your Bronco update. I'm Robin Hood.
11: We've been able to build up a communication, a connection, a brotherhood that really isn't just manufactured, that isn't just thrown together because we've all played football, but it's really fused within the fire and the work we've been able to do and the emphasizing communication, emphasizing fighting through tough moments. We know we can do this together, and that's what we've just been fighting for every single day.
12: Austin Alexander with us now. Austin, you play a team that runs the triple option, something you just don't see that often. What's it take to go against an offense like Rice runs?
11: Yeah, it's going to take the full team. Attention to detail. It's going to take doing our job, doing it well, and doing it at a high level.
10: Austin Alexander, the Broncos are at Rice Saturday. Kickoff is 7 o'clock. That's your Bronco update. I'm Robin Hood.
13: Scattered showers will dissipate as the day continues. Mostly cloudy skies with a high in the low to mid 70s. Comfortable overnight with some areas of fog and lows dropping off into the mid 50s. We'll have mostly cloudy skies on Friday. A round of evening showers is possible with highs in the mid 70s. Heavy rain is expected to occur on Saturday with totals ranging between 1 and 2 inches. A lingering chance on Sunday with temperatures falling further into the 60s. Tracking Southwest Michigan's weather, I'm Storm Team Meteorologist Scott Larson.
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0: Yeah.
1: All right, welcome back in. Clay and Buck, we are rolling through the Thursday edition of the program. We are joined now here in the Nashville studio by Brittany Hoogeboom, who is the founder of EV Magazine. She is down here in Nashville. I'll start with this. What do you think of Nashville? You're a New Yorker. We've had a lot of New Yorkers moving into the Nashville area, a lot of Californians. Buck moved to Florida. A lot of New Yorkers have been moving to Florida, too. What's your vibe on the city?
2: I like it. It's fun. You get a lot of the same things. I'll see like these, you know, cute, happy girls at the coffee shop just working. I'm like, oh, it's so charming.
1: Yes, it's a pretty amazing spot. All right, let's now throw you into the fire. Sydney Sweeney.
0: Well, she's got, there's an article up in EV Magazine. So the article is, and you're the editor in chief and the founder of EV Magazine, which is Cosmo for Gen Z women who aren't communists who hate pretty girls. So it's a great space to be in. And the piece is, if sexual liberation is empowering, why is everyone mad at Sydney Sweeney? That's up at EV Magazine. Brittany, please answer the question in the article. What is going on? Clay and I mean, it's fun to talk about this issue, but it is amazing how angry it has made a lot of women.
2: Yeah, no, it's made them so mad. And it's so funny because Sydney Sweeney, so what her whole phenomenon is, she, after years of man hating, is the first female celebrity that's kind of embraced the male gaze. And you can be a hot girl, but you have to be hot like Emily Ratajkowski and like hate men. But if you're hot and you like men, you're setting feminism back 100 years, which is totally bizarre. But that's kind of the gist of it.
1: What do you think when you see female athletes who are regularly posting, many of the women criticizing Sydney Sweeney are female athletes, regularly posting sexy photos of themselves, often in not very much clothes, to help propel, I would imagine, their social media followings to new heights. But they're mad at Sydney Sweeney for doing basically the exact same thing as them.
2: Yeah, and it's so weird because it's not even about women's sports at all.
1: Yeah.
2: Like, it's literally an ad catered towards men and sports gambling, which, you know, isn't like, I'm not saying it's like a great thing, but at the same time, like, women's sports weren't mentioned at all in the ad. And all, it's kind of funny. It's almost ended the trans phenomenon in a way, because people are like, this isn't a woman. This is a real woman. And they're showing all these women athletes. And it's like, oh, okay. Well, now we know what a woman is. So that's good.
0: Now, one area where I think the conservative movement had for a long time, Brittany, been deficient, is right in the space that you are in now, and you're obviously pioneering in the sense that you're making a successful, glossy, old school magazine for Gen Z women. How are we doing with Gen Z women in your sense about coming to finally understand life paths, traditional views of America, conservatism? Because generally, we talk about Gen Z women, especially with this Lindsay Clancy stuff that happened recently, in the context of, how do we reach these people? It feels like they're so lost.
2: Yeah, I think the Lindsay Clancy thing was more of a millennial mom phenomenon, to be honest, than Gen Z. But yeah, I think a lot of women are gravitating more towards that. You kind of saw that with Nara Smith, Ballerina Farm, and now with EV Magazine. It's like a lot of women want romance and love, and they love Olivia Dean and Lana Del Rey. And it's like they crave that and they want that, and you always have since you're a little girl. And now it's like finally reverting. I think Gen Z's kind of seen the mistakes that millennials made and don't want to make that.
1: You have two young children yourself. Yeah. We had a big debate on the program, and I know this has spilled out throughout the online ecosystem. If you were a man and you found out that the girl you were dating was a big supporter of Lindsay Clancy, what would you tell the man to do?
2: No, I 100% no. Like, it's just not. It's so, the fact that Lindsay Clancy's gotten more hate than, I mean, more support than Sydney Sweeney, I think is so disturbing on so many levels. It's like she literally killed three of her children. Like, I don't see in any world where that's good. And men, you know, men are very justice oriented. So it's like they can be like, hey, this is evil. And women, we like to empathize and we're like, oh, well, what if? But it's like she killed her three children. It took 18 minutes. Like, that wasn't just some, like, the whole thing is just so disturbing and so dark and blackpilling, to be honest.
1: So you would advise young men, you would say that's actually a good test, a litmus test. Move on.
2: So my husband actually was telling a guy the other day, he's like, what? I'm trying to meet a girl. He's like, ask her two questions. Do you read EV Magazine and do you support Lindsay Clancy? And I guess the third, do you think Sydney Sweeney is attractive?
1: Yes.
2: Those are, yeah, I guess, the three litmus tests.
0: Well, I'm actually wondering, Brittany, as you're telling us this, how would you respond to the question that was posed to AOC? I don't know if you saw this. It seems very interesting, just as a side note. TMZ happens to just be waiting outside for AOC at the perfect moment for her to go, oh, okay. I'll just answer some questions off the cuff and seem like I'm just so whimsical. But anyway, one of those sessions, she was asked, could you ever date a conservative? And she wasn't mean about it. I actually thought she gave a pretty good answer. And she just said, look, I think values are important. You can't do it. How do you, and obviously this is something that's written about in EV Magazine, which you're the founder of, women who are looking for husbands, looking for their life partner, how do you think politics factors in, or how should it factor in? Like, how would you tell women they should feel about that AOC question about values and mating and dating?
2: It's hard to trust what women want because we don't know what we want most of the time. And I think a lot of women are like, I will never date a guy who plays video games, but they love Henry Cavill. Like, they're obsessed with him. So it's like, if it's a very masculine, hot, conservative man, which you don't really see male feminists kind of embody that, then 100% they're going to go for him if they see him and they're drawn towards him. So I don't think it's so much politics. I think if she was with this hot conservative man, she would have been married and had kids. I think because she was with someone who wasn't like a strong, you know, type of guy, at least it didn't seem like it, you know, now she's in the situation where she's trying to do IVF, I think.
0: Well, why do you think more why do you think more Sydney Sweeney, why are more people trying to follow Clay and I joke around? We're like, she's going to become a billionaire. Right. From the company she's building, she's got a stake in this gambling company. She's already worth tens of millions of dollars, at least. She's probably going to become a self-made billionaire. And I just think it's interesting from a pure capitalism perspective that we don't see others. Are there others who are trying to follow in the footsteps here of not going the, like the OnlyFans route, obviously, which is not what Sydney Sweeney's doing, but, or just the sort of that kind of influencer route, but building up it's filling that space that kind of used to be where Victoria's Secret was and where female beauty was marketed and commoditized in such a way that it became a multi-billion dollar industry.
2: Yeah, I think it's definitely gravitating a lot more towards that. You see Victoria's Secret's been shifting a lot. We were even in a piece in the New Yorker last week with Sydney Sweeney. It was Sydney Sweeney and EV Magazine, and it said, "Did conservatives finally bring sexy back?" And it was talking about this phenomenon where before you had the woke, you had the obese, you had like the very ugly ads, and it's like, a lot of us just want to see pretty girls prettier than us selling hair care because then I'm like, oh, my hair is going to look like that, even though it's not. But it's like every girl loves Adriana Lima, Megan Fox, Candace Juan Pohl. And it's like the fact that they kind of like gaslit to be like, oh, everyone wants relatable because some older millennials did, I thought was unfair. And Gen Z's always loved beautiful women, which is why I think that they kind of gravitate towards that. And you kind of see that with indie a little bit from Obsession, where girls were like, she has the perfect side profile. She's gorgeous. But now, because she's, I guess, catering to men because she likes video games or whatever, now they're like, oh, her side profile is the worst. And like, look at how she dresses. It's so terrible. And it's like this whole switch because she's going towards liking men versus being like, I don't need a man. I hate men. Sabrina Carpenter type, even I'm not saying she does, but like she's naked on covers of Rolling Stone and nobody cares because she's for the girls and the gays. It's just a different type of thing.
1: We are seeing now, because I've got two teenage boys, a huge drive suddenly where boys are obsessed with how they look.
2: Yes.
1: And it's coming out of the Instagram culture, but the claviculars of the world. You mentioned side profile, something that I bet Buck and I never even thought about very much. I don't know that I've even thought of that phrase. And I was actually having a conversation with my sons last night, or one of my sons, and I said, look, dude, it's great to be in good shape. It's great to be physically good looking. Women don't want to date men who are more obsessed with their physical appearance than the women are. This is my advice to him. I said, bust your ass, get a good job, and make a good salary. And no matter what you look like, you're going to be swimming in girls. I said, there's a lot of 5'2", 5'3" dudes. If they're billionaires, a lot of women suddenly aren't going to care about 6 feet. What do you hear from young women? Do you hear this thing about men now being as obsessed? I think it's coming out of the Instagram world.
0: Looks maxing.
1: Yeah, the looks maxing world. Does it shift back? You know, when Buck and I were younger, they had metrosexual. The metrosexual world vanished very quickly. Now every guy's got a beard, it feels like. Do you think that the masculine ideal will return, or do you think men now are going to become as physically obsessed with their looks as women are?
2: I think the masculine ideal will return. I think a lot of the men who are focused, at least that I know, that are teenagers to early 20s that are focused on looks maxing, aren't really looking for girls at this moment. They're trying to like better themselves and get as like attractive as possible. But really, with girls, it's all about aura and confidence. So it's like if you go up to a girl and maybe you're not the most attractive person ever, but you're very confident. I've seen, you know, like gorgeous men not feel awkward around women, and it's like, then the women feel awkward around him, and it's like this whole thing. It's all about confidence at the end of the day. But yeah, I think for years women, I mean, men were told like, oh, you don't need to wear cologne. Like, you know, it was kind of like men were being sold as like this dirty, unclean, lazy thing, which they aren't. But it's like now I think men want to like level up, which is healthy. But yeah, if you care more about your appearance than a girl, girls are usually like, what's going on? Like,
0: how much of your of your editorial line addresses, or how do you address? And this is something I'm fascinated by. I follow, I mean, I was in the dating market on and off for like 20 years in New York and Washington, D.C. I'm now married. Obviously, you've met my wife and I've met your husband. So I'm out of the dating game now. But I feel like I'm a veteran who, you know, I feel like I'm a veteran who has the wounds of dealing with that and the lessons and the perhaps wisdom that comes from that for a long time. And I saw a lot of things with women where I thought they were getting bad advice from the culture, and that was resulting in suboptimal outcomes for them in the dating world. Things like how they should conduct themselves, basically like men is the short version of it, but also what they should look for and all this stuff. Talk me through some of what you're encouraging young women, the millennial and Gen Z female readership. How should they approach dating for maximum happiness and best outcomes for them?
2: Yeah, I always say that women should level up as much as you can, because, you know, my dad used to say, you know, a Porsche marries a Porsche and a Yugo marries a Yugo. I still am not sure what a Yugo car is, but apparently it was a car. And it's like, if you want to marry the best guy possible or the best girl possible, just become the best version of yourself, whether that's like getting in shape. You know, a lot of girls will be like, oh, my friend, she's so sweet, she can't get a guy. And it's like a lot of times, like a guy is going to approach you if he finds you attractive. So it's like maybe you need to like do some sports or something, or do some dance and look as good as possible. And then you have a better chance of like getting the type of guy you want. But well, yeah,
0: I told Clay this. Is this too harsh, Brittany? I mean, I've said I have never met a dating age eligible woman. So let's say 20s, 30s, trying to find somebody to, you know, to be their husband. I've never come across a woman with a good attitude and a good body who had anything but options when it came to dating men.
2: Yeah, no. They always do. Yeah.
0: That's all it takes.
1: Do you think it, I got a couple of questions here. I'll tie them together. I'm going to out myself here. I don't know if Buck will sign off on this too.
0: Uh-oh.
1: Occasionally I would pick up a Cosmo when it was still on the newsstands, when I'm standing in line, because I would see a headline that was pretty well done on the front of the magazine. I'd be like, oh, I want to see what that story is. And I'm curious with your magazine. I know it's for women. Do you hear from men who have seen a pretty girl on the cover or seen a tagline and thought, oh, I want to know about that? Is it a conscious decision for you to think through that way, or are you trying to only see through the female gaze?
2: I think the ideal woman is the woman that women want to be and men want to be with. So I do kind of look at both. But yeah, I mean, every guy that comes to me is just kind of like, find me a wife. So I like to book very beautiful models because I love beauty.
0: Brittany, before we let you go, Clay, do you have a quick follow-up?
1: No, I was just going to say, I think you would appreciate this too, Buck. In your experience, Brittany, do men who are looking for girls or girls who are looking for guys have more unrealistic expectation Ooh. In today's dating market?
0: Ooh.
2: Gosh, that's a tough one. I mean, I would say probably girls, because you get 800 swipes a month on average at a dating app. But at the same time, I do know a lot of guys who only see the 0.01% of women in the world on Instagram, and they're like, I won't get anything less. And sometimes that's kind of hard to find.
0: That's by the way, I think that's a huge disconnect, a huge problem in the dating market right now, is people who don't want to actually live where they are, so to speak. I see that all the time. Real quick. Because also, by the way, my wife loves EV Magazine. So any of the moms listening right now, wives and moms listening, or you know, obviously for the young women listening, you guys should go subscribe, EVIE, EV Magazine. I like video games. And I tell my wife, Elon Musk stays up all night still playing video games. So I just admit that. I own that. I just want to ask you before we close, for their time, the three greatest video games of all time are what?
2: In the last 10 years, The Last of Us, The Witcher 3, and Red Dead Redemption 2.
1: Wow, that is super fast. And strong by the way, if for people who didn't remember, you love video games.
2: Yeah. I'm really good at Nintendo. That's like my thing. But I prefer watching PS5, but I'm not like amazing at it.
0: Wow. There you go. That's a strong list, by the way, Clay. She knows her stuff.
1: That was really impressive. Are you excited for Grand Theft Auto, the new one that's coming out?
2: We did a whole article on it. Women are worried that men are cheating on them with the girls in Grand Theft Auto. The video game girls are so attractive, like Tifa Lockhart. It's like, you know, they're perfect. We gotta
1: be have like you that. Bought that yet, Buck? They have 5 million pre-orders for the new Grand Theft Auto, which I think comes out in November, right?
0: My neighborhood just agreed to do some promotion for it in South Beach, and there's a lot of pushback on right now. So we'll see what happens.
1: It's set in Miami. That's right.
0: Yeah, it's set in Miami. We'll see what happens. All right, Brittany, great stuff as always. EV Magazine, guys, go check it out. Got to talk to you about the IFCJ. 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
4: With a completely revamped front four on defense, Bronco defensive end Austin Alexander says the group of newcomers came together quickly. Here's your Bronco update. I'm Robin Hood.
5: We've been able to build up a communication, a connection, a brotherhood that really isn't just manufactured, that isn't just thrown together because we've all played football, but it's really fused within the fire and the work we've been able to do and the emphasizing communication, emphasizing fighting through tough moments. We know we can do this together, and that's what we've just been fighting for every single day.
6: Austin Alexander with us. And now, Austin, you play a team that runs the triple option, something you just don't see that often. What's it take to go against an offense like Rice runs?
5: Yeah, it's going to take the full team. Attention to detail. It's going to take doing our job, doing it well, and doing it at a high level.
4: Austin Alexander and the Broncos are at Rice Saturday. Kickoff is 7 o'clock. That's your Bronco update. I'm Robin Hood.
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0: Buck, we are rolling through the Thursday edition of the program. Top of the next hour, let me just kind of let you know where we're headed. We're going to be joined by our buddy Ryan Gerdusky, and he's going to give us a lay of the land for all of the big Senate campaigns, how those are shaking out, where he sees the opportunities, where he sees the challenges, all that, Buck. It should be a pretty fascinating conversation that we're going to have with our buddy Gerdusky here at the top of the next hour. And I encourage you guys, if you didn't watch it, check out the YouTube with Brittany here in studio. We got video interviews that go up now. Go subscribe to our YouTube channel. There are hours of content live every single day going up. I think people will enjoy it.
1: YouTube Clay and Buck, everybody. Go check it out. And you get great guest appearances there. You have sometimes the speed cam. Speed's asleep right now, so I can't get him on the cam. But sometimes we have that happen. Fun things going on. Gerdusky's going to come back next. Do you want to know more about the midterms than every person you know by the numbers and by the campaign realities? Stick around. Gerdusky will make sure you do.
2: Speaking truth and having fun. Clay Travis and Buck Sexton.
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8: It's it's not just a worry in Washington. I'm Lisa Brady, Fox News. Britain's King Charles holding a meeting with AI leaders and warning about risks.
9: Representatives from OpenAI, Anthropic, and Google joined King Charles in Scotland to explore how artificial intelligence could be used for the good of people and planet. But the King also made clear he sees potentially catastrophic consequences.
10: There seems urgency in adequately considering the existential dangers of such technologies falling into the wrong hands.
9: The goal of the meeting was to talk about whether the world could reach a shared set of principles to govern the future of tech.
8: Fox's Jonathan Savage. This has debate over slowing down the pace of AI development simmers on Capitol Hill. Pennsylvania Senator John Fetterman says the U.S. must win the AI race with China.
11: I know politically that's difficult as a Democrat, but that's the right side here. It can be safer. I think that's important.
8: Many other Democrats leading calls for Congress to act, while many Republicans argue not enough is known yet to vote on regulations. And some in the Trump administration question the timing of dire warnings so close to the midterm elections. The CEO of OpenAI expected to attend next week's state dinner for China's president at the White House. A murder trial begins in Ohio for a former music pastor and American Idol contestant charged in his wife's death.
12: Jury selection is now underway in Miami County, Ohio, where Caleb Flynn is accused of killing his wife, Ashley, who was found shot to death at the couple's home in Tip City in February. Prosecutors allege the crime scene was staged to look like a home invasion, saying the trial will focus on forensic evidence and what they call inconsistencies in Flynn's account.
8: Fox's Jeff Benasso. Flynn remains jailed on $3.5 million bond after pleading not guilty to multiple counts, including felony murder. 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
8: New revelations from what investigators call a house of horrors as a search continues for several missing women.
15: The investigation of the Philadelphia home turning up more than 1 million individual digital pieces of evidence, which police and the FBI say included images of some 60 people who appeared to be injured, unconscious, or deceased. Those images recovered from the property linked to the late Raymond R.C. Horsch, a pornographer with numerous criminal convictions, and his son, Eugene Horsch, who was initially arrested in June after being found in his car with someone using a fake ID belonging to a missing woman. She allegedly told police he had given her the ID. Horsch, who's been arrested for weapons possession, drugs, and impersonating a federal officer, remains in federal custody.
8: Fox's Lillian Wu. Police are also digging outside the home, focusing on pipes in the yard after finding a large drum hooked up to the water line, along with containers of chemicals they're now working to identify. A man who sprayed what turned out to be vinegar on Congresswoman Ilhan Omar just sentenced to 14 months in prison. Witnesses saw Anthony Kazmierczak jump from the audience during a Minneapolis town hall event, spraying liquid from a syringe and accusing Omar of splitting the state apart. He later wrote to her apologizing and accepting responsibility. Federal regulators make a move that could help cryptocurrencies, temporarily relaxing some regulations.
16: The U.S. Securities and Exchange Commission says for 5 years, companies can offer trading in blockchain-based or tokenized investments. The exemption is expected to allow 24-hour trading of shares and other securities. It's called the innovation exemption and would be for rules that generally apply to the NASDAQ, NYSE, and other exchanges.
8: Fox's Ginny Cosola. A rally on Wall Street. Right now, the Dow's up 371 points, the NASDAQ up 425. I'm Lisa Brady, Fox News.
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17: Kalamazoo College is ranked number one among Michigan's private colleges in Forbes' latest annual rankings of America's top colleges. They also earned recognition among the nation's best small colleges. It's ranked 181st overall in the 2027 America's Top Colleges list. It highlights 500 colleges and universities that produce high-earning, successful, and influential graduates from all economic backgrounds with less student debt. Kalamazoo College also ranked 48th among the nation's top small colleges. Forbes rankings evaluated 1,600 public and not-for-profit schools for undergraduates based on outcomes that matter to students after they graduate. Rankings emphasize graduation rates, alumni earnings, student debt, leadership outcomes, and other measures of career and financial success rather than institutional reputation or selectivity. Michael Arney, WKZO News.

Welcome back in hour number three, Thursday edition. We are rolling here on the Clay and Buck Show. 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We are joined now by Ryan Gerdusky, and we are going to go across the nation and talk.

0: or that America deserved 9/11. Abdul El-Sayed is being connected to this guy. He can't seem to shake him. And now Hassan Piker is doing sit-down interviews with Axios. How do you see this playing out? Will he have any impact in Michigan? What does this race look like? Let's start there.
1: You know, Michigan's a tough state to poll, but right now, going into the last 6 weeks of this election, Abdul El-Sayed definitely is the favorite candidate to win right now. Not by very much, but he still has an advantage of about 2 to 3 points. Really, the problem is for Mike Rogers is he's still losing independents. It's within single digits, which is unusual in this election cycle, which favors Democrats so overwhelmingly. That shows the unlikability of Abdul El-Sayed and the connection to Hassan Piker. But overall concerns of the economy and dislike of Donald Trump, I think, are overwhelming just the independent vote, where if this was 2024, Mike Rogers would have won against Abdul El-Sayed. This time around, Abdul El-Sayed just has the win at his back because of the national environment.
2: Ryan, Tallarico versus Paxton. Talk to me about this one, because to me, not only would that be a Senate seat in the heart of American conservatism, but it would feel like a psychological blow to the party if you lose that seat, especially to this guy. It's not like they have some candidate who feels, sounds, comes across like a normal Texan and just so happens to vote with Democrats on everything. Talk me through the Tallarico situation.
1: Yeah, listen, Tallarico, for all the negative things I could say about his policies, he's been working really hard. Tallarico's held 4 times the number of events around the state that Ken Paxton has. Republicans realize that Ken Paxton's in trouble. Apparently, they're spending about $50 to $60 million per week on ads right now to get Ken Paxton over the finish line. That might be enough to get him over, but just barely. I mean, if the election were held today, I think Tallarico would win.
2: Oh my God.
1: Ken Paxton really, really is underperforming anything anyone has possibly seen. I think he's held under 30 events statewide, Tallarico's over 100.
2: Why? I mean, we'll invite Ken on the show. We're going to have to ask him this. What is going on? He has to know that not campaigning very hard looks lazy and indifferent to people who are ticked off about the cost of living. What's the plan here?
1: Yeah, he came on my podcast and I brought it up to him about his trips overseas to Europe. And he's during the campaign season, he was in Europe and he said, look, there's no such thing as a perfect candidate. And I didn't really know even what to say kind of to that response. I just was like, okay, you really have to tell Republicans you're in this to win this, and you have to show them you're in this to win this. He's not debating Tallarico. He's, I think, refused to debate so far. So I don't know if that's even going to end up happening before the election, but Republicans are very, very aware that not only is Ken Paxton's seat very much in trouble, but Abbott's not performing extremely well. I saw internal pollings of a Trump plus 16 seat, not on the border, not in a Hispanic, Texas is very Hispanic, but not in an overwhelmingly Hispanic area. And I think the Republican congressman was winning by close to 20 and Paxton was winning by under 5. It's really, really kind of surprising how poorly he's been doing and how long he allowed Tallarico to run the airwaves of Texas saying negative things about him without any kind of response. So right now they're trying all they can to pull him out. It's tight, but who knows if this, I mean, this $300 million, as I think I heard the number was today, is coming in for Paxton. If that's not enough to get him out, then there was nothing in the end.
0: Paxton is going to win. I have faith in Texas. I have faith in Houston. I have faith in Dallas, even though we picked Houston as the better city than Dallas yesterday. I even have faith in Austin and San Antonio and El Paso and everywhere else. All right, so we got Texas. I want to talk positive for a moment here.
1: Okay.
0: New Hampshire, it feels like there is decent Republican momentum. It also feels like, and I don't know if you buy into any of these polls, that Minnesota with Peggy Flanagan, who I think I said on the show a while back with you, I really thought Peggy Flanagan was trans because she has that Protect Trans Kid shirt that she wears everywhere. And so she's running against Michelle Tafoya. Every poll I see, this is within a point or two of each other. Are you buying it as a remotely close race?
1: So Michelle Tafoya is one of these few

0: perceptions where Peggy Flanagan is personally unpopular in the state and Tim Walz is extremely unpopular in the state. It's very weird in some of these states with Democratic governors who are not popular that they are receiving more blame for things going wrong than the Republican president are. There's a little bit of
1: this is the question I was asking just now about Michigan, California as an example. When you have one party rule, it kind of can cut against the fact that Republicans have national control when state rule has been in one party for a while. Sorry to cut you off, but I think that's a really important angle that you're hitting here.
0: Yeah, you're seeing in Minnesota, you're seeing in Oregon, you're seeing, well, New Hampshire is a Republican local government, but Kelly Ayotte is super popular. And what's benefiting the situation in New Hampshire is that the Sununu name is really its own thing within the state of New Hampshire. It's an odd thing. John Sununu Sr. was the governor at one point, and he was George H.W. Bush's chief of staff. Chris Sununu, John Sununu's brother, was the governor, extremely popular Republican governor, and John Sununu, who's running this time, was a senator at one point. So the Sununu name is its own brand. There's kind of like four Lebanese families that run New Hampshire. The Sununus are one of them, and that divorces kind of the Trump effect from the Sununus as a whole. They don't view them as just Republicans, they view them as Sununus, which is different. And because Chris Sununu was such a popular governor, Chris Pappas, the Democrat running, has had to say, this is not Chris Sununu, this is the other Sununu, please stop thinking that this is Chris Sununu. It's really actually impacted Chris Pappas's campaign pretty aggressively, where he's having to say, no, you're thinking of the wrong Sununu. Over in Minnesota, I think the fact that Tim Walz, rather, the governor, is remarkably unpopular, and Peggy Flanagan is remarkably unpopular, is having some impact. It's not just one poll, it's six consecutive polls that find it within the margin of error in Minnesota. My one caveat is I would like to see some outside spending. I would like to see Republicans saying, hey, we're going to invest in Minnesota. I haven't seen that yet. I don't want to get my hopes too far up. In Oregon, Oregon has not elected a Republican governor since 1982. It is a very odd year to do it, but now three consecutive polls have come out saying the Republican is in the lead. The Democratic governor is not popular, one of the least popular governors in the country. That could be a coin toss. So in these states where there is an unpopular governor, also in Maine, Janet Mills is not super popular, you could see Republicans winning in places where you wouldn't surprisingly see. It's kind of like in 2022. When the red wave happened, it did hit places where the Democratic governor was not popular, New York, or where the Republican governor was super popular, Florida. It kind of insulated them from national trends. National trends may sweep across the country, but in these pockets where the local governor is either really popular or really unpopular, it may not have the same effect.
2: I've been amazed to see, Ryan, some of the, you mentioned expenditures, and by the way, I don't know who has to be listening, but they should, it seems, put some real money into that Michelle Tafoya race, because that it's clearly close. We've had her on the show. She's obviously a very compelling personality, speaker. You know, she gets it, right?
0: Good on camera.
2: I mean, she's a strong, good on camera. She's for obviously. So she's somebody who I think they could really pull something off there. But in New Hampshire and in Maine, it feels like the GOP is just quietly having Brinks trucks full of cash arrive for both of those candidates, Sununu and Collins, but not really like having the conservative media or Trump focus in on it. Is that, I mean, the money going into both of them is pretty massive.
0: Yeah, and I mean, Collins is kind of her own thing as well. I spoke to a political consultant in Maine and said Collins' benefit is that Collins is considered the constituent service senator, which you really don't hear about much. But if you have an issue anywhere in Maine, Collins' office is the one that takes care of it for you. And she's also brought billions of dollars to a very poor state. Northern Maine is extremely poor. The issue that Maine voters are concerned about is how many Massachusetts residents have moved to the state over the last 6 years that maybe have changed the political dynamics. It's not a big state, not a lot of people. A few people moving really do change a lot. But nonetheless, she's polling against Troy Jackson way better than she polled against Graham Plattner when he first ran. And she's polling extraordinarily better than she did in 2022 when she had that surprise victory. Susan Collins on average outperforms polls by 6 to 8 points depending on the election year. She's down about 2 in most polls, most recent polls. A lot of people have faith that Susan Collins can somehow perform polls by 6 to 8 points depending on the election year. She's down about 2 in most polls, most recent polls. A lot of people have faith that Susan Collins can somehow

0: data center when he was lieutenant governor. He is down in every single poll as of recently. I think it's the number one state Democrats are investing in, because they're not as investing in heavily in North Carolina because they think it's an easy victory. They're really putting all their effort in making sure Sherrod Brown can win. Sherrod Brown is an important win not only for Democrats but for Chuck Schumer, because he's a close Schumer ally. So if the Democrats have a moment where they say we got to get rid of Schumer, he needs as many of his closest allies available as possible. Troy Jackson is not a close ally. Abdul Saeed is not a close ally. Sherrod Brown is a close ally. So is Roy Cooper of North Carolina. You're seeing a little favoritism go into which races Chuck Schumer is willing to invest in the most. He wants his people in more than he wants Democrats as a whole. He wants Mary Fatola over in Alaska. That is what we're seeing right now. And he's just, they're pummeling John Husted with negative advertising over data centers. And it's been pretty effective. It's a very red state, but it is a very blue year. So we'll have to see if we can play it out. But
1: Ryan, give me real quick last thing here. The bull case, if you will, or the optimistic case for Republicans to maintain the House.
0: To maintain the House, there's enough redistricting that I think probably happen if polls are underestimating white performance among white working class and the Latino vote didn't swing so heavily, there's somewhat of a chance. It's a very small one, but maybe 1 in 5, which is not horrendous. You flip a coin 5 times, you get heads once. The Senate is more 50-50. I think some polls are overestimating, but the generic ballot still is about D+8. Oil prices going up in the last 3 weeks have really, really set Republicans back.
1: But what about the $5,000 checks?
0: Oil price. I was on the show months ago. You said, what about oil prices going down by September? I said, that'd be great. Oil prices went up. The good thing is Saudi Arabia announced they're not going up that much because they found alternative ways to get it out. But the Houthis attacks in Yemen and Saudi Arabia are really the underlying story of the last month as why Republicans are suffering.
1: Ugh. All right. Well, Clay, you know, we're still in it to win it. You know, we're still in it to win it. Anything else for him before
0: there's definitely a lot of close races. It's not over by any stretch. A lot of races are close. If there is a polling error, as there usually is against Republicans in midterms of 3 points, that 3 points is the difference between holding the Senate and losing the Senate. That 3 points is a 210 Republican seat versus 200. Those 3 points matter a ton to the overall electorate. So everyone should go out and vote if you really care about the election. It's not over. Polls don't vote. People vote. So just always remember that.
2: Good stuff. Ryan Gerdusky, numbers game. You can check him out on the podcast network. You can check him out on social media. And you can certainly check him out on YouTube as well. We appreciate it, Ryan.
0: Absolutely.
2: Look, I got a couple of bets for you tonight, Buck. I don't even know that Buck knows this. The Lions are playing on the road in Buffalo against the Bills tonight, Thursday Night Football. The Bills are kicking off the game in their brand new stadium, replacing Orchard Park. I've got the Bills -5.5 and the over 55. If you go right now to the Hard Rock Bet app, you will see my face and you will get a special offer where you can go and join up. In fact, I'm going to check this right now and see how many of you have already rode with me on these two picks tonight in the popular section of the app. They have me set up there. You cannot miss it, and you will see my picture, and you will be able to get hooked up with a great offer right in the center of the app. You can play along. Popular Bets, it's called. Clay's Thursday night pick. 700 of you have played along with me. You can't miss it, right in the center of the app. You can play in Arizona, Colorado, Florida, Illinois, Indiana, Michigan, New Jersey, Ohio, Tennessee, Virginia. By the way, a lot of Senate battlegrounds where Hard Rock Bet is, including in my home state, Florida, and Florida, in my home state of Tennessee, as well as Buck's home state of Florida. When you bet $5 right now, you get $100 in free bets inside of the app. All you have to do is go to hardrock.bet/clay, hardrock.bet/clay. You can play along with me. Bills and the over tonight should be a fun game. By the way, I'm headed to Harrisburg, Pennsylvania to speak this evening to a great group, and I'm going to be trying to track this game from my phone. Just a little bit of a heads up for the crew in Harrisburg, Pennsylvania that will be with me tonight. That is hardrock.bet/clay. One more time, hardrock.bet/clay.
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